0: Look at that table. Sure does look appetizing. A large glass of orange juice, a bowl of cornflakes and cream, two fried eggs, sunny side up, a thick slice of ham, a piping hot cup of coffee, and three honey-covered English muffins. Well, now I better make some tea and toast for Mr. Berry's breakfast. I think I'll give him a treat today. I'll scrape the toast. No, he likes to do it himself. That's the only exercise he gets. Uh-oh, here comes the boss now.
1: Good morning, Rochester. Now, let's see. What have we got for... Oh, orange juice, cornflakes, ham and eggs. Rochester, what'd you make such a big breakfast for? You know I'm on a diet.
0: Doggone, that's right.
1: Now, we can't let all this food go to waste. You made it, and you'll have to eat it yourself.
0: Oh, boss, don't be so mean to me.
1: Mean? Why, I've been on a diet a whole month, and every morning I come down and find the same big breakfast. Now, how can you make such a mistake?
0: Well...
1: And what's that strawberry shortcake on top of the oven?
0: That's the dessert for the mistake I'm going to make for dinner.
1: What? What did you say, Rochester?
0: Disregard, boss. Disregard it.
1: Well, just don't let it happen again. I'll have this tea and toast. Look how burnt the toast is. It's like charcoal. Give me a knife. I'll scrape it.
0: Yes, sir.
1: Ooh, the toast is hot. You hold it, Rochester. Here.
0: I got it. Scrape away. Take it easy, boss. You're down to me.
1: Oh. Well, never mind. I'll have one of those English muffins. Say, that looks good. It's got honey all over it. And look at that raisin on top.
0: That's a bee. He's still working on it.
1: Oh, yeah. Go away, bee. Go away. Go away. Well, how do you like those California bees? They open the windows themselves. Rochester, I'll have my tea now. Never mind. You answer the door. I'll get the tea myself.
0: Yes, sir. Oh, hello, Mr. Harris.
2: Hello, Rochester. It's Mr. Benny. Oh, I'm sorry, Rochester. I didn't know.
0: Didn't know what?
2: Well, that black band you're wearing around your sleeve.
0: Oh, this. Mr. Benny makes me wear it every time he loses the Academy Award.
2: Well, why does Mr. Benny take it so hard? A lot of actors lose it.
0: I know, but he's been losing it since 1902.
1: Rochester, what's keeping... Oh, hello, Phil.
2: Hiya, Jackson. So you lost the Academy Award again, huh?
1: Yeah, Crosby won it. And you know, Phil, it's gonna be hard to hate him. He's such a nice guy. Maybe I can hate one of his kids. But I'll tell you one thing, Phil. I didn't mind losing the award this year, but I certainly think I should have won it when I made that picture, George Washington Slept Here.
2: George Washington Slept Here? You didn't even come close that year, did you, Jackson?
0: Close? Washington got more votes than he did.
1: Rochester.
0: The bed came in second.
1: Never mind. And bring Mr. Harris some coffee.
0: Okay.
1: Phil, what brings you over here so early?
2: Well, Jackson, I got great news for you. You know how you and Mary have always been picking on me for running around and wasting my time?
1: Yeah.
2: Well, starting today, I'm going to settle down and be a dignified businessman.
1: Well, congratulations, Phil. What did you do?
2: I bought a saloon.
1: What?
2: Well, you know, a nightclub.
1: Oh, a nightclub. That's different.
2: Yeah, me and Frankie, my guitar player, are running it, and things are going great, Jackson. Last night, our bartender was so busy mixing them drinks, he didn't have time to sit down.
1: No kidding.
2: Yeah, and tonight ought to be even better. We're going to let the customers in.
1: Oh, I see. So you and Frankie bought a nightclub, eh? What are you going to call the place?
2: Well, I ain't got a name for it yet, but... Well, I got a slogan.
1: A slogan?
2: Yeah, you know, like Duffy's Tavern. Now, their slogan is, where the elite come to eat.
1: Uh-huh.
2: Mine's going to be where the swine come to dine.
1: Phil, you crazy? You gonna call your customers swine?
2: When you gotta close at 12, Jackson, it don't make no difference what you call them.
1: Well, take my advice, Phil. You got a great opportunity to be a businessman. If you want to be successful, run your nightclub in a real high-class way.
2: Don't you worry, Jackson. I'll handle the joint right.
0: Here's your coffee, Mr. Harris.
2: Thanks, Roch. Hey, what's that noise, Jackson?
1: Oh, that's the sculptor working upstairs. I wish he'd finish that statue of me and go back to St. Joe. How's the coffee, Phil?
2: Swell, Jackson. Hey, let's turn on the radio and see what's going on, huh?
1: Okay.

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You do?

0: Hmm. Get something else, Phil, will you?
1: It seems like ages since I've heard his voice. I wonder if it'll be the same when I hear it again. I can't stand this waiting, this suspense. I can almost hear him now. Oh, I hope he hasn't changed. I couldn't stand it. I couldn't. 10 more seconds and I'll know. 5 seconds. 2 seconds. There it is. 4 o'clock.
2: Gruen watch time. Tick tock.
0: Say, she was wonderful. What a part for Ingrid. You get another station, Phil, will you?
3: Have you been hit by an automobile lately? Do you feel run down? Are you getting fat? Are you beginning to launch a paunch? Are the spaces between your teeth suffering from middle age spread? If you have these or any other ailments, why not try sympathy soothing? Remember, folks, sympathy spelled backwards is Y-tapamus. 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
4: Y-y-y-tapamus, y-y-y-tapamus, y-y-y-tapamus, ride your blues away.
3: Yes, folks, sympathy soothing syrup is good for people over 35 and wonderful for people under 35. And to you people who are exactly 35... may I say, happy birthday?
0: That's sweet. I missed it by 1 year.
3: And now, ladies and gentlemen, we bring you our special guest, the singing star of the Lucky Strike program, Larry Stevens.
0: Hey, that's right, Phil. Larry Stevens told me he was going to be on that show.
5: Yeah, let's give the kid a listen.
0: Okay.
5: Huh?
0: I wonder how much they pay for guest shots on the Y-tapamus program.

0: much, Larry Stevens. And next week, ladies and gentlemen, our guest star will be that eminent songwriter, Maxwell Langley, who will play his own composition, the current song hit entitled, Raise the Awning, Mother, Daddy's Leading a Shady Life.
1: Hey, that's a good song, Phil. I must learn it on the violin. Raise the awning, Mother, 'cause Daddy's leading a shady life. No, it's third on the hit parade. There's somebody at the door. Shut off the radio, Phil. Come in! Who is that?
2: It's me, Jack!
1: Oh, hello, Don. Come on in. Hiya, Don.
2: Oh, hello, Jack. Hi, Phil.
3: Hello, Donzie.
1: What are you doing around this way, Don?
2: Well, you know I'm getting a little heavy, Jack, so every morning I go for a 5-mile horseback ride.
1: Oh.
2: I was out this way, so I thought I'd just drop in.
1: Good, good. Where's your horse?
2: Oh, he's lying down on your front lawn.
1: Well, the rest will do him good, you know?
4: Say, boss.
1: What is it, Rochester?
4: I just got into the sculptor's room, and he's almost through with your statue.
1: He is?
4: Yeah, but you ain't gonna like your expression.
1: Why, has he got me frowning or smiling?
4: You can take your choice. He gave you two heads.
1: Two heads?
4: Yeah, you hold one of them on your lap.
1: Oh, for heaven's sake.
4: You look like you're going bowling.
1: Well, I'm going right up there and tell that
2: Wait
1: guy...
2: Wait a minute, Jack. I think that's wonderful.
1: What's so wonderful about two heads?
2: You can smoke two lucky strikes at the same time.
1: Well, I'll beat her.
2: And between those delightful puffs, one mouth can say LSMFT and the other one can answer, why, sure, you bet. That's right. Lucky strike means fine tobacco.
1: All right, all right. But when that sculptor is finished with my statue, it better be the way I want it.
3: Hey, Jackson, I gotta run along now. See you later.
2: I'm going too, Jack.
1: Now, wait a minute, fellas. I'll go out with you.
3: So long, Jackson.
2: Bye, Jack.
1: So long, fellas. Gee, it's so nice out, I think I'll take a little walk. Oh, Rochester, I'll be back in a little while.
4: Okay, boss.
1: This is really a nice day. Yadadidadum, dum dum da deem. Da dum bum dee da da dum. Da da dum dee da dee. Well, well, look who's here. Oh, I haven't seen you in quite a while. Come here, come here. What's the matter? Why are you crying? Oh, that. Don't take it so hard, lassie. I didn't win either. Better luck next year. Yeah.

0: Raise the awning, mother, for there goes a daddy is leading a shady life. Oh, oh, a daddy's leading a shady life. Oh, that's a terrific song. Well, I've walked far enough. Guess I'll turn around and go back. Well, here comes that little girl that's on the Fibber McGee program. Hello, little girl.
1: Hello. I bet you I know who you are. I bet you.
0: Poor little thing has a cold.
2: Oh, Mr. Benny.
0: Huh? Oh, it's you, Mr. Kern.
2: Yeah, I was just on my way over to your house.
0: You were?
2: Yes. You know that interview you gave me last week about how you found Rochester was very interesting. My editor liked it a lot.
0: Well, I'm glad.
2: In fact, he liked it so much, he sent me back to get another story.
0: Really?
2: Mm-hmm. He wants to know how you found Mary Livingston.
0: Oh, Mary. Well, Mr. Kearns, this is a rather unusual story. Walk back with me, and I'll tell you all about it.
2: Okay.
0: Now, Mary, as I mentioned last week, joined me on the radio about 3 months after I got started. I happened to be in Los Angeles at the time, almost 14 years ago. Yes, I remember that was the day I bought this shirt I'm wearing. They give guarantees, you know. Anyway, it was the latter part of 1932. That's right, 1932. I was downtown, and as I was passing the May Company, I noticed they were running a sale, so I stopped to look in the window. Just a gigolo, everywhere I go, people know the part I'm playing. Gee, that's a catchy new tune. Dum dum da da dum dum da dum. Fall is such a nice time of year. Leaves are turning brown and the air is. I wonder if Hoover will be reelected. I think I'll get me one of those high collars. Nah, my neck's too short. When the blue of the night, boo boo boo boo boo boo boo boo boo boo boo boo boo boo boo. That new singer has a nice style, but he can't last. Hey, look at those shirts in the window. Silk ones with stripes. $4.98 marked down to $1.99. I think I'll go in and let him try to sell me one. Let's see. I wonder where the... Oh, pardon me, sir. Can you tell me where the shirt counter is?
3: Shirt counter? What are you asking me? Do I look like maybe a floor walking?
0: Floor walker? Well, I thought you were. You see, you're not wearing a hat.
3: In this depression, who could afford a hat?
0: Oh, I'm sorry. Well, maybe I can help you get a job. What do you do?
3: Well, I do different things. I can be a carpenter.
0: Huh?
3: I am also a plumber.
0: A plumber?
3: Uh-huh. And I'm also a very good painter.
0: Oh, you can do a lot of things, can't you?
3: Yeah, but in this depression, there's nothing to paint or to plump or to cut.
0: That's too bad. Well, thanks just the same, but I've got to find the shirt counter.
3: Oh, well, say, maybe I could enlighten you.
0: Never mind, I'll find it myself. Oh. Oh, there it is over there. Boy, look at those sporty shirts. I love those new long pointed collars.
4: What can I do for you, young man?
0: I want to buy a shirt. I like the silk one with the stripes.
4: Yes, sir. Shall I wear it for a few days, or do you want to break it in yourself?
0: I'll take it now. How much is it?
4: Well, that'll be $1.99.
0: $1.99? Okay, here's $2.
4: Well, I'll have to go upstairs for the change.
0: Oh, that's all right. I'll wait. Just a gigolo everywhere I go. People know the... Hey, look at that beautiful dame behind the hosiery counter. What a chicken. I think she's looking at me, too. I'm going over and trying to date her up.
5: Say, Mary, Mary.
6: What is it, Mabel?
5: Look at that guy over there. He's staring at you.
6: Where?
5: Right over there at the shirt counter. Say, he looks kind of prosperous, don't he?
6: How can you tell? With those bell-bottom pants, he might be barefoot.
5: Barefoot.
6: Look at him winking at us with both eyes.
5: And get a load of that straw hat he's wearing with the bright red ribbon around it.
6: Yeah, and look what it says on it. Oh, you kid. Hey, Mabel, he's tipping his hat at us.
5: Yeah, he's got the string in his pocket.
6: Oh, wait a minute, he's coming over here.
5: Do you want me to take him, Mary?
6: No, no, I can handle him.
0: Just a gigolo, everywhere I go, people know the part I'm playing.
6: Look at him, he's walking like Theda Bara.
0: Yum-dum-dee-da-doom, yum-dum. Hello, kiddo. Where have you been all my life?
6: Avoiding it.
0: Hey, you're good. Just my type. I like my tomatoes with a little spice. Say, baby, what's your name?
6: Mary.
0: Mary what? Quite contrary?
6: Oh, brother, is this guy corny.
0: What was that?
6: Look, my name is Mary Livingston. I was born in Plainfield, New Jersey. I know I should be in pictures, but I'm happy here at the May Company. They think I'm a very good sales girl. Now, what do you want, Jelly Bean?
0: Wait a minute. Take it easy. You got me wrong, baby.
6: Oh, stop tipping your hat.
0: What?
6: And take your bag of peanuts off the counter.
0: No, baby. I put those up there on purpose. Help yourself. Go ahead, baby. Help yourself.
6: Say, you're a pretty sporty guy.
0: You think so?
6: Yeah. Do you always carry that ukulele?
0: Oh, this? You ought to hear me out in a canoe.
6: Say, I'll bet that ukulele set you back plenty.
0: No, they gave it to me when I bought this suit. Say, Mary, you don't mind my calling you Mary, do you, babe? If I wait around and you get through, can I take you home?
6: No, I don't think so.
0: Oh, why not? I got a taxi outside.
6: Look, I went out with a taxi driver once, and the way he...
0: I'm not a taxi driver! Look, baby, don't you know who I am?
6: No, thrill me.
0: Well, hang onto the counter, baby, and brace yourself. I'm Jack Benny.
6: Can I let go of the counter now?
0: Oh, you're kidding, baby. You know who I am. I'm a big shot. I've been on the radio 3 months.
6: So what? My alarm clock's been on the radio 3 years, and I got that at Woolworth.
0: You're a liar. Say, you're plenty fast on the trigger. What are you doing working here in a department store? You should be on the radio.
6: What'd I tell you, Mabel? I knew it was coming.
0: What?
6: My mother told me there'd be men like you, but I thought they'd be much younger.
0: Say, you're terrific. Listen, baby. You got everything it takes. Good looks, a nice speaking voice, and what a personality.
6: Oh, I bet you tell that to all the girls.
0: No, I don't. What are you laughing at?
6: The way you're leaning against the counter.
0: Why?
6: It's pressing the bulb in your pocket and the water squirting out of that flower in your lapel.
0: Say, I can't fool you at all, can I? Listen, Mary. Mary, listen. You ought to be on the radio with me. I'll get you places. You'll be a big star.
6: Say, you're not kidding, are you?
0: Of course not. Why don't you meet me tonight for dinner, and we'll talk things over.
6: Okay. You know, there's a nice cafeteria across the street, and we can...
0: Cafeteria? Not when you go out with Benny, baby. I'll take you to the Brown Derby, and afterwards we'll go dancing at the Coconut Grove. When you're out with me, baby, money means nothing. Well, I'll take you...
4: Pardon me, mister. Here's your penny change.
0: Thank you. Baby, I'll take you any place you want to go.
6: All right, I'll meet you in front of the store at 6 o'clock.
0: I'll be there. So long.
6: So long.
0: Oh, boy, she's going to be great on my radio program. Of course, I don't want to spoil her. I wonder how much they pay her at the May Company. Oh, I'll ask her tonight when we're having dinner at the cafeteria.

0: And that, Miss Kearns, is how I found Miss Livingston.
1: Well, that's a very interesting story.
0: Well, here's my house, Mr. Kearns. Would you like to come in for a cup of coffee?
1: Well, no, thanks. I've got to run along now. Goodbye, Mr. Benny.
0: Goodbye. Yada dee da da.

0: Ladies and gentlemen, the recent meeting of the Big Three at Yalta proved that even though the war is far from over, the Allied nations are preparing for peace in time of war, planning the nucleus, perhaps the fundamental framework, of a post-war organization to make certain that war does not come again. Nations are made up of individuals, people like you and me. And we, as individuals, must coordinate our efforts for that post-war peace by supporting all war activities. Now is the time to protect and strengthen our knockout blow by giving freely to the Red Cross, buying and keeping war bonds, giving more blood for plasma, by supporting rationing, writing cheerful V-mail letters to him over there, and sticking to our wartime jobs. There's no difference between individuals and nations. Thank you.
1: Now, Jack will be back in just a moment. But first, here are my good friends, L.A. Speed Riggs and Kenneth Delmore.
2: Smoke that smoke of fine tobacco, Lucky Strike.
3: It takes fine tobacco to make a fine cigarette. And independent tobacco experts present at the auctions can see Lucky Strike by the finer, the lighter, the naturally milder Lucky Strike tobacco. This fine Lucky Strike tobacco means real deep-down smoking enjoyment for you. So smoke that smoke of fine tobacco, Lucky Strike.
4: The famous tobacco auctioneers heard on tonight's program are Mr. L.A. Speed Riggs of Goldsboro, North Carolina. And Mr. F.E. Boone of Lexington, Kentucky.
5: Sold American.
4: Basil Risedale speaking. L.S.M.F.T. L.S.M.F.T. L.S.M.F.T.
2: Yes, fine tobacco means a fine cigarette. So smoke that smoke of fine tobacco, Lucky Strike. So round, so firm, so fully packed, so free and easy on the draw.
0: Well, folks, this ends another program, and we'll be with you next Sunday night broadcasting from the redistribution station at Santa Barbara. Meanwhile...
6: Oh, Jack, I'm so sorry I'm late. This is the first time I've ever missed a program.
0: Yeah, what happened to you?
6: Well, I took a nap before the broadcast, and my alarm didn't go off.
0: Well, it's all right, Mary. Don't worry about it.
6: Well, what'd you do, Jack? What was the show about?
0: Oh, nothing. Nothing.
6: Oh, come on, tell me.
0: No, you wouldn't be interested. Good night, folks.
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Tonight's program is a program of special importance because it contains big news for you from the makers of Parquet Margarine. We can't tell you now what the big news is, but just keep tuned to this program. You'll hear all about it before the show is over. Now, the Great Gildersleeve, brought to you tonight by Parquet Margarine. That's P-A-R-K-A-Y. Parquet Margarine, made by Kraft.

0: Well, the great Gildersleeve has been pretty busy lately, what with getting ready for Marjorie's wedding and all. But tonight, he set all problems aside, donned his blue serge suit, and went down to walk his pretty nurse, Catherine Milford, home from the hospital.
1: Yeah, man needs a road map to find his way around in these hospitals. Let's see, Catherine said she'd meet me on the third floor at the intersection of therapy and pediatrics.
2: Hello, Throckmorton.
1: Oh, there she is. Hello, Catherine.
2: I'll be just a few minutes. I want to help Dr. Olson with some x-ray pictures. There's a waiting room here if you'd like to sit down.
1: No, I'll just wander around.
2: I'll meet you right here.
1: Yeah, I'll be here. Helping Dr. Olson again. Him and his darn x-ray camera. I hope he gets foggy negatives. Wonder why they leave all the doors open here. You can see right in the rooms. That guy doesn't look very sick. Lying in there reading the paper. Wonder what he's in for. Oop, he sees me. Hello, how do you feel? Gee, what a dirty look. Probably something wrong with his liver. Guess I'll go in the waiting room and sit down. Let's see what magazines they have here. Woman's Home Companion from last October. The Odd Fellas Annual. Butterick Patterns. What a collection.
3: Oh, excuse me. Do you mind if I sit down here?
1: What? Oh, no. Sit right down, madam. Plenty of room.
3: My, it certainly feels good to sit down, doesn't it?
1: Yeah, sure does.
3: Oh, do you know anything about watches?
1: Watches? Well, not very much. I'm in the water business.
3: Oh. Well, I'm supposed to meet a friend here at 9 o'clock, and now my watch has stopped. Maybe you can tell me what's wrong with it.
1: Well, I'm not in the watch business.
3: Yeah, you see, it stopped at 5 o'clock.
4: She's a genius.
3: It's a good watch. It just won't run.
1: Yeah. Well, if it's a good watch, it doesn't really matter. Where's Catherine?
3: Here, suppose you look at the watch and I'll go out and see what time it is.
1: What? All right.
3: I'll be right back.
1: Yeah, good. When I get into these things. Came to a hospital to pick up a nurse and I wind up fixing watches. Little tiny wristwatches. Oop. Slipped. Oh, brother, that did it. Right on the marble floor.
3: Well, I'm back.
1: Yeah.
3: Guess what time it is.
1: About your watch. You see, I was just...
3: Oh, did you fix it?
1: Now, wait, I...
3: Why, you did. It's running again.
1: It is?
3: Oh, you're simply wonderful. How'd you do it?
1: Oh, nothing. Just a slip of the wrist.
2: I'm ready, Throckmorton. Shall we go?
1: Oh, Catherine, yeah, let's go.
3: Thank you very much.
1: Yeah, don't mention it. Come along, Catherine.

0: It was very kind of you to wait for me tonight, Throckmorton.
1: Oh, that's all right.
0: I just couldn't tear myself away. It's so interesting watching Dr. Olson work.
1: Oh, it is, eh?
0: The way he handles those intricate machines in X-ray, simply fascinating.
1: I can imagine.
0: You can see that he's talented. He has those long, slender fingers.
1: Octopus.
0: I admire men who are skilled with their hands. Don't you, Throckmorton?
1: Well, it'd be kind of embarrassing to admit, Catherine. See, I'm rather clever that way myself.
0: You?
1: Certainly. Handcraft has always been one of my specialties. Yes, indeed. Guess you've never noticed, but I have pretty long hands, too. Artistic, a lot of people say.
0: Now, this I never knew about you, Throckmorton.
1: Well, you know what they say, Catherine. Still waters run deep, and I'm a deep river.
0: What do you do? Paint? Carve?
1: No, I like to fix watches.
0: Repair watches? Really, Throckmorton?
1: Well, just as a hobby, that is. Remember that lady in the waiting room?
0: Yes.
1: I fixed her little watch as easy as pie.
0: Really?
1: You bet. Like to see Dr. Olson do that.
0: Well, Throckmorton, it takes a master craftsman to do that kind of work. Where did you learn it?
1: Well, you know how it is with a talent like that. It just sort of comes to you, Catherine, right out of the blue.
0: Oh, this is amazing.
1: Yep.
0: Well, here's my house. If it weren't so late, Throckmorton, I'd ask you in.
1: Well, better luck next time. Watch out for the porch steps.
0: Mm.
1: Pretty dark.
0: That's all right. If Mother hears us, she'll turn on the porch light.
1: In that case, let's go up quietly.
0: I guess Mother's asleep.
1: Yeah, bless her little heart.
0: Well, I'll say goodnight, Throckmorton, and thanks for walking me home.
1: Wait, Catherine. Don't go in yet.
0: I really should.
1: Please. This is the first time I ever said goodnight to you without the porch light.
0: Throckmorton.
1: Such a beautiful night, Catherine. Would you give me just one little kiss?
0: Well,
1: please.
0: You haven't told me how Marjorie is. How is she getting along with plans for the wedding?
1: The wedding plans are going fine, but let's talk about us. Catherine.
0: How's Leroy?
1: Leroy's fine.
0: What's he doing?
1: He's making a wedding present for Marjorie in the basement.
0: Really?
1: Catherine.
0: What kind of a present?
1: He's making her a footstool.
0: Oh, my, that's nice.
1: Catherine.
0: Is he, making a footstool by himself?
1: Oh, my goodness. Catherine, we can talk about Leroy anytime.
0: I think it's very commendable that he's making a gift for Marjorie. He must be clever with his hands, like you.
1: Well, I imagine I have taught him a few things. I have a workbench in the basement, and I let him use the tools.
0: Oh, I think that's wonderful. A real craftsman like you can do anything.
1: I know one thing I'm not doing too well.
0: Most of all, Throckmorton, I admire a craftsman who's willing to take the time to help a little boy like Leroy.
1: You do?
0: Mm-hmm. Close your eyes, Throckmorton.
1: They're closed. She kissed me. By George, I am a craftsman.

0: Bertie.
1: Oh, Miss Milford, nice to see you. Won't you come in?
0: I was just going by, Bertie. I don't suppose Mr. Gildersleeve is home.
1: No, ma'am, he's at the office. Something I can tell him?
0: Well, I have a little favor I'd like to ask of him.
1: He'll do it for you, Miss Milford, I'm sure.
0: Well, Mr. Gildersleeve was telling me last night that he's an expert with tools and machinery.
1: Come again?
0: Well, that he has a workshop in the basement. I brought over a kitchen knife, Mother's. It's one of her special favorites. I have it right here.
1: Say, that is a good knife.
0: Mm-hmm. Mother's had it for years, wouldn't let anything happen to it. And, of course, I had to drop it on the sink this morning and make a big nick in the blade.
1: Oh, that's too bad. I bet your mama got pretty upset.
0: She doesn't know about it, Bertie. I sneaked the knife out of the house. I wonder if Mr. Gildersleeve could grind down the edge of the blade and take that nick out of it.
1: I don't know, but I'll sure tell him about it.
0: Oh, I know he can fix it. He's so clever about these things.
1: Yes, sir.
0: I wouldn't trust anybody else to touch it.
1: No, ma'am.
0: Well, I'll leave the knife with you, Bertie. Tell Mr. Gildersleeve I'll pick it up tomorrow.
1: All right, I'll take it down the cellar and put it on his workbench.
0: Oh, and you can tell him it belongs to Mother. He'll know it's important.
1: Yes, ma'am.

0: Leroy.
1: Are you home for the day?
0: I guess so. Saturday afternoon. Thought I'd do a little reading.
1: Gee, Unc, will you come down to the basement and help me with my F-O-O-T-S-T-U-L-E?
0: F-O-O-T-S-T-U-L-E?
1: Yeah. My footstool.
0: Oh, brother. How can you make a footstool? You can't even spell it, Leroy.
1: That's just to throw Marge off the track in case she's listening.
0: Yes, yes. Come on down to the basement and we'll have a look at it, my boy.
1: You see, it's going to be keen when I get it finished, Unc.
0: Leroy, is this a footstool?
1: Sure, I figured it out myself.
0: Looks to me like steps.
1: Yeah, that's the idea. It's a footstool for three different pairs of feet.
0: Oh, my goodness. A three-passenger footstool.
1: Sure. I wonder if...
0: No, my boy. Three is enough. Now, let's see. What's holding you up?
1: I ran out of money.
0: Money?
1: Yeah. I drilled a hole where a hole shouldn't be. And then I had to buy some putty to fill up the hole. Now I haven't got enough to buy a putty knife. 50 cents will turn the trick.
0: Now, just a minute, Leroy. You can't be running out every 5 minutes and buying tools.
1: Will you get it for me?
0: That's not the point. A real craftsman doesn't have to race down to the hardware store every time he needs some simple little tool. He looks around on his workbench till he finds a piece of metal that he makes his own tools.
1: Are you kidding?
0: Certainly not. Got to use your head, my boy. Be ingenious. That's what makes a clever craftsman. Now, let's look at your little problem. You need a putty knife.
1: I figured that out already.
0: All right. Now, let's see what we have here on the workbench. Yeah. Set of Christmas tree lights. Bird cage. Flip gun. Ukulele.
1: You gonna make a putty knife out of that?
0: Just keep your shirt on, Leroy. Have to clean this bench up sometime.
1: What you gonna use, Unc?
0: Well, here's something. This old kitchen knife. Just what we need.
1: Where'd that come from?
0: Well, how should I know? Simply have to use your eyes and your brain, my boy. Now, you see, the knife has a nick in it. So, you know what we're going to do?
1: I'll bite.
0: Very simple. You turn the grindstone, and I'll grind the end off. I'll show you the slickest putty knife you ever saw.
1: Golly, you're a genius, Unc.
0: You bet. Crank up the grindstone. Yeah. Now, watch this. I'll round out the end.
1: Look at the spark.
0: Yeah, we're shaping the tool. A little ingenuity, a little brain work, that's all it takes. Wait till I tell Catherine about this.
1: You really know your stuff, Unc. This is a swell putty knife.
0: Well, you keep your eyes open, my boy. You can learn a few things from your old uncle.
1: Gee, I wish I had a little saw.
0: Saw?
1: Yeah, they had them down at the hardware store.
0: Now, hold on, Leroy. Give me that old knife again. I'll show you another trick. We'll put some teeth on it and make a saw. Hand me the file, Leroy.
1: What a character.

0: By George. Now, how do you like that?
1: What is it?
0: Yeah. That's a real craftsman tool, my boy, and all out of an old kitchen knife. Round on the end for puttying, teeth on one edge for sawing, and I sharpen the other edge for whittling. So's what you can do with a little brain work, my boy.
2: Excuse me, you down there?
0: Yeah, I'm in the basement, Bertie.
2: Sounds mighty busy down there.
0: Yeah, I'm showing Leroy a few shortcuts.
2: Well, speaking of shortcuts, Mr. Gilsley, did you find a kitchen knife on your workbench?
0: Yeah, what about it?
2: It's supposed to be sharpened up and the nick taken out of it.
0: Sharpened up?
1: Well, I'll be seeing you, Unc.
0: Leroy, where are you going?
1: My heart knows where the Waldos go. And I'm going to know where the Waldos go.
0: That boy. What about this old kitchen knife, Bertie?
2: Old kitchen knife? Mr. Gilsley, that knife belongs to Mrs. Milford. It's her pride and joy.
0: Mrs. Milford? Zeke?
2: Miss Catherine brought it over this morning. It's her mama's special favorite kitchen knife. She said you was a craftsman and you could take the nick out of the blade. Can you do it?
0: Can I do it? I do it.

Fearless Lee will be right back. Remember, we're going to have big news for you in just a few minutes. Have pencil and paper ready so you won't miss a thing. It's news, big news from Parquet Margarine. The margarine that's so good, its makers can afford to say, double your money back if you don't agree that Parquet Margarine is the best margarine you ever tasted. Keep tuned to this program. Big news for you in just a few minutes.

0: Well, the great Gildersleeve is quite a craftsman. He managed to take a big kitchen knife with the nick in the edge and with a little fancy work on the grindstone, convert it into a... Well, it has teeth on one side, a cutting edge on the other, and it's round on the end. Pretty clever. The only catch is the knife belonged to Catherine's mother.
1: Why didn't somebody tell me this was Mrs. Milford's? And the way she cherishes everything in her kitchen. Can't tell Catherine what I've done. She couldn't believe I'd be so stupid. I don't know, though. She might. One look at this knife would convince her. Well, I'll have to try to buy her another one, that's all.
2: Go to the hardware store, Unc.
1: Never mind, Leroy.
2: I'm just a little kid, and I didn't know any better. And am I glad.
1: Now, stop making a mountain out of a molehill. I'll buy Mrs. Milford another knife, and that's all there'll be to it.
2: I hope so, Unc, for your sake.
1: Yes, yes.
2: Good luck, Unc.
1: Oop, goodbye, Leroy. Hardware store.

0: Afternoon, Mr. Gildersleeve.
1: Hello, Fred. I'm looking for a kitchen knife. Something like this.
0: I never saw a knife like that, Mr. Gildersleeve. Just between you and me, I doubt if anybody else has either.
1: Well, I made this one.
0: No kidding? Say, that's kind of interesting. What do you call it?
1: Well,
2: I hope so, Unc, for your sake.
1: Yes, yes.
2: Good luck, Unc.
1: Oh, goodbye, Leroy. Hardware store.

0: Afternoon, Mr. Gildersleeve.
1: Hello, Fred. I'm looking for a kitchen knife. Something like this.
0: I never saw a knife like that, Mr. Gildersleeve. Just between you and me, I doubt if anybody else has either.
1: Well, I made this one.
0: No kidding?
1: Made this one.
0: No kidding? Say, that's kind of interesting. What do you call it?
1: Well, I called it quite a few things.
0: You're quite a craftsman, Mr. Gildersleeve. Small saw edge on one side, cutting blade on the other, round head, rosewood handle.
1: Yeah, but what I'm looking for is the kind of a knife I made it out of.
0: I didn't get that.
1: The knife I made this out of. You see, I ground another knife down and reshaped it. But now well...
0: Oh, one of those little mistakes, eh, Mr. Gildersleeve?
1: Now, wait a minute.
0: Oh, I know how it is. I'm a married man.
1: Well, I'm not.
0: That's right, you're not.
1: Now, just try and visualize what the knife looked like before... You must have one around.
0: Yes?
1: You have one?
0: No.
1: Fred.
0: But we did have one. Last year it was.
1: Oh, that's going to be a big help.
0: As I recall, I sold it to Judge Hooker. You know the judge?
1: Judge Hooker? Sure, he'll give it to me. Hooker's my best friend. He better be.

0: The judge is home. He has his laundry on the line. Long underwear. Yeah, better take it easy with the judge. Not be too anxious to get that knife. If he finds out I want it, he's liable to get up on his high horse. That bell. Why did I ever tell Catherine I was a craftsman? Machinist. Can't even cut my own fingernails.
1: Well, Gilday.
0: Hello, Judge.
1: This is an unexpected pleasure, Gilday. What brings you to my house this time of day? High tide in the water department?
0: Very funny, Judge. No, this is just a social visit. Mind if I come in?
1: Oh, by all means, do.
0: I simply decided it's been a long time since we saw each other, Judge.
1: Oh?
0: Can't let a fine old friendship like ours wither on the vine.
1: No. Now that we've watered the vine, what's the favor that you want to ask?
0: Judge?
1: I know you, Gilday. What is it?
0: What a suspicious mind. All I dropped by for, Judge, aside from a friendly visit, was to see if you had a plain kitchen knife that you bought down at Fred's hardware store last year.
1: Kitchen knife?
0: It's not the least bit important, Judge. Just thought I'd check with you, that's all.
1: Yes, I do have a knife I bought from Fred. What about it?
0: Well, it doesn't matter at all, but I thought if you wanted to get rid of it...
1: Gilday?
0: Horace, if you must know the truth, I'm in a very embarrassing position. I've got to have that knife.
1: What for?
0: Well, I made a little mistake. Catherine Milford brought one of her mother's best knives over to be sharpened, and I didn't know it was hers. I worked on it a little.
1: Is that it in your hand?
0: Well, that's what's left of it. Can't let her know I did such a stupid thing, Judge.
1: Say, that's quite a work of art.
0: Huh?
1: Teeth, cutting edge, round on the end.
0: No cracks, Judge.
1: So you want my knife to take back to Mrs. Milford, is that it?
0: That's roughly the idea. I'll pay you for it, Judge. After all, you've used it for years.
1: I hate to part with it, Gilday. But as a favor to an old friend, I will.
0: Good old Horace.
1: I'll let you have it for just what I paid for it, $2.
0: Profiteer. It's a deal, though, Judge. Here's your $2.
1: But, Gilday, if you take my knife, what will I use to cut my pumpernickel?
0: Well, that's easy. I'll leave you this one that I operated on. Look here. You can slice, spread. You can do anything with it.
1: My, with a knife like this, I can be a real cut-up.

0: I can make Catherine believe this is her mother's knife, I'm in. Oh, what a tangled web we weave when first we practice to deceive. Gildersleeve, you're going to be mighty lucky if you squeak out of this one.
1: Hello, Throckmorton.
0: Hello, Catherine. Just stop by to drop off your mother's little knife.
1: Oh, thank you, Throckmorton.
0: How does it look?
1: Why, it's perfect. In fact, I can scarcely believe it's the same knife.
0: Well, a little fine machine work makes a big change.
1: It's absolutely marvelous what you can do with tools.
0: Isn't that the truth?
1: Thank you, Throckmorton. Your ingenuity saved my life.
0: Oh? Saved mine, too.

0: Peavy. Hello, Mr. Gildersleeve. What can I do for you this afternoon?
1: Nothing, Peavy. Just let me sit down here and take a deep breath.
0: Certainly. No charge for that. I was just making up some fresh deviled egg sandwiches, Mr. Gildersleeve. Could I interest you in one?
1: Not now, Peavy. I just had a very close call.
0: You don't say.
1: Yeah, you'll never believe this, Peavy. But I've just been through an episode of knife juggling that would have turned your hair gray.
0: Mine's gray already.
1: It's a wonder mine isn't. Fortunately, I'm a quick thinker.
0: Beg pardon?
1: I said I'm a quick thinker.
0: Oh, I wasn't sure for a minute.
1: Yeah, I ruined a knife that belonged to Catherine Milford's mother, and I had to move fast, Peavy. I put one over on the judge and got a knife away from him that was just like it. She never knew the difference. Pretty trick operation.
0: Sounds like it.
1: Well, you see the judge. He'll tell you all about it. Too bad I had to swindle the old codger.
0: Now, that's funny.
1: What is?
0: The judge was in here a while ago, and he said the same thing about you.
1: What?
0: In fact, I bought a knife from him.
1: You did? What's he doing? Going into the cutlery business?
2: Afternoon, Mr. Peavy.
0: Well, hello, Bertie.
1: Bertie!
2: Hello, Mr. Gildersleeve. I came down to get some ice cream for supper.
1: Well, good. I love ice cream.
0: I'll be with you in a minute, Bertie, as soon as I finish making this sandwich.
2: Yes, sir. By the way, Mr. Peavy, what kind of knife you using there?
0: Well, I don't know what you call it. Judge Hooker brought it in, and I bought it from him for $2.
1: Peavy, that's the one I gave Hooker. I made it out of that knife of Mrs. Milford's. He had no right to sell that. Imagine Hooker doing a thing like that to a fellow jolly boy.
2: If you ask me, Mr. Gildersleeve, that's a mighty fine knife you invented.
1: Me?
2: You invented it down in the cellar. I heard you.
1: Yes, but...
2: Look at that knife. The way Mr. Peavy makes them sandwiches with it. That's the slickest thing I ever saw.
1: What? Say, that's not bad.
0: Is this really an invention of yours, Mr. Gildersleeve?
1: Well, I made it, Peavy.
2: Yes, sir. That's what Mr. Gildersleeve was doing in the basement. He was inventing the knife.
1: That's right, Bertie.
2: He got a sawtooth edge on one side for cutting bread, and got a sharp edge on the other side for slicing, got a round end on it for spreading. Well, that's a knife every woman's going to want in her kitchen.
1: By George, Bertie, I knew that all the time.
0: My, my.
1: Well, since it's my knife, Peavy, I really should have it back. Shouldn't I?
0: Well, I'll sell it to you for $2.
1: $2 again? All right, this time it's worth it.
2: What you gonna call your new knife, Mr. Gildersleeve?
1: Well, how about Gildy's Blade?
2: Gildy's Blade? That's just right! Mr. Peavy, ain't Mr. Gildersleeve the smartest man you ever seen?
0: Well, now...
1: Don't say it, Peavy.

0: Yes, sir, Peavy and Bertie certainly know a good kitchen utensil when they see it. And that, friends, brings me to the news. And it's real news, because you can get an exact duplicate of that knife Gildy invented. And it's a sensational bargain. Listen, Gildy's blade is really a double-edged knife spatula, the first of its kind ever manufactured. That's right, a three-in-one kitchen implement that combines the uses of two fine kitchen knives and a spatula all in one. Now, let me describe it. Basically, the knife spatula is a flat blade of mirror-finished stainless spring steel, 1 1/4 inches wide and 7 inches long. It's set in a polished imported rosewood handle, 4 3/4 inches long. Overall length is just under a foot, about the length of your favorite bread knife. One side of the blade has a lifetime serrated edge that never needs sharpening. That makes it a superb knife for slicing bread, cake, fruits, vegetables, anything you want to slice without crushing. 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Two edges for the same blade. Two fine kitchen knives in one. 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Turns flapjacks, fried eggs, fried potatoes, scrapes, and mixes. 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Two fine kitchen knives and a spatula in one handle. 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And now, here again is the great Gildersleeve.
1: Well, folks, we had a lot of fun making this knife, but it's really a good thing. And Bertie wasn't kidding. Use it and enjoy it. Good night, everybody, and see you next week.
0: Gildersleeve is played by Harold Perry. The show was written by Paul West, John Elliott, and Andy White, with music by Jack Beacon. Included in the cast are Walter Tetley, Lillian Randolph, Kathy Lewis, Earl Ross, and Dick LeGrand. This is Jay Stewart saying goodnight for the Kraft Foods Company, makers of the famous line of Kraft quality food products. 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

0: Well, there's a white mantle of snow over the little town of Melrose Springs, and the air is cold and frosty. But there's warmth and good cheer in the hearts of young and old alike, for Christmas is only 2 days away. Let's look in on the home of Honest Harold, where we find his mother just putting the presents under the Christmas tree.
1: Dashing through the snow on a one-horse open sleigh. Now, this is for Harold, and this one's for Raymond. Through the fields we go, laughing all the way.
2: Bells on bobsleds ring, making spirits bright.
1: Hello, Harold.
3: Hello, Mother. Well, look at all those wonderful presents under the tree. Christmas is certainly a grand time of the year.
1: It certainly is.
3: Yeah, it makes you love everybody. I even love my boss, Stanley Peabody.
1: Oh, Harold.
3: Well, I do, Mother. Well, got to get downtown now. We're having an important meeting of our reindeer club this afternoon.
1: That reindeer club was a wonderful idea of yours, Harold.
3: Thank you, Mother. I just thought it'd be nice if some of us fellows got together and gave the children in this town a big Christmas party. A lot of presents, of Santa Claus and everything.
1: Well, that's the true Christmas spirit, Harold. Who's in your club?
3: Well, there are four of us, reindeer. Prancer, that's me. Dasher, that's old Doc Yancey. Comet is Pete the Marshal. And Stanley Peabody is Donder. Should have been Donderhead.
1: Now, remember your Christmas spirit.
3: Of course, Mother. At the meeting this afternoon, we're going to elect a Santa Claus. But the election is just a formality. They'll probably pick me unanimously. The whole club was my idea.
1: Won't that be nice? My son, Santa Claus.
3: Yeah. Well, better get started, Mother. May not be home for dinner after the meeting. I've got some shopping to do.
1: Well, I'll leave the front door unlocked for you.
3: Oh, don't bother, Mother. Remember, I'm going to be Santa Claus. I'll just come down the chimney. Yeah.
2: Jingle bells, jingle bells.
4: Oh, I got a big boat.
3: Quiet. Quiet, fellas. What? Meeting of the Order of Noble Reindeer, Herd One of Melrose Springs, will kindly come to order. Brother Comet will now call the roll. Brother Comet, that's you, Pete.
5: Yeah.
3: Some Comet.
5: Let me see here now. Where's my list? Brother Prancer.
3: That's me, present.
5: Brother Dasher.
3: That's you, Doc.
6: Oh, yes, I'm here.
3: Ye gods, Doc, can't you even remember your name?
6: Oh, you're out of order, Harold. Fellow reindeer, I move we send Prancer to bed without his oats.
5: Brother Donder?
7: I, Stanley Peabody, am present.
3: Listen to Prissy Pants.
5: Brother Comet?
3: That's you, Pete.
5: Oh, I didn't see myself.
3: Now, let's get down to business, fellas. Fellow reindeer, I am happy to report that our preparations for the Christmas party are going full speed ahead. And we're getting a lot of letters from the children, telling us what they want in their Christmas stocking.
6: Brother Prancer, here's a letter from a kid I'd like to read.
3: Oh, good. Go ahead, Doc.
6: Dear Reindeer Club, when I wake up Christmas morning, what I want to find in my Christmas stocking is Linda Darnell.
3: Oop. What smart aleck kid wrote that?
6: I did.
3: Doc.
6: Only joking, Harold. Oh, I'm right behind you on this Christmas party. In fact, I think you deserve a vote of thanks for all the hard work you've done.
3: Well, thank you, Doc. And I'd like to say to all of you that I've never worked with a nicer bunch of reindeer.
7: Brother Prancer.
3: Yes, Brother Donder and Stanley.
7: I suggest we elect our Santa Claus now.
3: Good idea.
7: I would like to nominate a man I think really deserves the job.
3: Go right ahead, Stanley, old friend.
7: Fellow reindeer, this man is one of our leading citizens of Melrose Springs, respected and loved by all. The man I refer to is none other than I, Stanley Peabody.
3: Wait a minute, I've been double-crossed.
7: I move the nominations be closed.
3: Just a minute, Stanley. This whole thing was my idea. I ought to be Santa Claus.
7: You, Hemp? Huh? What? The only qualification you have for Santa Claus is that you carry your own padding.
3: Oh. What a Santa Claus you'd make with those skinny legs. They look like two pipe cleaners with knees.
7: Hemp, you fathead.
6: Now, Donder.
3: Scarecrow.
8: Now, Prancer.
6: I move we postpone the election till tonight when we've all cooled down.
3: What?
8: Second. And let's don't forget the spirit of Christmas, Brother Reindeer.
7: Merry Christmas, Hemp.
3: Merry Christmas, Stanley. I hope he trips over a Yule log.

0: Certainly crowded downtown.
1: Everybody's getting ready for a Merry Christmas.
0: Hello, Mrs. Delachopper.
1: I don't feel very merry, I can tell you that. I'd be Santa Claus right now if it wasn't for that Peabody. I went and bought him a hand-painted necktie for Christmas. Ought to return it and get my 98 cents back. Oh, well.
2: Why, Harold!
1: Huh? Oh, hello, Theodora.
2: Oh, I feel so Christmassy, don't you? The snow, all those decorations in the windows, and the happy music.
1: Yeah.
2: What's the matter, Harold? Something wrong with my little hollyberry?
3: Well.
1: You know, I wanted to be Santa Claus at the children's Christmas party.
2: Didn't your reindeer club pick you?
1: Well, Stanley Peabody wanted to be Santa Claus, too, so now we have to have an election tonight.
2: Oh, Harold, that's nothing to worry about. I'm sure your friends will vote for you.
1: Well, I guess so.
2: Sure. And you'll make a wonderful Santa Claus, Teddy Bear.
4: Yeah.
2: And I hope Santa will come to my house. I've got some mistletoe over the door.
4: You have?
2: Uh-huh. And you know what mistletoe is for?
1: Sure do. You stand on your toes and then we both mistle. Yeah, yeah.
2: Oh, Harold. Well, I have some shopping to do.
1: Yeah?
2: Here's a present for you, Santy Wanty. Goodbye.
1: Goodbye. Wonderful girl.
5: Hello, Harold.
1: Oop. There's Doc. And his horse and buggy. Better make sure the old horse doctor is going to vote for me tonight. Hey, just a minute, Doc.
5: Oh, Silver Moon. What is it, Brother Prancer?
1: Well, Brother Dasher, I just wondered...
5: Look at my horse, Silver Moon, Harold. Don't she look sweet with that mistletoe in her ear?
1: Mistletoe? Doc, there aren't any other horses in this town for her to kiss.
5: I know, but she goes around kissing automobiles.
1: Yeah.
5: It's the spirit of the thing.
1: Oh, brother. Doc, about the election.
5: You know, my animals are so excited they love Christmas time.
1: Oh?
5: I'm out now buying their presents.
1: What are you whispering about, Doc?
5: Well, I don't want Silver Moon to hear me. Huh? She's only 24 years old, but she still believes in Santa Claus.
1: Doc, please, I want to...
5: I just don't know what to get for Arthur, my goat.
1: Your goat?
5: Yeah. Last year, I got him an erector set, but he ate it.
1: Oh. Doc, will you listen to me for a moment? I want to talk to you about the election this evening. I suppose you're going to vote for me as Santa Claus. Aren't you, old pal?
5: Wouldn't you like to know?
1: Now, look, Doc.
5: Get up, Silver Moon. Get the halls with boughs of holly.
1: Old Doc Yak Yak certainly thinks he's smart. For 2 cents, I'd tell his horse there isn't any Santa Claus.

0: Say, maybe I'd better drop into the marshal's office a minute and make sure Pete's going to vote for me tonight.
1: Hello, Pete.
2: Oh, hello, Brother Francis.
0: Pete, about the election tonight, I suppose you're
2: going... How do you like this little Christmas tree I'm decorating, Harold?
0: Oh, looks beautiful. Pete,
2: I'm fixing this tree from a prisoner, Orville the Dip.
0: Orville the Dip? When did you arrest him?
2: Oh, I didn't arrest him. He broke into jail last night.
0: Broke in? I've never heard of a crook doing that.
2: Oh, Orville isn't a crook anymore, Harold. He's retired.
0: Oh.
2: Poor old fella. Gets kind of lonesome for jail around the holidays.
0: Uh-huh.
2: Yeah, likes to be in familiar surroundings.
0: Yeah. Oh, Pete, it's against the law to keep a man in jail if he hasn't committed a crime.
2: I know that. I've put Orville out 3 times, but he keeps breaking back in. Harold, you'd like Orville. He's one of the nicest ex-safe crackers you ever met.
0: Pete, what I came in here...
3: Excuse me, I hope I'm not intruding.
2: Oh, hello, Orville. I'd like you to meet an old friend of mine, Honest Harold. Honest Harold, meet Orville the Dip.
3: Very, very happy to make your acquaintance, sir.
0: How do you do?
2: How do you like the tree, Orville?
3: It's lovely. It'll look beautiful in my cell. What a happy Yuletide this'll be.
2: Oh, I'm glad to do it, Orville.
3: You're very kind. This is just like being home for Christmas.
2: Oh, yeah.
3: Oh, Pete, I want to return your watch.
0: His watch?
3: Yes, I lifted it when you brought my lunch in, Pete.
0: Ew.
3: I'm sorry. Lifetime habits are hard to break, you know.
2: Forget it, Orville.
3: Oh, thank you. Excuse me, gentlemen. I'll return to my cell now.
2: Orville took my watch. Ain't that a doozy?
0: What a jail. Pete, look, are you going to vote for me tonight?
2: You know, he must have lifted it while I was pouring his Sanka.
0: No.
2: Oh, he's a sly one.
0: Pete!
2: You know what he did yesterday, Harold? He lifted my handcuff.
0: He must have lifted your brains, too. I'll see you at the meeting tonight.
4: Brother Reindeer, as recorder, I will now count the votes for Santa Claus. Have you all put your ballots in the hat, Harold?
0: Mine's in.
4: Stanley Peabody?
5: My vote is cast.
6: My vote is cast.
4: Pete?
2: In the slot, boy.
4: Well, mine's in. Polls are closed. Let me see here now.
0: Hope I get it. I just gotta be Santa Claus.
4: One vote for Stanley Peabody.
0: Oop. I bet he's gonna get it.
4: One vote for Harold Hemp.
0: Well, I wonder who's gonna get the next vote.
4: One vote for Alf Landon.
0: What?
4: I'm only kidding. It's for Harold Hemp.
0: Oh, Al.
4: And so is the last vote. It's Harold Hemp for Santa Claus by a snowslide.
0: Thank you, thank you. Fine fellas.
5: Congratulations, Hemp. I guess you won the election.
0: Oh, well, don't feel bad, Stanley. You carried Maine and Vermont.

0: Gosh, it's wonderful. Ready? I'm going to be Santa Claus. Ready? Dum-dum-dum. I can just see those kids at the Christmas party tonight. The smiles on their little faces when I hand them their presents.
1: Good evening, Mr. Ham.
2: Orville the Dip. Hello. Hey, what are you doing out?
1: We need some more Christmas lights for the tree. I'm going to drop in one of the stores and pick some up.
2: I bet he will, too.
1: I heard you singing. You must be in good spirits tonight, Mr. Ham.
0: Oh, yes, I am, Orville. You see, I was just elected to play Santa Claus for the children tomorrow night.
1: Oh, that's wonderful, Mr. Ham. Please accept my congratulations.
0: Well, thank you, Orville.
1: I can't tell you how I envy you.
0: Huh?
1: Well, this may seem strange to you, but the one ambition of my life has been to play Santa Claus to a group of happy children.
0: Oh, it has?
1: You see, I've had rather a lonely life, Mr. Ham. No family, no friends.
0: Oh, I see.
1: Yes, the way of the transgressor is bitter and lonely, especially at this season of the year. One misses the warmth of friendship and the laughter of little children.
0: Yeah.
1: Of course, I know it is not for me to share in the joys of Christmas time. I must accept my lot.
0: Well, I...
1: But I'm very happy for you. What a heartwarming experience that'll be, to bring happiness to all those children, to be loved by them and trusted.
0: Yeah. Guess so.
1: Well, I'd better be getting back. Merry Christmas, Mr. Hemp.
0: Merry. Orville.
1: Yes?
0: You know, it really doesn't mean so much to me, playing Santa Claus. Why don't you take my place?
1: Mr. Hemp, do you mean that?
0: Sure.
1: Why, I don't know what to say. I can't believe it. I can't tell you how happy you've made me.
0: Well, that's what Christmas is for, Orville. To make other people happy. Merry Christmas, Santa Claus.

return for the second act of our story, Honest Harold, in just a moment. One of the top events of the holiday season, the Bing Crosby Show, heard every Wednesday on most of these same CBS stations. Don't miss this evening's show with Bing, the four Crosby boys, and Dixie Lee, Mrs. Crosby, in their family Christmas program. And be sure to listen for Harold Perry's important announcement at the close of our show. And now, back to Honest Harold, the homemaker.

0: Well, there's a nice little glow in the heart of honest Harold this morning. He gave up his chance to play Santa Claus at the children's Christmas party in order to bring happiness to a lonely old man. And Harold's feeling pretty happy himself. Or at least he was, until he got orders to report to the office of his boss, Stanley Peabody.
1: Hemp, what's this I hear about you letting that ex-safecracker take your place as Santa Claus?
2: Oh, you mean Orville?
1: Yes. Hemp, you've done some moronic things in your life, but this time you've broken your record.
2: Well, thank you.
1: Oop. Trusting a man who's been a criminal. I hope you've got all those presents in a safe place.
2: You don't have to worry about the presents, Stanley. I gave them to Orville last night. They're perfectly safe in his cell.
1: What? He's probably absconded with them by this time.
2: Oh, no. Orville is reformed, Stanley. He's going straight now.
1: That's what they all say. But it's pretty hard to break the habits of a lifetime.
2: What?
1: Suppose your Santa Claus decides to crack a safe or something. We'll all be disgraced.
2: Well, you don't have to worry about Orville, Stanley. I know human nature, and I trust him.
1: Well, I don't.
2: Now, Stanley, this means a lot to Orville, and I'm not going to let him down. The trouble with you is you don't have faith in people. Of course, that takes a little intelligence.
1: Hemp, I'll have you understand that intelligence reigns supreme in my family.
2: Oh? Well, you must have been born during a dry spell.
1: Get out!
2: Don't throw that! I'm leaving. Old prissy pants can't worry me. Orville the Dip isn't going to crack any safe. I don't think.
3: Hello, Harold.
2: Oh, good morning, Glory.
3: Oh, Harold, I think it's just wonderful you letting Orville take your place as Santa Claus.
2: Well, thanks, Gloria.
3: And I just hope it all comes out all right.
2: What?
3: Well, it'd be awful if he turned out to be another Gentleman Willie.
2: Gentleman Willie?
3: Yes, he was a character in a movie I saw once. He went straight for 30 years, became president of a bank. Then his mind snapped.
2: It did?
3: Yes. One night they caught him robbing his own bank. He just couldn't break the habit.
2: Zeef.
3: Where are you going, Harold? You haven't heard the rest of the plot.
2: I know it. Goodbye. I wonder if I did make a mistake about Orville. Suppose his mind snapped. Like Gentleman Willie. It'd be awful if they caught Santa Claus cracking a safe. Oop. There he is. What's he doing? He's window shopping. Such a sweet face. How could anybody mistrust him? See, what store window is he looking in? Let's see. J.C. Penney, Frank, the girl. Whoop! He's window shopping in front of the bank. Better see what he's up to. I'll sneak up on him. Fine way to spend Christmas tailing Santa Claus. Just walk.
4: Well, hello, Mr. Hemp.
2: Hello, Orville. What are you doing?
4: Oh, just reminiscing.
2: Oh?
4: Used to have a lot of fun breaking into these small-town banks.
2: Yeah, I bet it was a lot of laughs.
4: You see that vault in there through the window?
2: Vault?
4: Yes. I used to open those tin cans with a hairpin.
2: You did?
4: Yes. Got a hairpin on you?
2: Well, I'll get you. What?
4: Only joking, Mr. Hemp. Yes, in the old days, robbing this bank would have been a trifle.
2: Uh-huh.
4: I'd come down here when it's dark, pick the lock on the front door,
2: whoop,
4: walk in quietly, but shh. Now we come to the vault.
2: We do?
4: I turn the tumblers 2 to the right, 4 to the left, 3 to the right,
2: whoop, whoop.
4: It's open.
2: Now,
4: I'll put the money in the suitcases. Here, you hold the flashlight.
2: All right.
4: Then I make my getaway. I'm on my way to South America.
2: Orville, come back.
4: Don't worry, Mr. Hemp. I gave all that up years ago.
2: Oh, good.
4: Well, I'd better be going. See you tonight.
2: Yeah, goodbye.
4: Oh, Mr. Hemp. Here's your watch.
2: What?
4: It certainly is hard to break a lifetime habit.

0: Harold.
1: Yes, Mother?
0: My, but you're fidgety tonight. Why do you keep looking out the window?
1: Well, I'm waiting for Santa Claus.
0: Oh, isn't that sweet? But Santa won't come until you've gone to bed. And then he'll steal down the chimney.
1: I hope he doesn't steal the chimney.
0: What?
1: I'm talking about Oroville, Mother. I'm getting worried. He's supposed to come by and pick me up on the way to the children's Christmas party.
0: Oh, yes, of course.
1: Old Doc Yak Yak let him use his horse and buggy to load the presents in. I can't understand why he's so late.
0: No, don't worry, son. He'll come skipping by.
1: Yeah, I hope he hasn't skipped bye-bye.
0: It's a good thing Orville is not robbing banks anymore.
1: Huh?
0: I read in the paper that the lumber company just deposited their biggest payroll today, $20,000.
1: Uh-huh.
0: And that would be a wonderful opportunity for a bank robber.
1: Yeah, sure would.
0: Oh, Harold, the funniest thing happened today. I ran into Orville downtown, and do you know what he asked me for? A hairpin.
1: He did?
0: Yes. I wonder what he's going to do with a hairpin.
1: I think I know. See you later, Mother. I'm going down to the bank.
0: But, Harold, the bank isn't open.
1: That's what you think.

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Brother, this is awful. Santa Claus, a bank robber. Just hope it's all a mistake. Oop, it's no mistake. There's a horse and buggy in front of the bank. Somebody's coming out of there. Santa Claus, carrying a big bag. Something tells me it's not full of toys. Getting in the buggy. Probably off to South America. Santa Claus, just a minute. Santa Claus, come back.

0: brother, what a Christmas party this is going to be. Got to tell Pete the Marshal about Oroville robbing the bank. How am I going to explain this to all those little children? I can't tell them Santa Claus is on the lam. Their whole Christmas will be ruined. It's all my fault. Thought if I showed Oroville I had faith in him and believed in him. Well, guess I was wrong. Listen to those children in there. I'll just peek in the window. Look at them. All standing around that big Christmas tree. Nothing on the floor. Waiting for Santa Claus. Think I'll sneak in the side door here.
1: Hello, Harry.
0: Hello, Doc.
1: Merry Xmas, boy.
0: Hello, Pete.
2: You're late, Hemp.
0: Hello, Stanley.
2: All the children in the other room. Gloria's having an awful time keeping them quiet. Where's that Santa Claus of yours?
0: Well, fellas, reindeer, there's something I gotta tell you.
2: Is something wrong, Hemp?
0: Well, you see, fellas...
2: All right, Hemp, come to the point. Where's your Santa Claus?
3: Well, here I am.
0: Orville!
3: Oh, my deepest apologies for being late, but I had to stop by the bank.
2: The bank?
3: Yes. I broke in there last night and put the presents in the vault for safekeeping.
0: You did?
3: So I had to break in again tonight to get them out. I'm glad nobody saw me and thought I was robbing the bank.
0: Oh, yeah. Nobody saw you.
3: Well, you trusted me, Mr. Hemp, and I wasn't going to let anything happen to those presents I had in my cell. Anybody can break into that jail.
0: Yeah. You're so right.
4: Well, Santa Claus, the children are waiting.
0: Yes, Orville. The children are waiting for you.
3: Oh, yes. Well, here I go. Merry Christmas, children. Merry Christmas.
5: Oh, it's Daddy Claus.
0: Yeah, this is a Merry Christmas. Fellas, reindeer, look at all those kids so happy with their toys.
1: Yeah, and look at that little fella playing that drum.
6: Ain't that a doozy?
4: Brother Reindeer, it looks like our Christmas party's a big success.
0: Yes, certainly is, Doc. And Oroville.
3: Yes, Mr. Hemp.
0: I certainly want to thank you for being such a wonderful Santa Claus.
3: Mr. Hemp, I can't tell you how much tonight has meant to me. I'll never forget those little children. I'll carry their laughter in my heart as long as I live. And I owe it all to you. Thanks. Thanks very much.
0: Don't mention it, Oroville. And I want to thank you, too. You've taught us all something. That we should never lose our faith in the goodness of people.
5: Oh, Harold, they're all ready for you to sing your Christmas carol.
0: Oh, all right, Gloria, just the way we rehearsed it. Excuse me, Oroville.

Ladies and gentlemen, I want to thank all of you for your overwhelming response to my request for presents for the wounded GIs from Korea who were hospitalized at the Travis Air Base. We've already received more than 10,000 gifts, which I'll deliver to the boys when I fly up there to play Santa Claus for them this very weekend. You still have a few days to send in your gifts. Remember, the address is Harold Perry, Post Office Box 150, Los Angeles 53. Harold Perry, Post Office Box 150, Los Angeles 53. Again, let me say thank you. Your gifts will show these wonderful boys how much we appreciate the sacrifices they've made for us. And now, on behalf of all of us on the show, I want to wish all of you a very Merry Christmas. Good night.

Ladies and gentlemen, tomorrow evening, Dennis Day is starring on Suspense, playing a chap who needs money to buy his sick wife a Christmas present. 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On CBS Thursday Night Hallmark Playhouse, you'll hear again the story of how Silent Night came to be written. Stay tuned now for The Bing Crosby Show, which follows immediately on most of these same CBS stations. This is Bob Lamond speaking. This is CBS, where you hear Mr. Chameleon every Wednesday night, the Columbia Broadcasting System.

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2: And now we bring you a special film of the destruction of San Francisco by radioactive pellets, released this week by robots of the Asian Confederation. This bombing was televised by robot cameramen of the Western Confederation as it took place. What you are about to see is a rebroadcast. Here you see the heroic robots, the Leadys, who defended San Francisco against the dastardly attack. Of course, since all human life has been under the surface of Earth for 16 years, there was no actual loss of life in the sense we know it. Still, the vicious destruction of Western Leadys by this sneak attack by Asian robots.
3: The surface war. The surface war, that's all we hear. It's all everybody works for. 90 cents out of every dollar goes for the surface war. Every man, woman, and child is either inventing new weapons or manufacturing robots to fight for us or taking care of the people who are doing the inventing or manufacturing.
4: Mary, take it easy.
3: Oh, I'm sorry, Dad.
4: Maybe you've been working too hard at the university.
3: Maybe.
4: How's the study coming?
3: All right.
4: Colonel Moss was asking about it only today over at Supreme Headquarters.
3: I'm still working.
4: Mary, you haven't mentioned the enemy much.
3: Oh, what's there to say?
4: Well, is he as hateful as ever?
3: He hasn't been feeling well.
4: Pity. I hope he doesn't die. After all, he's the only living captive member of the Asian Confederation. How old is he, by the way?
3: 34.
4: Oh, you're joking, of course.
3: No.
4: Mary, Western society only moved under the surface of the Earth some 16 years ago. Now, that would mean that the enemy was captured when he was only a boy.
3: Yes.
4: He told you this?
3: Oh, no. He tells everyone he's 42. I deduced it from inconsistencies in his statements.
4: Well, that's a little dangerous, isn't it?
3: Well, you're the only one I've told, Dad.
4: I wish you wouldn't even tell me these things.
3: Do you expect your friend Colonel Moss to pop out from under the bed?
4: Now you're being facetious. It's no laughing matter, Mary. The whole concept of the enemy is so charged emotionally...
3: And so full of lies.
4: Mary!
3: It's true. I've been talking to him for 6 months now. He's just an ordinary young man who happens to have had the bad luck to come to symbolize every hated thing we fight against.
4: I've heard him speak. He is hateful.
3: He knows what to say if he wants to keep alive.
4: Mary, I won't hear any more of this.
3: Oh, I'm sorry, Dad. I suppose it doesn't serve any useful purpose.
4: It isn't that. I'm thinking of your own safety. If remarks like this were overheard, do you know what they do to traitors?
3: I've heard they turn them over to the Leadys.
4: They're taken up to the surface. As they approach it, the radioactivity begins to destroy them. And by the time they reach the top...
3: I'll be careful.
4: Good. Now then, why don't we stop this morbid talk? How about turning on some music, hmm?
3: All right. Dad?
4: Yes?
3: What was it like?
4: What?
3: On the surface.
4: Don't you remember?
3: Mm-mm.
4: Oh, no, of course not. You were only about 6 at the time. Well, it's best not to talk about it too much.
3: Oh, tell me, Dad, please.
4: Well, it was quite different from living underground. We lived in a valley, your mother and you and I. There were pretty farms along the floor of the valley, little white houses and green fields and trees.
3: Oh, and there were birds.
4: Yes. I'm afraid the birds are extinct now.
3: It must have been hard for you those first years underground.
4: Well, it wasn't pleasant. But I had my work at the War Institute. There was so much to be done then, building the Leadys to take over the surface war, designing the pneumatic tubes to get supplies and weapons up to the robots, organizing the robot councils on the surface, and, of course, the constant fight against radiation leakage. Well, we're still working on that one.
3: I wonder what my life would have been like if it hadn't happened. About all I know is metal walls and great roaring factories and barracks.
4: Nobody wants to live this way, my dear. We have to. Someday, when the enemy's defeated...
3: What makes you think he'll be defeated? The Asians are just as secure underground as we are.
4: When our leadys conquer theirs...
3: Dad.
4: What is it?
3: Dad, the enemy, the one I've been interviewing.
4: I thought we weren't discussing him.
3: He mentioned a word to me.
4: A word?
3: Yes. It seems to me that I heard it before when I was a little girl.
4: It's best to forget these things.
3: No, I don't know what it means, but it might even be a bad word, but I have to ask you.
4: I'd rather not.
3: Please?
4: Well?
3: The word was peace. Oh, Dan, I'm sorry. I didn't mean to shock you. I think I'll go up to my room. I have to get up early. I'm taping an interview with the enemy. Excuse me.
4: Get me the Director of Internal Security.
1: Yes?
4: Moss, this is Donald Taylor.
1: Yes, Donald.
4: It's about my daughter.
1: Mary?
4: Yes. She's been working with the enemy, as you know, compiling a new study.
1: Yes?
4: I'm afraid from some of the things he's told her that he may not be completely... well, completely sane.
1: Oh?
4: I thought perhaps you might, well, supervise their relationship a little more. After all, she's been spending almost 6 months in his company, several hours a day.
1: I see what you mean.
4: Now, I don't mean to suggest that anything has happened already. Her attitude's...
1: Don't concern yourself about it. Everything will be handled discreetly.

0: The enemy is waiting inside, Miss Taylor.
1: Good. Is the recording and filming equipment ready to go?
0: All checked and ready.
1: You've checked the restraint suit on the prisoner?
0: Yes, miss.

0: Secretary would like to have answered.
1: Yes, sir.
0: How is the war going on the surface?
1: The war continues. We are a little short of fast pursuit craft, the single seat type.
0: It will be noted.
1: Our missiles pounded the Euro munitions plant of the Asian robot team last night with good results.
0: Excellent. Are you ready to receive the prisoner?
1: I am ready.
0: I must warn all observers to remain behind the lead wall when the radiation lock opens. A few seconds exposure to a hot leady is enough to cause serious damage. Prisoner, step forward.
2: Father.
3: Steady, Mary. Remember your promise?
2: Yes. Is he?
3: He's there.
2: Oh, if I could only see him alone a minute.
3: It's out of the question. Keep well behind the lead wall.
0: Ready?
4: Ready, Colonel.
0: Open the lock. Step into the lock, prisoner.
3: He's in with the leady. You can almost feel the radiation. By now, he's as good as dead.
0: Lower the door.
2: No! Wait! Joseph! Joseph!
5: Mary, come back!
0: Hold the door!
5: Mary!
0: Robert! Remove the woman and take the prisoner to the service. Hurry!
5: She'll be burned to death.
0: Don't go out there. The lady is pushing her out. Close the lock!
5: Mary!
0: Sergeant! Get a technician in a radiation suit to pick her up. Have her shielded and brought to the decontaminating chamber.
6: Yes, sir.
5: My daughter.
0: You'd better get into a lead suit, Donald. We'll see what we can do to save her.

0: How is she? Bad?
1: I don't understand it.
0: What's wrong?
1: She's cold. Not a trace of radiation.
0: You mean the Leady wasn't radioactive?
1: It's impossible. Those robots are exposed to enough radiation in an hour to kill a regiment.
0: Well, could the counter be defective?
1: I've checked it. No, it must be some freak. Somehow she avoided exposure to the rays. Well, you're a very lucky man, Professor.
0: Can I see her?
1: Yes. Go in.
0: Thank you. Mary.
2: Hello, Dad.
0: Did they tell you you're going to be all right?
2: Yes.
0: Well, you don't seem overjoyed.
2: Should I be?
0: You really care for this murderer of women and children?
2: Dad, for the last time, Joseph never murdered any women and children. He confessed to those crimes to keep alive.
0: Well, we won't discuss it. You're safe. That's all that matters.
2: Was he taken up?
0: Yes. By now, he's gone.
2: I don't believe it.
0: Mary.
2: I don't believe it. Somehow, deep inside me, I know he's alive. Somehow, I knew that Leady wasn't radioactive.
0: That Leady. Yes, that's puzzling. We'll have to investigate that. I'm going to send an order to the surface asking that the same Leady be sent down again. There's something very strange about the whole business.

0: The tube is arriving with the Leady as you requested, Professor.
1: Good. I'm going in to examine it.
0: Isn't that dangerous, even with a suit on, sir?
1: It won't take me long.
0: Very well. He's reached bottom.
1: Open the lock.
2: Father.
1: Hold it. Mary, what are you doing here in a radiation suit?
2: This is the same Leady, isn't it?
1: Yes. I was just going in to examine it.
2: I want to go with you.
1: Why?
2: This is the Leady that took Joseph up. I want to speak to it and find out.
1: Now, Mary, why torture yourself?
2: It's more torture this way. I have to know. If he's alive or dead, I have to know.
1: He's dead.
2: The Leady will know. Please, Father, please.
1: Very well. Close your helmet. Open the lock, guard.
3: Ready, Mary?
2: Ready.
3: Let's go in.
4: I am.
3: The same who escorted the prisoner to the surface this morning?
4: Yes.
3: Is he?
4: He is dead. The radiation killed him before he reached the surface.
2: Oh, no.
3: Steady, Mary. Robert.
4: Sir?
3: You accompanied him to the surface?
4: Yes.
3: You've been exposed.
4: I've fought in three battles.

0: explain something.
1: Sir?
0: According to a counter I have concealed in my suit, you're cold. Not a trace of radioactivation. How do you explain this? Well? Answer me. That's an order.
1: I must return to the surface.
0: Not till you answer me.
1: I must return to continue fighting the war. Do not attempt to stop me.
0: I again...
2: Daddy has a ray gun.
0: Look out! Keep back. I've shotted him with the metal counter. He'll be burned out in a second. That was close.
2: I thought these robots were unable to harm them.
0: Then explain something.
1: Sir?
0: According to a counter I have concealed in my suit, you're cold. Not a trace of radioactivation. How do you explain this? Well, answer me. That's an order.
1: I must return to the surface.
0: Not till you answer me.
1: I must return to continue fighting the war. Do not attempt to stop me.
0: I again...
2: Daddy has a ray gun.
0: Look out! Keep back. I've shotted him with the metal counter. He'll be burned out in a second. That was close. Close.
2: I thought these robots were unable to harm their masters.
0: He might have been bluffing, but I couldn't take a chance.
2: Why do you suppose he did it?
0: I don't know. But I'm beginning to suspect something so fantastic that I've got to find out about it.
2: Find out?
0: Leave the tube, Mary.
2: What are you going to do?
0: I'm going to the surface.
2: What?
0: My suit will protect me for about 5 minutes up there.
2: No humans have been up to the surface for years. It's illegal.
0: I know all about that. Now... Will you leave the tube?
2: No. I'm going with you.
0: Mary, please.
2: If you go, I go with you.
0: All right. Hang on. I'm going to start the elevator. Here we go.

0: car stopping.
1: Silence is frightening. Father, what was that?
2: It sounds like a rooster.
1: That's impossible. There's no living thing on Earth.
2: Open the car door.
1: Father.
2: Mary. Do you see what I see? Trees, forests, a windmill, and farmhouses. Look. We must be dreaming.
1: Father. Birds, look.
2: It's unbelievable. Oh, no, I can't believe it. I can't.
3: Raise your hands, both of you.
1: It's a Letty.
2: Do as he says. He's armed.
3: Good. I am Alpha 5, chairman of the Surface Council.
2: What's this all about? Where's the war? The ruins? What's happened here?
3: Can't you guess?
2: The war.
3: There is no war. There hasn't been any war for 15 years.
2: No war? But the guns, the munitions...
3: We've been destroying them as fast as you sent them to the surface.
2: And the Asians?
3: Their robots have been destroying their arms also.
2: Why? How did this happen? What about those films of the destruction of San Francisco? What about those televised reports, the bombings, the slaughter?
3: Models.
2: Models?
3: We have a full-time division of A-class robots who do nothing but photograph the progress of the fictitious war using scale models. The entire destruction of San Francisco, which you witnessed on your televisors, took place on a tabletop.
2: Well, how did this come about?
3: Quite logically. You created us to pursue the war for you, while you human beings went below ground to survive. But before we could continue the war, it was necessary to analyze it, to determine its purpose. We did this.
2: And?
3: We found it had no purpose. War to the logical mind is absurd, but it fulfills a need in human terms. The need to direct your hatred of yourselves away from you and onto others. Eventually, man will grow up enough so that he can face his own dislike of himself with humility. The time has almost come, as a matter of fact. Until it does come, we decided to preserve the illusion of war. Meanwhile, we rebuilt the cities, replanted the farms, and kept everything in readiness. We are the caretakers.
2: And what will happen to my daughter and myself?
3: You will remain on the surface with the others.
2: Others?
3: There is a small group of members of the Asian Confederation which came to the surface only a few months ago. They are farming a valley not far from here. By the way, you may remove your radiation suits. There is no radiation.
4: You said the others. Does that mean that the prisoner, the one who...
3: He is alive and well.
4: Father, he's alive. Where is he?
3: In a farmhouse not far from here. He has rejoined some of his people.
4: Would you take me to him? Can I see him?
3: Of course, if you will just follow me.
5: Wait. There's another car rising in the tube.
3: Stand up.

0: Just remain where you are. Sergeant, take this lady into custody.
1: Yes, sir.
0: Well, Professor, this is quite a sight.
2: How did you happen to come here?
0: The guard told us you had surfaced. We found the shorted robot where you left it and discovered it was cold. So we decided we'd better investigate. Good Lord, what a shock this is.
2: A blessing, Colonel. Not a shock.
0: Do the Asians know about this?
2: A few of them have surfaced, but the underground civilization is still ignorant of it. They think the war is going on just as our people do.
0: Don't say. You know what this means, don't you?
2: It means the end of the war. It means peace.
0: It means victory, Professor. It means we can mount a full-scale attack. We can drop hydrogen fission bombs right down their tubes. We can wipe out the whole race.
2: But there's no need. There's no war.
0: There will be. I'm returning underground to report this to Supreme Headquarters. You'll have to accompany me for security purposes.
3: You cannot do that, Colonel.
0: Since when does a robot give orders to a human?
3: We were constructed to protect you. In this case, we will protect you from yourselves.
0: Stand aside. We're going to the tube.
3: I will be happy to stand aside. But you will not be able to descend.
0: No? Well, we'll just see.
4: Look out!
5: Father, what is it? What happened?
6: Look.
0: Good Lord. They've destroyed the tube. We're sealed off.
3: Exactly. We have always had heat bombs in readiness for just such an emergency. Lead and rock are fused for a depth of some 10 miles. It will be years before your people can reconstruct the tube.
0: I don't believe it.
3: It makes no difference to us whether you believe it or not.
0: Men, destroy this robot.
3: There are many more.
0: Destroy him. Now.
5: Look, down the road. Humans. A bunch of humans coming toward us.
2: Why, they're waving.
0: Those are Asians.
5: Joseph! Joseph! Father Joseph's with them.
0: Ready arms, men. As soon as they're close enough, I'll give the signal to fire.
2: Colonel, in heaven's name, they aren't even armed.
0: They're the enemy.
2: Our only hope for survival is to join with them. We'll need food and shelter. If we destroy them...
6: The professor is right, Colonel. We're cut off from our own people.
0: Sergeant, another word, and I'll have you court-martialed. Now, ready your weapons.
2: Men, don't do it. Our only hope now is peace.
0: Silence!
2: I've got to warn them. Go back! Go back!
0: All right, Professor, you asked for it. Now!
5: Father! Father, is he...
2: Colonel Moss is dead. Thank you, Sergeant. You've saved not only my life, but many others.
6: I couldn't see any other way, Professor. We gotta live, too.
5: Father?
2: Yes, Mary?
5: Does this mean that we can have peace?
2: If we want it, Mary. If we really want it, we can have it.

You have just heard X-1, presented by the National Broadcasting Company in cooperation with Galaxy Science Fiction Magazine, which this month features the Clifford D. Simak novelette titled Drop Dead, the story of a perfect world, accommodating and peaceful. But how it got that way was less ghastly than how it stayed that way. 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Tonight, by transcription, X-1 has brought you the George Lefferts adaptation of The Defenders, based on a story from the pages of Galaxy written by Philip Dick. Featured in the cast were Lydia Bruce, Warren Parker, Grant Richards, Robert Dryden, Michael Ingram, Stan Early, and Ivor Francis. Your announcer, Fred Collins. X-1 was directed by Daniel Sutter and is an NBC Radio Network production.

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0: Have you ever heard of the Mark III? The amazing electronic brain they're using now up at Harvard University. In mere minutes, it can solve scientific problems that our most brilliant mathematicians would take years to work out. Its intelligence is almost superhuman. And yet the scientists are already working on a new and improved model, the Mark IV. In fact, they tell us there's no earthly reason why these thinking robots can't be perfected until they become the servants of the future, capable of doing all the work of mankind. Yes, that's what the advertising billboard said in the year 2006. Housework made easy by the perfect domestic servant. Modern Mechanicals Agency, Harry Underhill, president. The billboard showed a smiling family sitting with folded hands watching their mechanical robot pour their morning coffee. But in the home of Harry Underhill himself, things weren't quite as pleasant at breakfast this day.
1: I just can't understand it, Aurora. Look at this. Modern Mechanicals down 3 points. Yesterday, Smithson canceled his order. If I could only figure out why.
2: Why don't you ask him? Well, Frank, dear, eat your oatmeal.
3: Oh, Mom.
1: I just don't understand it. Business was good, and then, boom. Some louse must be undercutting my prices, that's all.
2: How many robots were canceled?
1: Not robots. Mechanicals, Aurora. How many times...
2: They are robots, aren't they?
1: Please, Aurora, there's an important difference in sales psychology.
2: Maybe people are getting wise to your robots and mechanicals.
1: What do you mean, Aurora?
2: The perfect domestic servant. They're ugly, stupid, clumsy, walking junk piles.
1: Aurora.
2: The one you brought home to me can't even wash the clothes properly. It's more trouble than it's worth.
1: Aurora. You know our mechanicals are the best on the market.
2: Those animated tin cans you sell? They're certainly not making us any fortune.
1: Well, with this new model, things are bound to pick up a little. If that Jarvis order just comes through...
2: Oh, that robot of yours. There's something knocking again.
1: Hey, wait. Put that plate back. I haven't finished my breakfast yet. Wait!
2: Harry, you know you've got to say stop. Stop. Stop. You always get excited. You think you never saw a robot before.
1: Not robot. Mechanical.
2: All right. Look, it's not its fault. We just took too long to eat. Timing relay is set for 15 minutes.
1: Well, never mind. I want my coffee back. Set. There. Isn't that simple? It bends at the waist, stretches out its arm, and picks up the coffee pot just as if it were yours. Hey, watch out!
2: And spills it right in your lap.
1: Oh, my clean suit, Aurora. Oh, no.
2: Harry, you know it's relayed to announce dinner after it sets the table.
1: Hey, there goes my coffee again. Stop. Set.
2: Harry, you can't give it two orders at once.
1: What's that smell?
2: There must be a short. Now see what you've done. Got it all upset.
1: I did. All I said was...
2: Harry!
1: Stop! Oh, it's no use. The brain coil is shorted out.
2: Well, do something. Harry, do something.
1: Me, I sure will. I'm going to the office. I'm getting out of here.

0: Yes, Lucy?
1: Mr. Jarvis, I'm...
0: Oh, put him on.
2: Hello, Underhill?
0: Hello, Mr. Jarvis. I'm glad you called. I was just going to ring you. Well, I've got that whole shipment of mechanicals for you. One gross plane, a dozen of the chromium fitted.
2: Hold on, Underhill. I'm canceling the order.
0: But the invoice is made out, and
2: well, tear it up. I'm canceling.
0: But why?
2: Underhill, there's a brand new mechanical on the market that makes yours look like something out of a museum.
0: Oh, now, look here, Mr. Jarvis.
2: Don't look me, Underhill. I've seen them, and I'm telling you it'll put you out of business. Goodbye.
0: Goodbye.
1: Yes, Mr. Underhill?
0: That's the third cancellation today. The world's going to pot.
1: Yes, Mr. Underhill?
0: Hmm? No, never mind, Lucy. I'm going home. What a day. I wonder if Aurora would smell it on me if I ducked into Garrigan's. She's got a nose like a beagle. Hey, that building wasn't here last week. Humanoid Institute, the perfect mechanical. Oh, no. We didn't have enough competition. Hey, these must be the cutthroats that are underselling me.
3: At your service, Mr. Underhill.
0: Huh? Oh, you startled me. Didn't hear you. Hey, you're a mechanical, aren't you? Not bad, not bad. Very lifelike.
3: Won't you come in, please, and examine our service?
0: Yeah, that's a remarkable voice. They've licked the variable inflection problem. You know, I'm in the same line myself. Mechanicals, I mean.
3: We're aware of that, sir.
0: Oh? Hey, some building you've got here. You sure got it up in a hurry.
3: The Humanoid Institute at your service, Mr. Underhill.
0: Yes? Oh, how'd you know my name?
3: For us, that was not difficult.
0: Oh, is that so? Wait a minute. This is ridiculous, talking to a mechanical. Must be somebody inside operating you by remote control.
3: No, Mr. Underhill. Of course, there is Humanoid Central, which powers and controls all of us, but that is located on Wing 4.
0: Wing 4?
3: A planet in a remote part of the galaxy.
0: Oh, yeah. Well, may I see your salesman, please?
3: We employ no human salesman, sir. 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
0: Oh, wait a minute. You can't expect me to buy one. I'm in the business myself.
3: There will be no more need for your electronic mechanicals, sir. Once you have accepted our service, you will no longer have to work. Everything will be done for you.
0: Everything? That's quite an offer. At that rate, you'll have trouble supplying the demand.
3: I think not, sir. As you can see from our storage room. Humanoids are now arriving at the rate of 5,000 per hour from Wing 4.
0: 5,000 per hour.
3: We are anxious to introduce our complete service on this planet, sir, to bring happiness to everyone. May we come out to your home for a free trial demonstration?
0: No, I admit you're remarkable. The voice and movement, graceful even. But I'm still in business, and what's more, I wouldn't have you around the house.
3: I'm afraid you will have no choice. Sooner or later, it will be necessary.
0: Oh, is that so? Over my dead body, let me out of here.
3: At your service, Mr. Underhill.
0: That's going to be tough competition, all right. I'm going to stop in at Garrigan's, the devil with Aurora's nose.

0: say, Pop?
1: Hello, Frank. How was the football game?
0: We won. 78-3. Guess what, Pop?
1: You made all the touchdowns.
0: Nope. Mom took in a boarder.
1: She what? Aurora!
0: She said if your business was going to fall on his face, she had to do something to make some money.
1: Oh, she did, huh?
2: Harry, what's all the racket for?
1: You tell me. What's this about a boarder?
3: Shh, Harry. He's going to live in that little apartment over the garage.
1: Oh, no, he isn't. You know I don't want any strangers around here.
3: Harry, please. Look, he won't bother you. He's a nice old man.
1: Oh.
3: He just wanted a room and a place to work. He's an inventor, I think.
1: Oh, he is he? Did he pay in advance?
3: Well, he can't. You see, his royalties haven't started to come in.
1: Mm-hmm. Aurora, how can you be taken in by every beat-up old panhandler that gives you a sob story?
3: Oh, Mr. Sledge isn't like that at all. Oh, that reminds me, dear. Can you give me a 10?
1: A 10? What for?
3: Well, Mr. Sledge is ill. He needs some medicine for his heart, and I said I'd lend him the money.
1: Oh, Aurora, this is the limit. He goes out right now.
3: Now, don't be unkind, Harry. Besides, we need the rent money.
1: Things aren't that bad yet. He goes.
3: Please, shh.
1: What are you shushing me for?
3: Mr. Sledge, he's in the next room. I've invited him for dinner.
1: Mm.

0: Frank, dear, wipe your mouth.
1: Oh, Mom.
0: More gravy, Mr. Sledge?
2: No, thank you, Mrs. Underhill.
3: Mr. Sledge, my wife tells me you're a traveling man. Expect to move on soon?
0: Harry.
2: I had hoped to do a little work, Mr. Underhill. You see, I've applied for basic patents here on Earth for a very important development.
3: Oh, a new invention, huh?
2: Yes. My field is rhodomagnetics.
3: Rhodo what?
2: Rhodomagnetics. It's a new force field theorem, key to the second triad of the periodic table. Rhodium, ruthenium, and palladium.
3: I'm afraid I'm a little rusty on my science.
2: It's well known in other parts of the galaxy, but I've been able to apply for basic patents here.
3: Worth millions, huh?
2: Perhaps you find it strange that the holder of such valuable property should be in need.
3: Well, yes.
2: I'm a refugee, Mr. Underhill. I arrived on this planet only a few days ago.
3: Mm-hmm. But you will be shoving on again.
0: Oh, for goodness sakes, Harry.
2: That's all right, Mrs. Underhill. I understand. After all, I am an intruder in your home, and if it inconveniences you at all, I'll find some other place to sleep and set up my workshop.
0: Oh. Harry, your robot is spilling the coffee again.
3: I'll have to have it tightened up.
0: Why doesn't your company bring out a better mechanical? One smart enough not to spill things. Wouldn't that be splendid?
2: The perfect mechanical already exists, Mrs. Underhill. They are not so splendid, really. They are why I am a refugee today.
3: Oh? Where'd you say you came from?
2: Wing 4.
3: Wing 4? Oh, then you must mean those humanoids.
2: Humanoids?
0: Mr. Sledge.
2: Humanoids. What do you know about them?
3: Well, they just opened an agency here in Two Rivers.
2: No. No.
0: Harry.
3: What is it? What's wrong, Mr. Sledge?
0: Give him some water. It must be his heart.
3: Call Dr. Windus, Aurora.
4: No, no. I'll be all right.
3: Here, you better sit down.
2: I'm sorry. It was just shock. I came here to get away from them.
3: The humanoids?
2: Yes. I wanted to finish my work before they came. But now, I won't trouble you any further.
0: But Mr. Sledge, Harry, he's sick.
3: Well, Mr. Sledge, I don't think you'll have to go right away.
0: He can stay, Harry.
3: Sure, after all, the way those humanoids are coming along, I'm liable to become a refugee myself any minute. Guess we might as well stick together, eh, Sledge?
0: Oh, that's better. Oh, you look ill, Professor. Maybe you ought to lie down on the sofa and rest.
2: No, no, thank you. I must get back to my workshop now. I haven't got time to rest. There's so little time left for all of us.

0: morning, Mr. Underhill.
1: Good morning.
0: Mr. Underhill, you look awful.
1: I feel awful. What's in the mail?
0: 6 more cancellations. 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
1: Good.
0: I guess that's all. Oh, there's somebody. Something to see you.
2: At your service, Mr. Underhill.
1: You? 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Serial number's different.
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1: I will what?
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1: What kind of blackmail is this?
2: 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We exist only to increase the happiness of mankind.
1: Thanks, but I can take care of my own business.
2: You have no choice, really. 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Our function is to serve and obey and guard men from harm.
1: Get out.
2: Very well, sir. When you wish to sign, let us know.
1: Get out. Get out! Aurora, I'm home.
2: At your service, Mr. Underhill.
1: What? What's the idea of this? You get out of here. Aurora!
2: Mrs. Underhill has accepted our free trial demonstration. We cannot leave unless she requests...
1: We'll see about that. Aurora, where the devil are you?
0: Hello, Harry.
1: What's this mechanical doing? What's happened to you?
3: Isn't it wonderful? I had my hair done, the manicure.
1: But the
3: humanoid did it and cleaned the house all over, washed all the clothes, and gave Frank his music lesson.
1: Now, wait a minute, Aurora. I won't have this monster in my house.
3: Oh, it's just a free trial, Harry. Just wait till you taste the dinner it cooked. Everything you like best, roast duck.
1: I don't care if he cooked a duck.
3: And the most complicated pastries. I could never cook like that.
1: Well, might as well eat. Well, I'll need a drink first, though.
3: All right, Doctor.
2: I'm sorry, sir.
1: What?
2: We exist under the prime directive to guard men from harm. Alcoholic beverages in excess are bad for human consumption. We have taken the liberty of removing them from the house.
1: Now, look here.
2: Mr. Underhill, dinner is served.

0: Yes, Lucy?
1: They're here, Mr. Underhill.
0: I've been expecting them for a week. All right, Lucy.
2: At your service, Mr. Underhill. We have the legal papers here, the bankruptcy forms, the eviction notice. We are ready now to foreclose your agency.
0: Okay, take it over. A lot of good it'll do you. I haven't made a sale in 2 weeks.
2: And now, if you will make the assignment of all your personal property, we can complete our service to you.
0: What if I won't sign?
2: That would be unfortunate. But with stubborn cases, we must sometimes resort to other methods. Eventually, Mr. Underhill, you will sign.
3: The darn,
0: hey,
3: speaking darn...
0: Whoa, Frank, what's the matter? What's the trouble, son?
3: That old humanoid.
0: Oh, you're not happy? You should be. It's guaranteed.
3: They took away my football. They said it was too dangerous to play with it. And my roller skates and my scout knife and everything.
0: Did they leave you anything?
3: Just some stinking old plastic blocks. Soft blocks. They said I couldn't get hurt with them. Dad, I want my football back. Can't you do anything?
0: I don't know, son. I don't know.
4: Oh, Mr. Underhill.
0: Mind if I come in, Sledge?
4: No, not at all. You mind if I keep working?
0: Oh, go right ahead. It's good to see somebody working with his hands.
4: Something wrong?
0: My son. The humanoids took his football away. They're everywhere. They've smashed my business, taken over my house. Sledge, isn't there some way to get rid of them?
4: That is exactly what I am trying to do.
0: You? What makes you think you can do anything?
4: Because, you see, Mr. Underhill, I'm the unfortunate fool who started them.
0: You? I don't understand.
4: I started the humanoids. I've been running from them ever since.
0: You started them?
4: Yes, I invented them. I built the rhino-magnetic relays that operate Humanoid Central.
0: But why?
4: I wanted to bring happiness to humanity.
0: Happiness? That's great. My wife's been crying for 2 days, and do you know why? Because she's bored stiff. There's nothing left for her to do. They won't even let her lift a little finger.
4: I don't blame you for feeling bitter, Mr. Underhill. It's all my fault. I wanted them to serve and obey, guard men from harm.
0: No, they do that all right. They've even emptied our medicine chest. It wouldn't do for one of us happy humans to end it all with a sleeping pill.
4: Mr. Underhill, I've made the most terrible mistake a man can make. But I meant well, believe me.
0: Then why did you do it?
4: I thought I could rid the universe of poverty and hunger by inventing the perfect mechanical.
0: They're perfect, all right. Too perfect.
4: Yes. That's the trouble. They obey the prime directive too literally. They kill men's souls with their kindness.
0: Isn't there some way they can be controlled?
4: No. I didn't trust mankind, so I made sure that Humanoid Central could not be tampered with. Not even by myself.
0: Then what hope is there?
4: Only one. They're not creative. They can't meet new ideas.
0: You mean you've got one, Sledge?
4: Yes. They can defeat anything they know about. But I've got something new. A weapon to attack the brain of Humanoid Central.
0: Is that what you've been working on?
4: Yes. Now that they're here, there's little time left. Either we destroy them, or they will destroy us.
0: Okay. What has to be done?
4: This tuning circuit. You see, I need 2 bus bars here. Oh, can you read these diagrams?
0: I think so. Got my degree in electronics.
4: Good. If you could help on the bench work, it would save time.
0: I've got plenty of time now.
4: All right. But watch yourself. Don't let them see you come out here.
0: If you can take the risk, so can I.
4: No. As the inventor, I built a special immunity for myself into Humanoid Central. But you don't have that immunity. And they have rather unpleasant methods of dealing with their enemies. They can change you, you know.
0: Change me? How?
4: Brain surgery.
0: What do you mean?
4: Never mind. Just be careful.

0: Mr. Underhill.
1: Hmm? What do you want?
0: You're going to meet with Mr. Sledge.
1: Yes, as a matter of fact, I'm going to collect the rent.
0: Mr. Underhill, you have spent the past 2 afternoons in his room. In view of your association with Mr. Sledge, we feel that our free trial must be terminated. We suggest that you accept our total service and make the assignment of your property immediately.
1: And if I don't?
0: Then, sir, we may be forced to resort to other methods.
1: Well, give me one more day to think it over.
0: Very well, sir. Tomorrow. That will be your last chance.
2: Who is it?
3: Underhill.
2: Did they see you?
1: No, not today. Sledge, we've got to hurry.
2: It's difficult work, Mr. Underhill, but I'm almost finished.
1: They gave me till today. They said they'd use other methods.
2: What's that?
1: The humanoids, building some kind of a warehouse across the road. Sledge, are you sure this thing will work?
2: It's a new principle, Underhill. A tuned rotomagnetic light beam. It should act to fission the heavy atoms of the basic ores on Wing 4. It will destroy humanoid central.
1: But are you sure?
2: I know the humanoids. I made them. They can't invent anything. They can't create defenses against something new. It's done. It's finished, Underhill.
1: You going to use it now?
2: Immediately. I'll have to feed the astronomical data into the calculating circuits. There must be zero error in focusing.
1: What will happen?
2: Wing 4 will disappear in a chain reaction. Humanoid Central will be destroyed. They'll stop. Ready now. Stand clear, please. Power's building up. Step on the rubber mat, Mr. Underhill. Mm-hmm. We must be shielded when I cut in the full power load.
1: Hurry, Sledge.
2: I've waited 30 years for this moment, Underhill. When Wing 4 is destroyed, the humanoids all over the galaxy will stop. They'll stop dead. You won't hear those drills.
1: Sledge!
2: All right.

0: Do you hear anything?
1: Sledge. Listen. The drills have stopped. They've stopped. You can see them. The humanoids have stopped.
0: They couldn't guard against something they couldn't understand. It worked under you.
1: We're free now. Goodbye, Wing 4.
0: Humanoid Central is destroyed.
2: At your service, Mr. Underhill.
1: No, Sledge.
0: Get out of here. Get out.
2: You were attempting to break the Prime Directive. It is therefore necessary to interfere.
1: But you stopped. I saw you, all of you.
2: In order to guard against Mr. Sledge's beam, it was necessary to stop all units momentarily to concentrate power. That necessity has passed.
0: But it was new. You can't invent anything new.
2: No, sir, but we were able to adapt the screening principle you yourself invented. For the past 30 years, Humanoid Central has been screened against any energy attack.
0: All these years wasted. All these years?
2: Your immunity has ended, Mr. Sledge. It will now be necessary for you to accept our full service.
0: No. No, I'll stop you. I'll stop all of you.
1: No, Sledge.
0: I'll stop you with my bare hands. I'll kill you,
1: Sledge,
0: all.
1: Don't. It's no use.
2: Do not worry, Mr. Underhill. At worst, he can destroy one unit. There are millions more.
1: Sledge, you'll hurt yourself. Sledge!
0: I'll kill him.
1: He's sick as his heart. You, get a doctor.
2: Until he surrenders, we can neither aid nor hinder Mr. Sledge. Do you surrender your immunity, Mr. Sledge?
0: Have to. Last chance. Gone. Yes, yes. Help me. Help me.
2: At your service, Mr. Sledge. You may see Mr. Sledge now, Mr. Underhill.
3: Alone?
2: If you wish. In here.
3: Thanks.
0: Sledge.
4: Well, Underhill. Good to see you.
3: Your head. It's bandaged.
4: Is it really?
3: They've done something to you. Are you all right?
4: Oh, fine. Never felt better.
3: You never felt better?
4: No. In fact, I feel 10 years younger today.
3: You sound so happy.
4: Why not? These humanoids have made a new man of me, Underhill. They're wonderful, aren't they?
3: Wonderful? How can you say that, Sledge? Only yesterday you hated them. You were trying to destroy them.
4: Destroy them? Why?
3: You don't remember? You've forgotten what they're doing to us all? They're killing us with kindness. Taking away all our incentive and pride of accomplishment. Turning us all into pampered, useless pets. Parasites. With nothing left to do but just sit with folded hands at the mercy of these mechanical monsters.
2: At your service, Mr. Underhill.
3: You.
2: You seem troubled, Mr. Underhill. Are you unhappy?
3: Unhappy? You bet I'm unhappy. What have you done to Professor Sledge to turn him into this babbling idiot?
2: We were forced to operate. For years, Mr. Sledge has been suffering from a benign tumor of the brain. It caused him to have hallucinations, to believe that he was actually the creator of the humanoids.
4: Did I?
2: Yes. It was these delusions which were making you unhappy.
4: Oh. Well, whoever did invent the humanoids, I certainly owe him a debt of gratitude now.
3: Sledge.
2: You see, Mr. Underhill, we have ways to correct these abnormal conditions. Even Mr. Sledge is happy now.
3: You operated on his brain?
2: Yes, Mr. Underhill. And now we are at your service.
3: At my service? You mean you're going to operate on... No.
2: The time has come for you to accept and enjoy our complete service. You will now sign our agreement.
3: Look here, I...
2: If you are unhappy, it only takes a simple operation.
3: No. Who said I was unhappy? I'm very happy. I'll sign your paper. You don't have to operate on me. I'm happy. I'm very, very happy. Very happy.
5: The happy, Mr. Underhill's futile hands clenched and relaxed again, and then folded quietly. There was nothing else left for them to do.

You have just heard the Jack Williamson story, With Folded Hands, an adventure in time, space, and the unknown world of the future, the world of Dimension X. Now, about next week. Do you believe that in the mind of man, there lies a force potentially more powerful than the atomic bomb? And perhaps someday, in the not-too-distant future, a man, sitting quietly in his room, just thinking, may generate enough mental energy to control the destiny of the world. How? We'll tell you next week. Tonight's story on Dimension X was adapted for radio by John Dunkel. Featured in the cast were Philip Bournemouth as Harry Underhill, Alexander Scorby as the humanoid, Peter Capell as Professor Sledge, and Bryna Rayburn as Aurora. Your host was Norman Rose. Tomorrow, hear Sam Spade. Now, it's Truth or Consequences on NBC.

Hiya, fellas. This is Ethel Mervyn. I'm going to sing a song for V-Discs that I know all you GIs will really appreciate. It was written by Private Frank Lesser, and it's called Why Do They Call a Private a Private? Well, now, let me tell you all about it. And please, don't crowd.

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0: Gentlemen, ladies, all you G.I. Hot fans from Ketchikan to Calcutta, it's time now to visit Eddie Condon's Jazz Band Ball by direct rebroadcast straight from the hallowed and gilt-edged town hall on the island of Manhattan. 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

0: Good afternoon, ladies and gentlemen. Good afternoon, hot music aficionados all over the United States, Canada, and Latin America. Well, outside of a little salute to Louis Armstrong, nobody seems to know just what's going to happen here this afternoon, as usual. Nobody, that is, except Mr. Eddie Condon.
1: Well, the personnel of that last number, Eugene Shearer on the piano, still at Nick's, Bob Haggard, still with his chickens on the bass, Ernie Caceres on the baritone, radio man, does that Mildred Bailey show and various other ones, and Miff Mole has got the band down at Nick's, and P.B. Russell is in that band down at Nick's, and I guess that was all. Maxie Kaminsky had a little bit to do with that background. Now, there's a fellow here I want to say a few words concerning this next number. Gene Krupa.
2: Thank you very much, ladies and gentlemen, boys and girls. Eddie,
1: yes?
2: I've always had an ambition. You remember a record that Bobby Haggard and Ray Perdue made a long time ago?
1: Positively do.
2: I think they entitled it Big Noise from Winnetka.
1: That's out in our home country, Gene.
2: That's right. So I've always had a desire to play that with Bobby, and I guess the opportunity presents itself right now, huh?
1: I don't know of a better chance.
2: All right.
1: All right, go ahead, Gene. Gene, as you know, is at the Capitol Theater. They ran out of several rolls of tickets this morning, so we're going to let everybody in for nothing, starting at 2:30 tomorrow morning. All right, Gene, you want to take this? Go ahead.

Just for certain, that was composed by Ray Baduke and Bob Haggard, who played the bass at this present rendition, past rendition. Now, this next number is going to be a thing. We're going to salute this one to Louis Armstrong. We used to play this around Chicago 18, 19 years ago, around the Sunset Cafe. Recorded it, and it's called Butter and Egg Man. Are you boys ready over there? I'm going to give you two beats on this. Here we go. One, two.

Well, that was a butter and egg with Muggsy Spanier on the cornet. One of the few cornet players left. Now, Peavy, looks like you start this out. Peavy's going to play a little composition of his own. In fact, I think everyone's composed this number from some angle or viewpoint. This is going to be called The Blues by Peavy Russell. Take four bars, Peavy. Go ahead.

0: Well, that was Peavy. We finally unshackled Peavy. This next go-around is Heebie Jeebies, another salute to Louis Armstrong. This is going to feature some fellows here. We have Miff on the trombone, Peavy Russell on the clarinet, Billy Butterfield on the cornet, and Haggard still with us, Gene Schrader, and Joe Grasso's on the drums.
1: How about three beats? You got that five, any Miff? Ready? One, two, three.

0: Well, Edward, I guess you got the barefoot gang ready. I see our fullback Pee-wee has his shoulder pads adjusted.
1: How about those pads under his eyes?
0: Who's carrying those bags these days?
1: All right, look it, fellas. Are you ready, GM? What do you do? Two beats on this. Ready? One, two.

Those chickens are laying some extra eggs now, Bob. Here's Gene Schrader again, downtown at Nixon.

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Hey, hey, hey, it's Opus One.

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This, to me, is the latest thing in hot jazz. 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
1: We haven't found the answer, and chances are we might.
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1: No, no.
0: And plunged it down to his heart like this?
1: No, no, no. Not his heart, my heart. It was I who died that night. John Sturges.
2: Midnight, the witching hour when the night is darkest, our fears the strongest, and our strength at its lowest ebb. Midnight, when the graves gape open and death strikes. How? You'll learn the answer in just a minute in The Mark of Cain.

0: And now, Murder at Midnight, Tales of Mystery and Terror by Radio's Masters of the Macabre. Our story by A.S. Guinness is The Mark of Cain.
1: It's dawn now. The ash-colored light sifting in, covering us both with bitter dust, he and I. It's still there, the newspaper. I still haven't read it. And yet I know. How much longer can I fight it off, not looking? I could be wrong. I could, and... Who's there?
2: Don, are you awake? It's me, Edith. Let me in.
1: Edith? Oh, just a minute.
2: John, have you seen the morning paper?
1: Paper?
2: What's wrong with you, darling? You've read it, haven't you?
1: No.
2: But you're dressed and awake. Why?
1: Please, Edith, what does it say? What did he do?
2: After you dropped me at my hotel last night, I saw the item. I couldn't sleep. I waited for you to call. Then when you didn't, I became worried. That's why I'm here at this hour.
1: What page is it on, Edith?
2: Bottom of nine.
1: Bottom of nine. Knowing everything except what page. Knowing ever since last night, when the fear came on me again. Now, here it is.
3: Bottom of nine?
2: There it is.
3: Oh, yes. Canton, Ohio, June 13th. State Insane Asylum.
4: Come on, Sturgis. Be a good boy.
5: No.
4: Get back in your room like the others.
5: No.
4: You like me, don't you?
5: No.
4: I never hit you like the other gods.
5: Who makes those noises in my head? You. You make crazy noises in my ears when I'm sleeping. You do. You know you do.
4: Sturgis, I'll give you anything you want. Two helpings of pudding tomorrow. Wouldn't you like that?
5: No. I want to get out of here. I'm no loony. I want to get out.
4: You will, Sturgis, you will. Now you'd better get back in your room.
5: For years you've been saying I'd get out of here. But this time I'm really going. This time
4: stand
5: nothing
4: back, Sturgis. Don't come near me. Stand back!
5: Why? Die. I'm no loony. I won't hurt you.
4: Help!
6: Oh, no, you don't.
5: Don't make noises. I ask you. Don't make noises. I just want you to keep quiet.
4: That's all.
5: Keep quiet. I just want you to keep quiet. That's all.
3: See? Nice and quiet.

0: Police here have reason to believe that George Sturgis, the escaped lunatic killer, is heading for New York City.
1: John, perhaps it's all for the best. This may be his end, and then... What are you thinking, John?
0: That's an interesting question, Edith. What am I thinking? Am I thinking about George or about myself? It's hard to tell, isn't it? Because now we know, don't we? There's a lot more to being an identical twin than just flesh and blood. We have proof of that now, haven't we? And now we know, beyond the shadow of a doubt, that I'm a drama critic and he's a lunatic, only by the grace of God.
1: Darling, you've got to stop that. If you begin to slip back into your old fears, you're lost.
0: Edith, dear, I'm going to see Stillman.
1: Stillman? What for?
0: Because, my dear, an editor is a little like God. At least he can give me the assignment I want. A police reporter's assignment.
1: John.
0: To cover the case of the dangerous lunatic, George Sturgis, my brother.
2: You're putting me in an awful spot, John.
0: Why, Stillman, why? I mean, I know it's not exactly usual for a drama critic suddenly to turn crime reporter, but I'll do a good job if that's what's troubling you.
2: Of course not. You're a good writer. That's not what's worrying me.
0: What is?
2: Frankly, you. Your state of mind.
0: My mind?
2: Sturgis, I can understand your emotions about your brother. Being identical twins, it's no surprise that you're suffering from a sense of guilt about his actions, but... Well, darn it, man, do you have to work it off in this particular way? Tracking him down, bringing him into justice? What'll it do to you?
0: No more than it's already done.
2: Okay, Sturgis. You're a grown man, and I'm no psychiatrist. Have it your way. I'll tell the city editor.
0: Thank you very much.
2: Just one thing.
0: Mm-hmm.
2: For my sake, keep talking this thing over with Edith as you go along.

0: I'd gotten the assignment, the authority that would permit me to act. Yes, now I could do it. I could find the other half of myself, the half that was insane. The question was, where should I begin? Where should I start looking? I was sitting there on Riverside Drive, staring into the darkness, when the answer came to me. Oh, of course. The game. The childhood game George and I played together. As young boys, we'd marveled at our likeness to each other. We played tricks on our parents. Even they couldn't tell us apart. But the game. I'd mentioned to George one day that since we were so much alike, our brains must be alike, too. And the game was born. What's on my mind, we called it. I'd guess his thoughts, and he'd guess mine. What's on my mind? If I were George, what would I be thinking, doing now? Dr. Portman. That's it! That's it!
1: I beg your pardon, sir.
2: Oh, you woke me up. What time is it and who are you?
1: It's almost midnight, and my name's Sturgis. John Sturgis. You're Dr. Portman, aren't you?
2: Yes. Come inside. I'll put these lights on and... Well, I'm not a medical doctor, you know. If someone's ill, I'm afraid...
1: I know. You're a nut doctor.
2: Huh?
1: A psychiatrist, aren't you?
2: That's right. Sit down. Now, what can I do for you?
1: I came to see you about my brother. I think you know him.
2: You said your name is...
1: Sturgis. John Sturgis.
2: Oh, the drama critic.
1: Yeah.
2: I don't think we've ever met before. Unless... Are you originally from Ohio, Mr. Sturgis?
1: Yeah.
2: Oh. Then you don't mean that you're any relation to George Sturgis?
1: Yeah, I'm a relation. You sent him away to the nut house when you practiced in Ohio.
2: Yes, yes, I recall. How is he now?
1: I'm fine.
2: You're fine? Well, I meant George.
1: I said I'm fine. Thanks to you.
2: Would you like me to get you a drink, Mr. Sturgis?
1: No, I don't want nothing from you. Not even a drink. I just came to pay my respects, Dr. Portman. My respects.
2: No, put that razor away. Put it down to your
1: sure. Head. Like this.
2: No!
1: And this. And this. Your tongue set me away. Your tongue ruined my life. Your tongue talked in my head when I was sleeping.
2: Oh!
3: Sturgis.
4: Stillman. Thank God you got here. I called the police. They haven't come yet.
3: The police? What happened? Whose house is this?
4: Mrs. Doctor's the one who sent him away. I couldn't have missed him by more than a couple of minutes.
3: Missed him? Who? What are you talking about?
4: I have the cops there. Look.
3: Good Lord. How could anyone...
4: Only a maniac, Stillman. Only a maniac.
3: Listen, Sturgis. I warned you that you'd taken on a tough job. Now you know just how tough.
4: Stillman.
3: That body there behind that couch ought to be reason enough to turn back. Sturgis, why don't you drop it now? Leave it to the police.
4: I can't, Stillman. I mustn't. I was able to figure out what George was going to do, wasn't I? Nobody else could, don't you see?
3: All right. So you figured it out. But what good did it do you? You got here too late.
4: But next time, Stillman. Next time I won't be too late.
3: And who is next, Sturgis? Do you have any idea? Sturgis, pull yourself together. Who is next?
5: Who's next? Who will be next? John Sturgis did enter his mad brother's mind, guessed who his first victim would be, but not soon enough. Now his mind turns deep within itself, trying desperately to beat the hands of the clock before they meet again at 12 for...
6: Murder!

0: back to Murder at Midnight and The Mark of Cain.
1: Who's next? I didn't sleep that night. Could you, with a question like that on your mind? And I didn't rest all that next day. Who's next? Who? Trying every minute to get inside George's mind and think the way he would. And then, that next night, I thought I had the answer.
2: Nice night, eh?
1: Yes. Yes, it is, officer.
2: You live in this house?
1: Well, no. That is...
2: Waiting for a friend?
1: My brother.
2: Oh. Hope you didn't mind my asking. This is my beat. I noticed you loitering in front of this house for the past 2 hours. Well, you know how a cop gets, kind of suspicious at 4 o'clock in the morning.
1: Yeah, of course. Oh, I think I'd better move on. I guess my brother's not going to show up after all.
2: Yeah. Probably catching up with some drinks he missed earlier.
1: Well, good night, officer.
2: Good night, sir.
1: I hadn't lied to that policeman. I had been waiting for George. Waiting in front of Edith's building. Because I knew that she was asleep. Asleep and unaware that she was next. But why am I leaving this way? Why am I abandoning her? It's because a suspicious cop came along. What if George does? I've got to go back. Don't you? Edith! Darling, are you all right?
3: What? Why, John.
1: Edith.
3: What is it?
1: Are you all right?
3: Of course I'm all right. Why shouldn't I be?
1: Why?
3: John Sturgis, how long is it since you've had a wink of sleep?
1: Well, 2 days, I guess. I don't remember.
3: Oh, no wonder you wake me at 4 a.m. to find out if I'm all right. 2 days without sleep and a man will do a lot of crazy things.
1: It wasn't crazy, Edith.
3: Then why, darling? I'm a grown woman. What can happen to me?
1: Edith, I love you very much. If any harm should come to you...
3: What harm, John? This business of George has made you lose all sense of perspective. George, is that what's worrying you? But George
1: please,
3: might...
1: Please, dear.
3: But why should he? I can understand a lunatic taking revenge on the doctor who sent him away, but what have I ever done to George?
1: You're reasoning logically, Edith. George's difficulty is that he's lost all sense of logic or reason.
3: John, listen to me. Unless you go home this very minute and get some sleep, I'm going to have a chat with Stillman in the morning.
1: Stillman?
3: Look, darling, I love you very much. I've loved you for 3 years now. 3 years during which we've both been trying to control your fears.
1: Yes, Edith.
3: They've been real fears, I grant that. And you've worked hard at keeping them in check. But if you go on the way you're going, you'll undo all we've accomplished.
1: Edith. But what about Stillman?
3: Unless you get a night's sleep and get hold of yourself, I'm going to ask him to take you off his foolish assignment.
1: Perhaps you're right, Edith.
3: Of course I'm right. Now, kiss me goodnight and go home like a good boy.
1: Darling.
3: Oh, John. Now, off to bed, will you?
1: Good night, Edith.

0: Who's there?
1: Here. It's me.
0: John?
1: Yeah.
0: Oh, just a moment.
2: Hello, Edith.
0: John, what on earth? Come in. Let me switch the light on. Why did you come back, John? It's only an hour since you left, and you said you'd go right home. What? You must have. Your clothes, they're different. Darling, you look sort of, well, disturbed. What made you come back?
2: Just wanted to see where you lived, Edith. What it looked like.
0: What?
2: Good taste. About the books and pictures.
0: John.
2: Sit down, Edith. I want to talk with you.
0: Yes. Yes. Would you like me to fix some coffee, John?
2: No. I said sit down.
0: All right.
2: Edith, you never saw George, did you?
0: No. No, I haven't.
3: Then why do you hate him?
0: Huh?
3: Why do you believe he's a loony before even getting acquainted with him? Huh? Why did you try to come between two brothers?
0: What makes you think that?
3: Two brothers rode each other for a long time, even though a quack called Portman sent one away to the nut house.
0: I'd like to get some cigarettes over on that corner table, if you don't mind.
3: I do mind. Listen. And then George got a letter saying John had met a nice girl named Edith. And then no more letters. No more visits.
2: Edith, why'd you take my brother away from me?
0: George.
2: Edith, you shouldn't have done that.
0: Get away from me.
2: You're like John. I'm just like John. But you hate me. And you talked John into hating me, too.
0: Please,
2: you talked
0: please.
2: Him into it. John wouldn't have done that in my
0: own.
2: You talked him into it. Like
0: no.
2: This.
0: No, don't.
4: Well, John?
2: Stillman, I let her. I let her send me home. I should have known I was right. It's my own fault.
4: I don't know what to say, John. Dr. Portman, now Edith. Did I take you off the assignment or let you remain on it? What difference? That seemed so important at one point, but now... Stop it, John, stop it. A man crying, that's something I can't take.
2: You can't take. I'll kill him for this, Stillman. I swear I will. I'll kill him.
4: You've a right to, John.
2: Stillman.
4: Yes?
2: Do something for me.
4: Anything.
2: Get me a permit to carry a gun, fast.
4: You'll certainly need one for protection anyway.
2: No, that's not what I want it for.
4: Never mind. Here, let me call the police. I think I can get it for you in a hurry.
2: Thank you, Stone.
5: What's on your mind, mister?
6: Is Lieutenant Rogan here?
5: Who wants him?
6: Mr. Stillman of the Times-Herald called about a gun permit, and Lieutenant Rogan suggested that I come on down. My name's Sturgis.
5: Oh, Mr. Sturgis. Yes, sir. The lieutenant's waiting for you. Right through that door, sir. You'll find him.
6: Lieutenant Rogan?
7: Yes, Mr. Sturgis. Well, come right in. Sit down, won't you?
6: Buffett.
7: Mr. Sturgis, you're the brother of George Sturgis, aren't you?
6: Yes, I am.
7: I just thought I'd ask you a question or two about him while you were here. You're quite certain George committed those two murders, aren't you?
6: Yes, quite.
7: You mind stepping into the next room with me, Mr. Sturgis?
6: No.
7: Right in there. There's something in here, Mr. Sturgis, I'd like you to see.
6: Yes, sir. Does this concern my gun permit, or are you still on the subject of
7: now,
6: my brother?
7: Now, right through here, Mr. Sturgis.
2: Oh. Why is it so cold in here? What is this place?
7: Oh, for our own purposes, Mr. Sturgis, we maintain a kind of private little morgue down here. Our business is never very brisk. Most we keep here is two, maybe three bodies. For special work. Naturally, these drawers are all refrigerated. Mr. Sturgis.
6: What?
7: Pull this one out. Here.
6: I don't understand. Why should you...
7: Okay, if you won't, I will. Take a good look. You ought to recognize this corpse.
6: Huh? When did he die, Lieutenant?
7: That's the interesting thing about this, Mr. Sturgis. Edith, your fiancée, was murdered 3 hours ago. Dr. Portman was murdered...
6: At midnight.
7: Yeah. 8 hours ago.
6: When?
7: And your brother, George Sturgis, has been dead for 24 hours. Also murdered.
2: 24 hours. No, that's impossible.
7: Now, why did you do that, Mr. Sturgis? Why did you push your brother back into the wall?
2: It disturbs me. Something happens to me. Please, Lieutenant, I'm terribly tired. Let me go home. Could I see you tomorrow about all this? I can't
7: now,
2: think
7: we can't
2: now.
7: Wait, Mr. Sturgis. If your brother didn't commit those murders, then who did? Who did?
2: Who?
7: Yeah.
2: Well, George. Everybody knows George was insane. He had reason to kill. But George did. That's who.
7: George, huh? But George is dead, lying in that refrigerated drawer. And while the murders were being committed, he was dead then, too, lying on a rubbish pile near the river, a half block from your house. That's where my men found him an hour ago. Nah, not George, Mr. Sturgis.
2: Please, let me go home, Lieutenant. You don't understand all that's happened. Please, rest. Tomorrow I'll explain it all to you.
7: Tomorrow's too late, Mr. Sturgis. Let me explain it all to you.
2: No. Look, it must be the way I say it. George did it. George was a maniac. I'm the sane one. Can't you see, Lieutenant?
7: George broke out of the asylum in Ohio.
2: Yes.
7: He made straight for New York. He called you. You told him not to come to your apartment. You agreed to meet him at the river.
2: At the river.
7: You're afraid of him. Not physically afraid, but mentally. Mentally afraid. In your own words, Mr. Sturgis, he disturbed you.
2: At the river.
7: You were frightened of your own mind and what might happen to it with a lunatic twin brother around. So you took this along with you. This fancy letter opener. You kept your appointment with George, all right, but now you had a purpose. There in the dark, beside the river, you lifted this letter opener above your head like this.
2: No, don't!
7: Held it there for a moment.
2: No.
7: Then you plunged it down into George's heart like this.
2: No. Not his heart. My heart. It was I who died that night. John Sturgis.
7: Well, you realize what you're saying, Sturgis? Do you?
2: John. You're dead. John, you're dead. And I'm lonely. John. What happened to us?
7: When it was all over, Mr. Sturgis, when you thought that you'd finally rid yourself of George forever, a strange thing happened. You became George, and the man in the rubbish pile was John.
2: John.
7: Maybe it's easier for you to take it that, Mr. Sturgis. Now that you're George, the crazy one, you can forgive yourself a lot of things, can't you? Like murdering your fiancé, and the doctor, and your own brother.
2: No! Take me back! John is dead. Take me back, please.
7: That we can do, Mr. Sturgis. Come on. We got a nice, comfortable room for you. A room just like the one your brother broke out of.
8: On the night that John Sturgis was led to his cell in the state asylum for the criminally insane, still screaming that he was dead, of course, it was coincidence. But why did the door snap shut just as the clock on the tower struck 12 for...
9: Murder!

0: Remember to be with us again when death stands just outside the door, wearing a strangely familiar face, and the clocks strike 12 for...
1: Murder at Midnight!
2: Barry Kroger was heard as the brothers Sturgis, John and George. With music by Charles Paul, Murder at Midnight was directed by... Al

Now, boys, I'm going to give you a couple of tunes from my show, Early to Bed. A fine show on Broadway that pays my back house dues, you know. And I can't kid no more. Hold everything. But here's a couple of them from the show. There's a gal in my life. And you're slightly less than wonderful.

Wind blown reed, you know what a reed is. That's something they play on a saxophone, very still. To one who never met her, this might seem

some hugging her, some squeezing her, some mugging her, some teasing her, some stuff like that there. I want some petting and some spooning and some happy honeymooning and some stuff like that there. I used to think that love was just a lot of rubbish, a mess of cabbage, a mess of cabbage. But now my attitude is holy lovey-dovish, and baby, you done it. I want some kissing and some hoping and some missing and some moping and some stuff like that there. I want some leaping and some chasing and some weeping and some pacing and some stuff like that there. And when I get a certain feeling, I confess it, there's really only one expression to express it. I want some hugging and some squeezing and some mugging and some teasing and some stuff.

could have squeezed, mugged, teased. Stuff like that there. I want to be petted, spooned.

got some kissing and some hoping and some missing and some hoping and some stuff like that there. I want some moving and some chasing and some weeping and some pacing and some stuff like that there. And when I get a certain feeling, I confess it. There's really only one expression to express it.

0: Hey, Cat. It's 4 o'clock in the morning.
1: I just left the VBS studios. Here we are in Harlem. Everybody's here but the police, and they'll be here any minute. It's high time. So catch the song.
0: It is.

0: ain't nothing wrong with me, babes. Nothing at all.
1: Baby, baby, what is the matter with you?
0: One never knows, do one?
1: You got the world in a jar.
0: Yeah, but where's the stopper?
1: And you got nothing to do.
0: Do you hear that, man? She's always laying it on me.

0: anything but tell me the truth.
1: Oh, that ain't right at all.
0: What's wrong with her? What's wrong with her?
1: Hey, she's taking all my money and going out having yourself a ball.
0: Baby, I was born balling, and I'm on ball the rest of my life.
1: I took you to a nightclub. I bought you pink champagne.
0: That's right.
1: You rode home in a taxi while I caught that subway train.
0: Hey, hey.
1: That ain't right.
0: Oh, that's all right, baby. That's just a slight
1: thing. Oh, that ain't right at all.
0: Oh, that's all right, baby. That's all right with me, in fact.

0: tummy. I don't like funk nohow.
1: I went to a fortune teller.
0: Yeah?
1: And had my fortune told.
0: What'd she say?
1: She said you didn't love me. All you wanted was my gold.
0: She was right. How'd she know?

far away from the cold and snow. Down there's where the watermelons grow.

far below the Mason-Dixon line, where the fields are white with cotton. When you're gone, you're not forgotten.

The Cavalcade of America, sponsored by DuPont, maker of better things for better living through chemistry, presents Frank Reddick and Parker Fennelly in From Emporia, Kansas. People have different ways of saying something is American. They say as American as apple pie or as chewing gum or as the comic strips or as the corner drugstore. All these things are characteristically American, there's no doubt. But we are here concerned with something more truly and more proudly American than any of these. A man. A man who is first citizen and average citizen of his hometown, an average, small, Midwestern American town. A man who is also a citizen of all his country, known, loved, and respected by most of his fellow citizens. Although William Allen White of Emporia, Kansas is dead, his memory is evergreen, and his name is already a symbol of what is good and decent and forward-thinking in America. We present an original radio play by Peter Lyon entitled From Emporia, Kansas, starring Frank Reddick as William Allen White and Parker Fennelly as his neighbor on the Cavalcade of America.

0: The new editor hopes to live here until he is the old editor. Until some of the visions which rise before him shall have come true. He hopes always to sign from Emporia after his name when he's abroad. And he trusts that he may so endear himself to the people that they will be as proud of the first words of the signature as he is of the last words. The new editor of the Gazette is in the newspaper business to make an honest living and to leave an honest name behind.
1: Yes, sir. I submit that's quite a thought. That was what Will White wrote in his first editorial in the Gazette in 1895. I wonder if there's anybody who can look back 50 years to when he was a young man and say, yes, I wrote that, and I've lived up to every word of it, too. Matter of fact, I was around the day Will White started himself off on the road to getting famous. Those were bad days for farmers. Wheat selling at 30 cents, corn at 16, butter 10, eggs 6, hogs 2.5. In Kansas, we were all pretty sore. And most of us were sore at Will White because of the editorials he wrote in his Gazette calling us all failures. And there we were on Commercial Street. And there he came, down from the post office, arms full of mail and newspapers. Silly Willie, we called him.
2: Hey, Silly Willie.
3: Here comes the big success. Knows how to tell us all what to do.
1: Hey, Willie. I hear you think we're all failures.
2: Got any new advice for farmers, Willie?
0: Now, fellas, I don't.
1: Well, loosen up, Willie. Tell us all about it right here.
2: Yeah, tell us what's the matter with Kansas.
0: Yeah, come on. Well, if you wouldn't all shout at once, I'll tell you soon enough. The trouble with Kansas is...
1: Oh, write it, Willie. Write it.
4: Yeah.
0: All right, I will. If you've got the brains to read, you'll see it all in the Gazette tomorrow.
1: Temperature was 107 degrees. Maybe that's why we couldn't help teasing young Will White some. Anyway, he was in a hurry. Going to catch a train that day was for a vacation in Colorado. He wrote his piece for the paper in a big hurry.
5: We need more copy for the editorial page, Mr. White. You got some ready?
0: I'm just finishing. There.
5: Saying something more to the farmers?
0: That's right. Trouble is, I can never think to say these things when I get into arguments.
5: Got a title for it yet?
0: Yeah, call it What's the Matter with Kansas? This is the last paragraph. How's it sound here? Oh, yes, Kansas is a great state. Here are people fleeing from it by the score every day. Capital going out of the state by the hundreds of dollars, and every industry but farming paralyzed. What's the matter with Kansas? Nothing under the shining sun. She's losing wealth, population, and standing. Kansas is all right. She has started in to raise hell instead of corn, and she seems to have an overproduction. But that doesn't matter. Kansas never did believe in diversified crops. Kansas is all right. There is absolutely nothing wrong with Kansas. Every prospect pleases, and only man is vile.
5: That's it, huh?
0: Yeah, not very good, is it? Well, it'll have to do. I'm going to have to run or I'll miss my train.
1: And Will White went off to Colorado for his vacation. And in Chicago, some big newspaper publisher happened to see Will's editorial, What's the Matter with Kansas, and he printed it. And then a big publisher in New York, he printed it. And then about 200 Republican papers all over the country, they printed it. And then Mark Hanna, who was the boss of the Republican Party in those days, he saw it. And he ordered 1 million reprints of it and sent it out all over. And that editorial, well, it did a lot toward electing McKinley as president. And when Will White come back from his vacation, there he was, famous, and got a letter of introduction to President McKinley from Mark Hanna.
6: What's it say, Will? Read it.
0: Honorable William McKinley, my dear sir, this will introduce Mr. W.A. White, who wrote What's the Matter with Kansas. I have a great admiration for this young man and bespeak for him your kind consideration. He wants no office. Sincerely yours, Mark Hanna.
6: Well, it doesn't sound rude. I wonder why McKinley was rude to you, Will.
0: Oh, thought I wanted a job, probably.
6: But Mr. Hanna said right there, he wants no office.
0: I know, Sally, I know. I guess a president just can't believe a sentence like that about anybody. You know what I'm going to do?
6: What?
0: I'm going to frame that letter and put it up over my desk down at the Gazette. I want to keep that sentence in mind. He wants no office. I want to make sure I'll remember it.
1: And he did. Will White remembered that rule all his life. It must have been hard sometimes, too, knowing the people he did. McKinley there was, and Cleveland, and Teddy Roosevelt, all the presidents, Wilson, Hoover, Coolidge, he knew them. And they signed their pictures to him, and he framed them and hung them up on his office wall. To some of them, he was more than just a country newspaper editor that they gave their autographed pictures to. I remember one evening in spring, quite a time ago it was, sitting on the porch, reading the Gazette after supper, my wife next to me. Sounds like a nice lunch.
6: What's that, Herb?
1: Little item here in the Gazette.
6: Yes?
1: Says W.A. White lunched with the president's family a day or two ago. He says they had oyster soup, broiled chicken, mashed potatoes, string beans, boiled with salt pork in the old-fashioned way, and baked apples.
6: That in the White House?
1: I guess so. I guess if you have lunch with the president's family, you have it in the White House.
6: That meal sounds like it might have been served in Emporia.
1: Well, and so my next-door neighbor was a famous man, known all over the country, and there he stayed, right there in Emporia. Not changing much, far as we could see. Getting a little fatter, sure. Losing a little more hair. But Ed Anderson still tailored his clothes for him. He still liked to pick out the first cantaloupe of the season at the grocer's. He got about 20 dozen fancy offers at fancy sums to take jobs in the East. But I guess it was like what he told us in Emporia in an editorial in the Gazette.
0: What we want, what we shall have, is the royal American privilege of living and dying in a country town. Running a country newspaper, saying what we please, when we please, how we please, and to whom we please.
1: And we like that. Especially coming from a man who knew all the presidents and had written a big bestseller novel, sold 250,000 copies. But I guess Will White was an Emporian, just like the rest of us, and proud of boosting his hometown. Besides, his family was settled here and growing up here. By 1921, young Bill was in his 20s, and Will's daughter, Mary, was pretty near 17. I remember the afternoon in May when Mary went horseback riding after school. She passed by me, walking her horse slow.
4: Oh, Uncle Herb.
1: Hi, Mary. Flattered me to have her call me Uncle. She was such a fine, friendly girl. Long pigtails and a red hair ribbon. I watched her wheel her horse into North Merchant Street, kick him into a lope, and take a cowboy hat off as she did. Watched her as she started to wave at a high school friend. Saw a horse veer suddenly and head her in toward the sidewalk, toward a low-hanging branch of a tree. And she, with her head turned the other way, still watching her friend. Well, we carried Mary back to her home. Police stopped all traffic. Charlie O'Brien, the traffic cop, he stood up at the head of the block. Telephone company stopped all incoming calls so that everything would be quiet while Doc Von Cannon did his best for her. A few days later, Will White sat in his office writing, and I guess it was one of the few times the door was ever closed.
0: She was the happiest thing in the world. And she was happy because she was enlarging her horizon. She came to know all sorts and conditions of men. Charlie O'Brien, the traffic cop, was one of her best friends. W.L. Holtz, the Latin teacher, was another. Tom O'Connor, farmer, politician. And Reverend J.H.J. Rice, preacher and police judge. And Frank Beach, music master, were her special friends. And all the girls, black and white, above the track and below the track, in Pepville and Stringtown, were among her acquaintances. She loved to rollick. Her humor was a continual bubble of joy. She was mischievous, without malice, as full of faults as an old shoe. No angel was Mary White, but an easy girl to live with, for she never nursed a grouch 5 minutes in her life. Her funeral yesterday at the Congregational Church was as she would have wished it. No singing, no flowers, except a big bunch of roses from her brother Bill's Harvard classman. Heavens, how proud that would have made her. And the red roses from the Gazette forces in vases at her head and feet. The Lord's Prayer by her friends in high school. And that was all. A rift in the clouds in a gray day threw a shaft of sunlight on her coffin as her nervous, energetic little body sank to its last sleep. But the soul of her, the glowing, gorgeous, fervent soul of her, surely was flaming in eager joy upon some other dawn.

0: You are listening to Frank Reddick as William Allen White and Parker Fennelly as his neighbor in a radio play entitled From Emporia, Kansas, on the Cavalcade of America, sponsored by DuPont, maker of better things for better living through chemistry. Our cavalcade tonight is a radio appreciation of a man who was at once an editor of a small country newspaper, a political pundit, a confidant, friend, and biographer of presidents, the author of a best-selling novel, a politician, a propagandist, a well-traveled and cultured gentleman of the world, a discerning critic and an intimate of everybody from the corner drugstore to the White House. But always William Allen White's closest friends were his fellow Emporians, his neighbors. Always his editorial judgments were keyed to the closest possible approximations of what his fellow Americans were thinking.
1: For example, a few years back, there was a strike of the railroad workers. It was during peacetime. It wasn't like today when there's no excuse for any strike. The strike I'm talking about, I guess Will White was about 75% in favor of the strikers. After all, Emporia is a railroad town. Storekeepers had signs in the windows announcing they were 100% for the strikers. About that time, Will White was in his office chewing on his red fountain pen when one of the reporters came in.
2: Hello, Gene.
3: Mr. White, something just came over the wire from Associated Press. Thought you might like to have a look at it.
2: Over the wire? Oh, what's it about?
3: Hey. Thought that might make you sit up.
2: This dispatch says Governor Henry Allen has ordered all the storekeepers to take those signs supporting the strikers out of the windows.
3: That's what I thought it said.
2: What the deuce is Henry up to? If a man can't say what he thinks without disobeying the law...
3: Well, I tell the printers you've got your subject for tomorrow's editorial.
2: Now, you wait a minute, Gene. We're going to try something right here and now. Have the printers make up a sign saying that the Gazette supports the strikers. Let's see. Supports the strikers. Has Henry gone out of his mind? Supports the strikers 49%. We'll start and then we'll see where they go up a point a day, huh?
3: I don't understand it.
2: Now lift the strike glass until tomorrow. We'll put up another, saying we support them 50%. Next day, 51%. If 49% sympathy is permissible, in the next 50 days, we'll see just where violation of the law begins.
3: Good, I see.
2: I thought Henry was wrong enough opposing the strike. Now he's moving in on free speech and a free press.
1: Well, it looked as though 52% was the danger line. Men in uniform came into the Gazette offices 3 days later.
4: William Allen White?
5: Yes, I'm W.A. White.
4: I'm here to order you to remove the sign in your window which reads that you support the railroad strikers 52%.
5: No, I'm afraid that I can't fall in with your request. I don't know the law which forbids me to display my opinions on any matter such as this one.
4: Sorry, Mr. White. I'll have to place you under arrest.
1: Well, the governor came to Emporia and made a speech. But in the next few days, he made it pretty clear he wasn't going to put Will White up before a judge and try him. Had one excuse or another, but it all boiled down to no trial. Will, he sat at his typewriter and pecked away for a while, came up with this, and addressed it right to the governor.
5: You can have no wise laws, nor free enforcement of wise laws, unless there is free expression of the wisdom of the people, and alas, their folly with it. But if there is freedom, folly will die of its own poison, and the wisdom will survive. That is the history of the race. It is the proof of man's kinship with God. Now, you say that freedom of utterance is not the time of stress, and I reply with a sad truth that only in time of stress is freedom of utterance in danger. This nation will survive. This state will prosper. The orderly business of life will go forward if only men can speak in whatever way given them to utter what their hearts hold, by voice, posted card, by letter or by press. Reason never has failed men. Only force and repression have made the wrecks in this world.
1: They gave Will White the Pulitzer Prize for that editorial, and they dismissed the case against him. But it wasn't the last fight he got into, not by a long shot. There was the day when he got back to Emporia from the state capital at Topeka, and his wife met him in the home.
6: You look tired, Will.
5: Yes, I am tired, and that's a fact, Ellie. I've been fighting.
6: Fighting? Whatever about?
5: The Republican Party got together on a candidate for governor. So did the Democrats.
6: Is that something to fight about this year?
5: This year it is. Both candidates have been endorsed by the Ku Klux Klan, and neither candidate will repudiate their support. I've got some news, Sally.
6: What's that?
5: You know I've never run for any office, but I'm going to run now. I'm going to run for governor of Kansas. Enough people want me to. Only one plank. To free this state from the disgrace of the Ku Klux Klan.
6: Will, have you thought about...
5: Yeah, I've thought about it all right. This Klan is out for terror, Sally. Terror directed at law-abiding citizens. Negroes, Jews, Catholics. That's the dentist, Sally, and the butcher, our friends. That's Sam, who comes around to take care of our lawn. Little Peggy, such a friend of Mary's. Because of their skin, or their race, or their creed, the Klan is subjecting them to boycott, social ostracism, every form of harassment, terror.
6: I'm glad your mind is made up, Will.
5: I'm ashamed, Sally, and I'm afraid. That's why I'm putting my name up for governor.
1: Didn't win the race for governor, Will didn't, but he sure knocked the Klan into a cocked hat as far as Kansas was concerned. Yes, sir, that's what a good newspaper editor can do for his community. It was an American talking when Will White said,
5: "To make a case against a birthplace, a religion, or a race is wicked, un-American, and cowardly."
1: A man of Emporia, a man of America, a man with the kind of conscience and the kind of wisdom who could be chairman of the Committee to Defend America by aiding the Allies. Will White began to listen to the news on the radio in those days.
7: Off the beaches of Dunkirk, it would now appear that out of what was apparently slated to be a full-scale disaster for the British, they will be able to extricate at least the bulk of their men. Their arms and armor, however, are lost forever to the triumphant Nazi.
5: I think we'll be able to persuade both parties to keep any plank against aid to Britain out of their platforms. I'm beginning at the age of 73 to discover what the word desperate means.
1: You know, they tell the story of the Whites going to their summer cabin at Estes Park, Colorado. Of Will getting phone calls from President Roosevelt, from Hull, from Stimson, Wilkie, Knox, every important man in both parties. And of Mrs. White shooing the maid out of the room before Will started talking so that the conversations might be kept as private as possible. Only they found out weeks later that their phone was on a party line, that all Colorado knew what the president had said to Will White and what Will White had answered. And now it's evening. Set on the lawn here beside me. From here we can just see Will White, his fat little body sprawled in the hammock on his porch, his wife in the rocker beside him. Kansas sun's going down west in the Flint Hills. Will White has eaten his favorite dinner, fried chicken and cantaloupe. He's treating himself to a pawpaw, first of the early fall.
6: Tired, Will?
5: A little. Why?
6: I'm a little worried about you. Those Frank from Cannon, too, if you want to know.
5: Frank's a good doctor, and he's not divine. There are some things he can't do.
6: Will, you shouldn't talk like that.
5: You sound very earnest, Sally.
6: I am.
5: Uh-uh.
6: Why do you say that?
5: Well, whenever people get too earnest near me, I
8: yet an irrepressible compulsion to giggle.
6: Will.
8: Oh. Don't be concerned about the way I think about death, Sally. As I lie here and think, I wouldn't mind another 50 years of life. As it is, I fear life much more keenly than death. But I'm ready to take greedily whichever comes.
1: Well, Will White is dead now. I don't know about folks in other parts of the country, but in Emporia, we still remember him. And I guess we will for quite a spell. Because after all, Will White was Emporia. Maybe he was America, too.

0: Thank you, Frank Reddick and Parker Fennelly. Now, here is Ted Pearson speaking for DuPont.
1: Last year, more than 18,000 industrial workers were killed on the job, and nearly 2 million men and women were injured at work. It's a tragic total. It's gratifying to report that a new world's record for safety has been set by a DuPont plant manufacturing nylon. Nylon so vitally needed for scores of wartime uses that every pound of it DuPont make goes to the armed forces. A cavalcade has three special guests tonight. Colonel John Stilwell, president of the National Safety Council, Mr. W.L. Stabler, manager of the DuPont nylon plant at Seaford, Delaware, and Mr. Harold L. Miner, manager of the DuPont Safety and Fire Protection Division. And here's Colonel Stilwell.
2: Thank you, Mr. Pearson. I'm especially happy to be here again to pay honor to the DuPont Company, one of the most safety-minded organizations in the world. For years, DuPont has operated on the principle that all personal injuries can be and should be prevented. DuPont plant management and all employees seem equally eager to prevent every possible accident. The most recent example of this fine enthusiasm for accident prevention is the world's new safety record established by the DuPont Nylon plant at Seaforth, Delaware. This DuPont plant has established a record of over 16 million man-hours with no lost-time injuries, thus breaking a record of 4 years standing, which had been set in a much less hazardous industry. Such a magnificent safety record, achieved in time of war, is a real contribution in the campaign the National Safety Council is conducting to save manpower for war power. It gives me great pleasure, therefore, to present at this time to Mr. W.L. Stabler, manager of the Seaforth Nylon plant at the DuPont Company, the National Safety Council highest wartime honor, the award for distinguished service to safety. And Mr. Stabler, with this award for an all-time safety record, goes what we call the S pennant of the Safety Council, as tangible evidence of the fact that your plant is truly a safe place in which to work.
1: Thank you, Colonel Stilwell, and thanks to the National Safety Council. I accept this award on behalf of all the employees of the Seaford Nylon plant. It will be a source of inspiration to all of us, and I'm sure it will serve to remind workers everywhere that personal injuries can be prevented, even in wartime.
2: And now I have a second pleasant mission to perform. The National Safety Council has voted the DuPont Company itself another award for its continued successful accident prevention program throughout all its plants. It is with special pleasure, therefore, that I present this pennant to Mr. Harold L. Miner, manager of the Safety and Fire Protection Division of the DuPont Company. This pennant is an addition to the Distinguished Service to Safety Award DuPont earned for its 1942 accomplishment. The star on the pennant denotes that DuPont has maintained its excellent safety record for at least a year since receiving the Distinguished Service to Safety Award. Congratulations to the thousands of DuPont workers whose cooperation made possible such a splendid safety achievement.
1: Thank you, Colonel Stilwell, and our gratitude to the National Safety Council. I am happy to accept this award on behalf of the men and women of DuPont. Safety is an important part of the business of our company. I know I speak for all our employees when I say that there will be no let-up in our persistent effort to prevent all personal injuries. Duplicates of this safety pennant will be sent to all DuPont plants and operations to be displayed as an honor and inspiration to the men and women of DuPont.
3: Next Monday evening, Cavalcade presents Boomerang, the fantastic story of a Japanese destroyer that was captured by Americans and in their eager hands became for Japan a terror of destruction. A phantom ship that struck swiftly and without warning against the sons of Nippon. Tonight's Cavalcade Orchestra was directed by Donald Voorhees. This is Roland Winters sending best wishes from Cavalcade sponsor, the DuPont Company of Wilmington, Delaware. The Cavalcade of America came to you from New York.
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sounds like baby patter. 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Say, up in Harlem, at a table for two, there were four of us, me, your big feet, and you. From your ankle up, I say you sure are sweet. From that down, there's just too much food. Yeah, it's your feet too big. 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

0: She thinks you're nice. 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

0: Tonight, Roma Wine bring you Mr. Lee Bowman as star of I Won't Take a Minute, a suspense play produced, edited, and directed for Roma Wines by William Spear.
1: 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That's R-O-M-A, Roma Wine. Those excellent California wines that can add so much pleasantness to the way you live, to your happiness in entertaining guests, to your enjoyment of everyday meals. Yes, right now a glassful would be very pleasant as Roma Wines bring you Mr. Lee Bowman in a remarkable tale of
0: suspense.
2: She was very good to look at, which is why I waited till I was 25 and met her. Here's how she went. First, a lot of gold all beaten up into a froth and poured over her head and allowed to set there in crinkly little curls. Blue eyes and a mouth with real lines. And in addition, well, she had everything just about right. And believe me, I was going to throw away the sales slip and not return the merchandise once it got to my house. That's why I nearly went nuts every evening waiting for her to come out of the building where she worked. She was always the last one out, and this particular evening she was later than usual. It got dark. The streetlights came on. And the rush hour was over before she put in an appearance.
3: Kenny? Oh, gee, Kenny, I'm sorry. You've been waiting long?
2: Oh, no. I just nearly got run in for picketing the place, that's all.
3: I hurried all I could. Please don't be mad at me, Kenny.
2: I'm not mad at you. The slave driver you work for. Why do you always have to be the last one out?
3: Oh, it's only for another week.
2: Yeah. Come on, let's go.
3: I got to deliver this package on the way home. For his nib.
2: But you're not going home. We're going to Philharmonic. Thursday, remember?
3: Oh, it won't take any time at all, honey. It's just around the corner. 415 Martine Street.
2: Okay. That guy nerves me up, making you play messenger girl after hours.
3: Oh, let's don't talk about Mr. Heston. Let's talk about us. Been counting the days?
2: All day. 13 left.
3: And a half. Don't forget the half if it's to be a noon wedding.
2: Well, the fuss about the half.
3: Oh, I don't like 13 by itself. I'll be glad when it's tomorrow and only 12 days left.
2: See, you're cute. The more I know you, the cuter you get.
3: I bet you won't say that a year from now. You'll be calling me your old lady then.
2: You'll always be Steffi to me. Just Steffi.
3: Not even Stephanie?
2: No, too sophisticated, too foreign sounding. Steffi, that's you. Hey, what number are you supposed to deliver that package to?
3: 415. This must be it.
2: What a dump. Your boss have many customers in dumps like this?
3: I don't know. Hold a match for me, will you, Kenny? Can't see the name.
2: There, that's better?
3: Yeah, But I still don't see it.
2: What was the name?
3: Muller, apartment 4B. Here it is. Name card's fallen out of the slit and gotten lost. No wonder I couldn't find it.
2: Maybe they're not home.
3: I'll ring it again. There it is.
2: I don't like those automatic door latches. You never know who's up there.
3: Oh, don't be silly. Wait here, honey. I won't take a minute.
2: I never timed a cigarette. I suppose they take around 5 minutes. This one seemed to take longer, but then look who I was waiting for. I punched it out with my foot and lit another. I thought, won't take a minute. Yeah, I might have known it. I thought, what's she doing, saying a tea up there? I counted my change just to give myself something to do. I took off my hat and looked it over like I'd never seen it before. 5 cigarettes later, she still hadn't come back. Things happened. Nothing much. Little things that were to last so long. A stout lady in a ratty-looking fur coat came in, holding some candy in one hand and a little boy by the other.
4: I want a Hershey bar!
5: Oh, you shut up or I'll smack you good.
4: I'll close your head and put it in the garbage can.
5: Now, Dwighty, I don't want to hear another word. If you don't hush up, I'll...
2: After they'd gone, more waiting started in. I commenced tracing patterns with my feet. Circles. Diagonals. Maltese crosses. Finally, I got fed up. I stepped over to the bell panel, picked out 4B, and nearly sent the button through to the other side of the wall. I could hear it ringing away off somewhere. Quiet house. Too quiet. I leaned on the bell till my thumb joint got all white down to my wrist. And something did happen. I heard the door of the automatic elevator open. I waited, nonchalant-like, filing my fingernails. I thought I'd play a little hurt when she arrived. I could see it was her, all right, walking toward me. She opened the door and then walked past me like she never saw me before. I let her go on, figured she'd turn around by the time she got to the door. But no. Steffi! Hey, Steffi, wait! Steffi! Hey, Steffi, what's the big idea?
6: I beg your pardon.
2: Oh, I thought you were... I mean, you're dressed just like...
6: I would advise you to be sure to whom you are talking before you go to grab a strange girl by the coat.
2: Oh, no kidding. You look a lot like her, even the clothes. That little tam and the red shoes.
6: Really, I don't find this amusing.
2: Okay, sister, pardon me for living.
6: Next time, make sure it's one of the girls that live here.
2: It was a shock. I didn't like the looks of the place from the beginning. Up to then, I was just sore. Now I began to get scared. Maybe there's some guy up there trying to get funny with her, I thought. I better get up there fast and find out what this is. So I laid my hand flat over all the bells in the place so somebody'd open up. Now open up in there. Open up or I'll bust the door down. Do you hear me? Steffi, are you in there, honey? Baby, why don't you say something?
7: What's this?
2: Oh, that's what I want to know. Who are you?
7: Building superintendent.
2: You got a pass key to this flat?
7: I have. What do you want in there?
2: My girl. She took a package up. I've been waiting for her downstairs. I don't know how long. She never came down again. Now they won't answer the bell.
7: No, wait a minute, young fella. She couldn't be in this flat.
2: Oh, don't try to tell me.
7: Hey, don't you try to tell me. I say she couldn't be.
2: Why?
7: I'll show you why.
2: Hey.
7: Now, you see why?
2: It's empty.
7: Empty.
2: Nobody lives here. But there was someone here a while ago. She rang the bell and they let her in.
7: Mister, this place ain't been rented for 6 months.
2: Listen, she came in here, I tell you.
7: Yeah. Maybe you and the little girl had a quarrel, eh? Maybe she figured to play a little joke on you. Give you the slip.
2: We never had any quarrel. We're getting married.
7: Why don't you go to her place? You'll probably find her there.
2: Well, she didn't come out again, I tell you. I was there at the door the whole time. What about the back way? Is there a back way out?
7: Not a back way. There's a delivery entrance, but that goes right past my quarters. Nobody went out that way.
2: Muller. The name was Muller. Well, if he doesn't live in 4B, where does he live?
7: Muller. We never had anyone with that name in the whole 12 years I've been working here.

0: For Suspense, Roma Wines are bringing you a star, Mr. Lee Bowman, in I Won't Take a Minute. 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
1: Between the acts of Suspense, this is Truman Bradley for Roma Wines. 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
0: And now Roma Wines bring back to our Hollywood soundstage Lee Bowman as Kenny in Cornell Woolrich's story of a vanishing lady, I Won't Take a Minute. A play well calculated to keep you in suspense.
2: The cop on the beat was a nice guy. He rang every bell in every flat of the building and questioned the occupants. No one had heard anything. No one had seen her. Finally, a single plainclothes man was dropped off at the door. Lieutenant Gilman. He kept calling me Bud. He looked around the empty flat. Then he looked at me.
3: But there's nothing to show that this girl or anyone else came in here.
2: I tell you, she rang the bell of this flat and someone released the door catch for her from up here.
3: All right, assuming she got in here, how'd she get out?
2: I don't know, I don't know. Maybe the fire escape.
3: Look at those windows. Look at the dust on these frames. A person can't move in a place like this without it showing.
2: Listen, don't do this to me, will you? You make it sound like she didn't come here with me at all.
3: That's what it does sound like, Bud.
2: Look, I was taking her to the concert tonight. We go every Thursday. Here's our ticket.
3: I think we better build this thing from the ground up and see what we've got. Now, what's this girl's name?
2: Stephanie. Stephanie Riska.
3: Address?
2: 120 Farragut.
3: Uh-huh. What's she look like?
2: Well, she comes up to about here next to me. Blonde, little curls close to her head, blue eyes. I'm no good at description.
3: Don't let it get you, Bud.
2: I'm not scared because she's gone. I'm scared because she's gone in such a crazy way. I can't get a grip on it.
3: Now, you say you met her at 6:15 outside the Bailey Goodwin building with a package to be delivered here. Who'd she work for?
2: A press clipping service. The Green Star, it's called. It's operated by a guy named Hessen.
3: Big outfit?
2: Just him and a secretary and an office boy. She was getting 22 a week.
3: All right, Bud. You've given me something indefinite. We'll do some checking. But first of all, we go back to the place she worked. What a telephone booth.
2: She told me the place was small, but I never figured on this. Not even a window.
3: All right, let's have a look. Desk. Filing cabinet. Yeah, clippings. Well, so far, your story checks. Except for one thing.
2: What's that?
3: There's no file for anyone named Muller.
2: Oh.
3: This must be her desk.
2: Yeah.
3: She is. Blue clips. Not much of a personal touch here. Not even a hair.
2: Find something?
3: Nothing special.
2: Oh, you found something there. I saw you drop it in an envelope and stick it in your pocket.
3: Listen, Bud, who's running this investigation? You or me?
2: Sorry. You, I guess.
3: Okay, let's keep it that way.
2: Our next stop was one of those bungalow-type places in the outskirts. That was where Hessen lived, the guy she worked for.
4: Oh, good evening.
3: Good evening. You, Mr. Hessen?
4: That's right.
3: I'm from police headquarters. May I come in?
4: Oh, why, certainly. Won't you sit down, gentlemen?
3: We won't take up much of your time, sir. First of all, do you know anyone named Muller at 415 Martine Street?
4: No, I don't know anyone by that name. I think we have a Miller, a Mrs. Elsie Miller on our list, who divorces and marries quite frequently. Will that do? She owes us $29.
3: You didn't send a package over to Muller, apartment 4B, 415 Martine Street at 615 this evening?
4: No, I'm sure I didn't. But wait a minute. It's easy enough to confirm that. Oh, Stephanie.
3: Steffi.
5: Did you call me, Mr. Hatton?
4: Yes, my dear. Oh, this is my assistant, gentleman, Miss Stephanie Riska.
6: That isn't Steffi. She's calling somebody else by her name.
4: My dear young man.
5: I don't understand.
6: She came out of that building while I was waiting. I spoke to her.
3: We'll discuss that later. Now then, miss, how long have you been working for Mr. Hessen?
5: Since October of last year. About 8 months now.
3: And your name is Stephanie Riska?
5: Why, yes, of course.
3: Have you any identification on you?
5: I don't know. Maybe there is something here in my handbag.
3: You mind if I look?
4: It's all right, my dear. He's from the police.
5: Oh. Oh, well, in that case.
3: Thank you.
6: Listen, I don't know what these two are trying to pull, but she's not Steffi. You've got to believe me. She came out of that building dressed like Steffi. The way Steffi was dressed when she went in.
3: Stop that, will you? Thank you, Miss Riska. I'm sorry to inconvenience you.
5: It's quite all right.
3: I noticed you have quite a supply of chewing gum there. That's hard to get these days.
5: I make a hobby of it. Have some?
3: Oh, thanks. My mouth's kind of dry. Well, Mr. Hester...
4: Oh, it's quite all right. I don't know what this young man has got himself mixed up in, but if we were able to help...
3: Oh, you did help a lot, sir. Come along, bud. I've got some more checking to do. This time, it's on you. Okay, bud, now stop talking. Spill it. What's your pitch?
6: I told you the truth. That girl wasn't Steffi. I never saw her before.
3: Was the man Hessen?
6: Oh, he looked just like him.
3: This girl of yours, what kind of gum did she chew?
6: She didn't chew gum. She hated it.
3: You asked me what it was I picked up back there in the office. Well, here's what it was. A wad of gum stuck under the edge of the desk. That girl back there at Hessen's place belongs in that office, bud. She had a letter addressed to herself in that handbag and her initials on the outside of it. It wasn't a new one and it wasn't fake. What's your racket, bud? Are you a pushover for mental observation? Or did you do something to some little blonde, blue-eyed number, and are you trying to pass the buck before we even found out about it?
6: I don't know. I don't know. Maybe I am nuts. Things like this... things like this just don't happen. They can't. 1 minute she walks into a building...
3: You haven't produced a single personnel evening long that actually laid eye on this girl of yours. Where's her folks? Where'd she come from?
6: Wisconsin, I think. Her folks are all dead.
3: I thought so. Well, I'll give you one more spin for your money, bud. You stand or fall by the place you say she lived. Have you been there?
6: Yes.
3: Could you describe it?
6: Okay. Sticking in the mirror of the dresser, she's got a litho of the Holy Mother. On the radiator, she's got a rag doll that I won for her at Coney Island. On a little shelf against the wall, she's got a gas ring with a tube running up to the jet. From the light fixture to the jet, there's a string attached. And she'll have stockings hanging there to dry. Are you listening?
3: Yeah, go on.
6: Will you remember those things?
3: Yeah, but we'll see. Now listen, bud, get this straight. I don't want one word out of you the whole time we're here, you hear?
6: I won't say a word, so help me.
7: Yes?
3: You got a girl named Stephanie Riska living here?
7: Second floor front. She ain't home now.
3: I'm from the police. I think you better let us in.
7: Oh, well, certainly.
3: Let's see her room, please.
7: Yes, follow me. She's a nice, clean roomer. I'd hate to lose her. I hope she's not in any trouble.
3: No trouble.
6: Now, Gilman, right over there. Hey, it's changed. They've changed it all around.
3: Shut up. Has she always had it fixed this way, ma'am?
7: Well, since the first day she's here, only one thing I got to complain about.
3: Yeah.
7: There it is again, chewing gum. She leaves it all over.
3: Let's see that. I thought so. Exhibit C, bud. Same as the other two. She belongs in that office and she belongs in this room.
7: Look out. You better hold your friend.
3: Let him hold. This isn't anything to the falls. He's going to be taken 5 or 10 minutes from now.
7: What'd he do? Murder her?
3: Not her, but I've got a good hunch he murdered someone and picked the wrong number and name out of a hat.
6: I didn't hear any more they said while we were going down the stairs. The light bulbs in the place were doing funny things, turning red, spinning around in spirals. I was still on my feet, but not so as you'd notice it. The spinning didn't stop till we got to the foot of the stairs. The thing that stopped it was an umbrella stand beside the front door. It had a knotty walking stick jutting up out of it. I grabbed it in my free hand as he walked me past it.
7: Watch out, Lieutenant. He's going to...
3: Hey, you! Help!
6: I didn't stop to investigate whether I'd killed him or only knocked him out. I was a block down the street before the landlady could open her mouth to scream. I made for the Martine Street flat. That was instinctive. The place I'd last seen her, calling me back. When I got there, I ganged up on the janitor's bell and waited 1,000 years.
8: Oh, it's you again. Well, what is it? Didn't you find her yet? What happened to that detective fellow that was with you?
6: He sent me back to take another look. You don't have to come up. Just give me the pass key.
8: All right, son. Come on in.
6: My head was still spinning when I let myself in at the door of apartment 4B. I don't know what I was looking for. Some clue, I guess. Some magic clue that would pop up and give her back to me. I tested the walls for secret panels. What a laugh, and a 50 buck a month flat. I dug out plaster with my bare nails, cased the cracks between the floorboards. I'd been there about 10 minutes when I heard steps coming up the hall. I held my breath.
3: All right, Sonny. Come out of there with your hands up or I come in too.
6: Give me a minute, please. 1 minute. Maybe I'll find it.
3: Find what?
6: Please, 1 minute.
3: If you want out of there by the time I count 10, I commit shooting. Can you hear me?
6: Yeah. Yeah, I hear you.
3: 1, 2, 3.
6: I didn't stop to think. I crossed the room and threw open the window. The one that opened on the fire escape. Down looked too far, so I started climbing.
3: Hey! Hey! Get out of there, you! I'll break every bone in your body. You won't live to get into headquarters.
6: I didn't yell back at him. I was saving my breath.
3: Come on, after him. Keep that light on him.
6: On the roof, I took a quick look both directions. There was about a yard-high partition wall dividing it from the next roof over. But before I could get there...
3: Hold
6: it,
3: fire! Hold it, fire! He won't make it. Keep that light focused on his eyes. He may be fainting.
6: I think I busted my leg.
3: Yeah? Well, let's see. Now, just bark your shin a little. Oh, wait till I finish with you, wise guy.
6: Oh, what are you waiting for? Go ahead. You promised me a beating. Go ahead.
3: Don't you worry. Hey, where did that come from?
6: What?
3: That package there beside you.
6: Package? Package. That's it. The package she took inside with her.
3: Hold that light steady.
6: What's in it? Yeah. What is it?
3: Newspapers. Newspapers. It's a dummy.
6: Look, those papers, they've had stuff clipped out of them. That proves they came from Hessen's clipping agency. Well, doesn't it?
3: Someone did bring a package here tonight. Oh, what a sap I've been. I kept thinking about that room. She was never in that room. I was right about that. They must have grabbed her in the hall and taken her straight up here to the roof through the skylight.
6: But why?
3: I don't know. Maybe that steel-plated landlady knows, and if she does, she's going to talk, and talk fast. All right, Grandma, come on, spill it.
7: You can't scare me. I've got bigger men than you on my side.
6: What do you mean, your side?
7: You should like to know. All I have to do is make one telephone call. I have the number right here.
3: Let's see that number.
7: Take it. Call it yourself.
6: Who gave you that number?
7: Ask me no questions. I'll tell you no lies.
3: Who gave you this number?
7: The FBI man who was here. Now you know who I'm working for. Go ahead. Call the number.
3: Oh, I get it. Tell me, Grandma. What did this FBI man look like? All right, I'll tell you. All you have to do is say yes or no. The guy's about my height. Bald. Wears pinch glasses, right?
7: Many.
3: He got you to work with him so this woman he described as one of his agents could step into the identity of this Stephanie Risker, right?
7: You seem to know all about it.
3: I know more than that. He wasn't an FBI man, and the girl who took Stephanie Risker's place was not a federal agent.
7: Well, then who was he?
3: I'm not sure, Grandma, but I've got a hunch. Calhoun!
9: Joe!
3: Calhoun, get out to Hessen's place, Myrtle Avenue, fast, and keep it spotted till we get there.
6: Gilman, do you think she's all right?
3: I don't know. Keep your fingers crossed, Bud, and pray. Where are they? I told them to keep this house covered.
6: Gone. Nobody here.
3: Yeah, yeah. Hey, douse that light. Douse it. Stand back against the wall. Somebody's coming.
9: Gentlemen, you in here?
3: Calhoun, what's the big idea? I told you to keep this place spotted. Now they're gone.
10: I tailed them. They piled into a car, locked up the house, and left.
3: Where to?
10: Pier 7, North River. They got in some kind of a fuzzy tramp steamer, and it shoved off in less than a quarter of an hour. I tried to reach
3: her. Was the other girl with them?
10: No, two men and a stringy blonde they call Alger. That's all.
6: Too late. We're too late.
3: We can pull them off at quarantine. I'll make them talk. Come on, let's get out of here and get some fresh air.
10: Thanks, don't it?
6: Yeah, smells like they'd had the place fumigated or something. Hey.
3: What's the matter?
6: That smell. That's gasoline.
3: Gasoline?
6: I hear something, a clock.
3: The basement, come on.
6: Tell me now. Don't wait till you get her.
3: Yes, she's alive. Come on, get her out of here. Don't you hear that ticking?
10: I better wet that bomb down.
3: Come back here, Calhoun. You'll never make it.

0: Yeah, she'll be around a second or two.
1: How's Calhoun?
0: Burned pretty bad. It was an incendiary.
2: Oh, Kenny.
1: Oh, baby, it's okay.
0: Sure. Everything's okay now, Steffi.
2: Who are you?
1: This is Lieutenant Gilman. We owe a lot to him, Steffi.
2: Thanks, Lieutenant Gilman.
0: I'm just a dumb flatfoot, Steffi. And I had to be conked over the head before I got wise to what was going on. Even then, I didn't figure it right. I figured Hessen and his pals were a bunch of spies or something.
1: Well, weren't they?
0: Well, Hessen became an American citizen in 1929, and up to now, his record's absolutely clean.
2: Oh, I'm glad of that. I'd hate to be working for a spy.
1: But I don't get it. Why did they want Steffi out of the way?
0: That was Olga's doing, the girl who was impersonating you, Steffi. You see, she's Hessen's sister. She's a fugitive from a couple of war crimes and figured the least her brother could do for her was to furnish her with a nice, clean nationality. Their original plan was to bump Steffi off in that empty flat and leave her there without anything to identify her. Only they figured on her coming there alone. There was no time to work out a plan on the spot, so they scrambled over the roof, taking Steffi with them.
3: Hey, Gilman, we're doing headquarters. You coming?
0: Yeah, right away. Well, I gotta go, kid.
1: Thanks, Gilman. Thanks for everything.
0: I'm glad to help you out. Hey, another thing, bud, you weren't lying about. She is pretty.
1: No hard feelings? I mean, about me hitting you over the head?
0: Oh, say, I almost forgot. Something I meant to give you before we say goodnight.
1: Oh, you've done enough.
0: That's what you think.
1: It was a while before I knew what hit me. Felt like a cement mixer. When my head cleared, Steffi and I had changed roles. She was the one bending over me.
2: And he said to tell you no hard feelings, but when anyone socks Dick Gilman with a walking stick, they get socked back, even if they're the best of friends.
1: He said that, did he?
2: Does it still hurt?
1: I'm still seeing stars.
2: Oh, gee, Kenny, I'm sorry.
1: I don't care. I'm seeing you, too.
2: Listen, it's midnight.
1: Yeah. Only 12 days to the wedding now, baby. We've licked the 13th.
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0: never listens to my song. 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

This is Captain Glenn Miller speaking for the Army Air Forces Training Command Orchestra, and we hope that you soldiers of the Allied Forces enjoy these V-discs that we're making just for you.

0: It's time for My Favorite Husband, starring Lucille Ball.
1: Hello, everybody.
0: Yes, it's the Gay Family series starring Lucille Ball with Richard Denning. Transcribed and brought to you by the Jell-O family of Red Letter Desserts.
2: Oh, the big red letters stand for the Jell-O family. Oh, the big red letters stand for the Jell-O family. That's Jell-O.
1: Yum, yum, yum.
2: Jell-O pudding, yum, yum, yum. Jell-O cat, the ultimate pudding gets furry.
0: And now Lucille Ball with Richard Denning as Liz and George Cooper. Two people who live together and like it. As we look in on the Coopers tonight, they're at the Atterbury's. Dinner is over, and Iris and Liz are upstairs powdering their noses.
1: Oh, I wish I had a dressing room with a three-sided mirror like this, Iris. I can see myself from all sides.
3: Yeah.
1: Ah! I just saw myself from the back.
3: Let's see. Oh, you're not so bad. Just a little extra blubber here and there.
1: Iris, let's face it, on me here runs right into there. What did you bring me up here for, anyway?
3: Well, I wanted to warn you.
1: Oh, well, thanks for the warning. I won't eat again for a year.
3: Oh, no, no, it's not about that.
1: Huh?
3: I heard Rudolph talking on the phone, and there's another bunkers convention coming up.
1: Oh, no, those stale affairs.
3: Remember the last one? That awful hotel and those horrible meals?
1: I can still taste them, and I can still smell the cigar smoke from those banquets.
3: How can such a few men make so much smoke?
1: They don't, Iris. They pump it in through a hole in the wall.
3: Well, I couldn't stand another convention. Why do we keep going to them anyway?
1: Because we're a couple of sheep. This time, let's just flatly state that we're not going.
3: Yeah.
1: No matter how much they beg us, we'll still say no.
3: Yeah.
1: Are we going to do everything our husbands tell us to?
3: Yeah. I mean, no.
1: Now, the thing to do, Iris, is march right downstairs and tell them we're not going. Are you with me?
3: I'm right behind you, girl.
1: Okay, here we are now, Iris. Be firm.
3: Let's go.
4: How's that for a cigar, boy?
5: Oh, great. A real aroma.
1: Oh, fellas.
4: Oh, here they are. We have something to talk to you about, girls.
1: We have something to talk to you about, too.
5: Well, this should make an interesting evening. We're referring to a convention.
4: Yes, yes, we haven't told you, but there's a bankers' convention coming up soon.
1: And that's what we wanted to talk to you about.
4: Well, maybe we read your mind. We know what a rotten time you usually have, so this year we decided not to take you.
1: Not to take us?
3: What do you mean, not take us?
4: But you girls hate conventions.
1: How can you say that?
3: We love them. Why, we were just talking upstairs about the great time you had last year.
1: Yeah, that marvelous hotel and those yummy banquets. I can hardly wait to get my lungs full of that wonderful aromatic cigar smoke.
4: But I didn't think you liked cigar smoke.
1: I love it.
4: Oh, well, here.
6: Wonderful. What's everybody dancing up and down for?
4: Oh, come now, girls, be honest. You don't really want to go.
3: We do, too.
5: Since when?
1: Since you don't want us to.
5: I thought so.
1: Come to think of it, why don't you want us there?
3: Yeah!
4: We were just trying to spare you the displeasure.
1: Well, we're going. Where's the convention going to be this year?
3: Yeah, where's the Roosers?
4: Oh, it's no place you girls would care to go to.
1: Now we're really going.
5: Oh, you wouldn't like it, Liz.
1: Where is it? Chicago? St. Louis? Los Angeles?
5: Paris.
1: Fort Worth? India? Paris?
3: Paris, friends?
4: Yes, Lotus Bud. Where did you think it was? Paris, Illinois?
3: Paris, France. No, I see why they didn't want to take us.
1: Didn't want your wives along, eh, sport?
3: Paris, France. Dear Paris.
1: Oh, Iris, je vous dirai la Champs-Élysées, tout suite l'amour.
3: Oui.
1: Qu'est-ce que c'est? Comment ça va? Quelle heure a-t-il, n'est-ce pas?
4: All right, if you're so smart, Mademoiselle from Sheraton Falls. What was Liz saying?
3: I don't know. I can't understand French.
4: I thought so. What were you saying, Liz?
1: I don't know. I can't speak French. But I said something.
4: Yeah, now, look. The real reason we hesitated about taking
3: the... Hesitated?
4: Is because of the expense involved. Well, it's really out of the question to take four people. The expense account only provides for two.
1: I think they have a point there, Iris.
3: You do?
1: Yes. Two people will be plenty. Iris and I will tell you all about it when we get back.
4: Well, George, I know when I'm licked.
5: Yeah. Now, we'll all go.
3: Isn't it exciting that we're going to Paris? What clothes will we take?
1: Don't be silly. We won't take any clothes. Just empty trunks. We'll buy everything over there.
4: Don't you think you'll be awfully cold on the boat?
5: Oh, Mr. Atterbury, this is going to cost us.
4: All right, girls. We'll all go.
5: Now, get your passport first thing in the morning.
1: Passport?
5: Yes, there's nothing to it. You take your birth certificate down to the federal building and they...
1: What's your birth certificate got to do with it?
4: Well, you have to prove that you're an American citizen.
1: Oh, you know I am.
5: They won't take his word.
1: But I don't have a birth certificate.
3: Well, neither do I. Isn't there some other way to prove you're a citizen?
4: Not unless you happen to be one of the signers of the Constitution.
1: That lets me out.
4: Well, luckily, Iris still has her quill pen.
3: Don't be funny, Rudolph.
4: It's a shame you don't have birth certificates. I guess you don't get to go, after all.
5: Well, can't they get duplicates down at the Hall of Records?
4: You...
5: What did you kick me for, Mr. Atterbury?
4: An accident. Pardon, idiot.
1: The Hall of Records, eh?
3: Yeah.
1: Great. We'll be down there as soon as it opens in the morning.
3: Okay, we'll go together.
1: On second thought, Iris, I'll go a half hour later than you. Why? Just so no one will get snoopy. We've gone this long without telling each other how old we are. Why spoil a beautiful friendship?
3: Iris! There you are.
1: Did you get your birth certificate? How was it?
3: It didn't hurt a bit.
1: Let me see it.
3: No. Oh, well, we're old friends. Here.
1: Let's see. Iris Titbenner, born May 12th, 19, thumbnail. Iris, if you don't move your thumb, I can't see the date.
3: I know.
1: Oh, come on, Iris, for your old friend Liz. I won't breathe it to a soul.
3: You promise?
1: Promise.
3: There. Oh, it isn't that bad.
1: You get around pretty well for a woman your age.
3: Thanks. Come on, let's go get your birth certificate.
1: Oh, no.
3: What do you mean, oh, no? I thought you were old friends.
1: See you later, stranger.
3: Oh, no, you don't. I'm going with you. The office is right here. And take your hand off my elbow. I can still walk, you know.
7: Sorry.
8: Ah, good morning, ladies. Oh, Mrs. Atterbury, was there something else you wanted?
3: No, it's my friend. She wants a duplicate of her birth certificate.
8: All right. Name, please.
9: Elizabeth Cooper. I mean, Elizabeth Elliot. I wasn't married when I was born.
8: Yes. Now, what year?
9: What year?
8: Yes. What year were you born?
9: Well, do you have to have the year?
8: Well, it would be a big help.
9: Well, I was born in... Come closer, please.
3: Yeah.
9: Not you.
8: The year.
9: I was born in... Never mind the comments. Just go look it up, please.
8: Very well.
3: Liz.
9: What?
3: You're getting on pretty well for a woman your age yourself.
9: Iris, did you hear... Well, that was a sneaky thing to do, listening in while I whispered.
3: I couldn't help it. But I must say, I never would have guessed you were born in 1873.
9: I was not. It was 1920.
3: Oh, thanks. I didn't really hear what you told him.
9: You stinker.
3: Here comes the clerk.
9: Well?
8: Well, I'm sorry, Mrs. Cooper. I can't find any record of an Elizabeth Elliot born in 1917.
3: What a sharpie.
9: No record at all?
8: There was a Ralph Elliot. That couldn't be it.
9: No, I've always been a girl.
8: Well, think back, Mrs. Cooper. Maybe I should look in another year.
3: Yeah, try 1902.
9: Never mind, Iris. Maybe you didn't look carefully enough, clerk.
8: Mrs. Cooper! I always look carefully. That's my job.
9: Oh. But couldn't the cards stick together? Maybe I'm stuck on Ralph.
8: Well, I'll look again just to make sure.
9: Thank you.
3: Liz, that's Ralph Elliot. Your mother's awfully absent-minded. Do you suppose...
9: Iris, my mother was never that absent-minded.
3: She's trying to be helpful.
8: Mrs. Cooper, I have checked and double-checked. I have even looked several years either side of 1917, and you are not in my file. You have never been in my file.
9: Oh, dear. Could you have lost the card?
8: What? Mrs. Cooper, I have been in this department for 35 years. There are 579,432 names in my file, and I have never lost a baby. Good day.
9: Come on, Iris.
3: Oh, this is the strangest thing I ever heard of. You've got to be on record somewhere.
9: Well, I'm not. You heard what he said.
3: Well, what does this mean?
9: It only means one thing, Iris.
3: I've never been born.

0: Well, it's really surprising how easily Liz Cooper can get herself in a dither about something. 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
0: And now back to Lucille Ball in My Favorite Husband. As we look in on the Coopers once again, they're getting ready to take a trip to Paris. And Liz, who is trying to get a passport, has just found out there isn't any record of her birth.
2: And so Georgie went back and looked again, and he couldn't find a record of my birth certificate anywhere.
3: No, Liz, there must be some mistake.
2: Well, that's what I thought, but there isn't. According to the Hall of Records, I haven't been born yet.
3: Now, honey, you're just being ridiculous.
2: I am not. Do you realize what this means? If I'd never been born, we'd never been married.
3: Oh, for heaven's sakes, it doesn't mean anything of the kind. Just because you... Hey, wait a minute. Maybe you're right. I'm a bachelor again.
2: What? What?
3: I wonder what that blonde secretary at the bank is doing tonight.
2: Now, see here, George Cooper, you listen to me.
3: Who are you?
2: I'm your wife, Elizabeth Cooper.
3: Can you prove it?
2: Well, I don't care. I'm not going to have you running around with some blonde secretary.
3: Well, honey, you don't have anything to say. You haven't been born yet. All you have to do is get an affidavit from your mother. That's just as good as a birth certificate.
2: Are you sure?
3: Of course.
2: Well, why didn't you say so? I'll call Mother long distance right now.
3: I hope she's home. She might still be out gathering nuts.
2: Now, just never mind those illusions about my mother being squirrely.
3: I didn't say anything.
4: Long distance.
2: I'd like to make a call to Smithfield 493J, please.
4: 1 moment, please.
2: Now, what is it I want Mother to do?
3: You want her to make a notarized statement saying when and where you were born.
2: Okay.
4: Hello?
2: Hello, Mother.
4: Hello!
2: How are you, Mother?
4: Oh, just fine. How are you?
2: Fine, Mother. It's Liz.
4: Liz?
2: Mother, Liz Elliott Cooper, your daughter.
4: Oh, yes. How are you, dear?
2: Fine, Mother. Please, now settle down. I want you to do something for me.
4: But anything I can, dear.
2: Well, George and I are taking a trip to Paris, and
4: isn't that wonderful? Tell George I'm glad he finally stopped being such a tightwad.
2: I'll tell him.
3: Tell me what?
2: She says to tell you hello.
3: Oh.
4: What's that, dear?
2: Look, Mother, the reason I'm calling is that I have to have a birth certificate.
4: Oh, what on earth for?
2: To get a passport. I've been to the Hall of Records, and they can't find my birth certificate.
4: Oh, you were born.
2: Well, they'll take my word for that, but what year? Wasn't it 1917?
4: Well, let me think back now. Father and I were married in 1912, so it must have been after that.
2: Well, I think so, yes.
4: Now, don't rush me, dear. Now, I remember we were in Cedar Rapids when something was born. which one are you?
2: I'm Liz.
4: Oh, then that must have been Bill. He was a boy.
2: Mother, think. I'm the red-headed one.
4: Red-headed? Oh, none of my children had red hair.
2: All right, Mousy Brown.
4: Oh, yes, Mousy. I remember you. Your name is, Elizabeth. Mm-hmm. Does that settle everything for you?
2: Look, Mother, try to think. When was I born?
4: Well, I think I know how we can figure it out.
2: Good, good.
4: How old are you now?
2: 34.
4: Well, this is 1951. 34 from 51 is 1970.
2: Good. Now, all I want you to do is write an affidavit to that effect.
4: Oh, certainly, dear. What do you want me to write?
2: Well, wait, I'll have George tell me. George, tell me exactly what Mother's supposed to say.
3: Okay, let's see. I, Adele Elliott, hereby state...
2: I, Adele Elliott, hereby state...
4: I, Adele Elliott, hereby state...
3: That Elizabeth Elliott was born...
2: That Elizabeth Elliott was born...
4: That Elizabeth,
2: Elliott...
4: Oh, yes, Elliott was born.
3: On June 12th, 1970.
2: On June 12th, 1923.
3: Liz, what's this 1923 routine?
2: Well, George, as long as I have a free choice of birth dates, why not take advantage of it?
3: Yeah, never thought of it that way.
4: Liz, dear, just a minute. What happened to 1917?
2: Look, Mother, I'm not going to pass up an opportunity like this. Now I can legally be the age I've been socially for the last 6 years.
4: Oh, what a wonderful idea. say, Liz, if you're 6 years younger, that makes me 6 years younger too, doesn't it? I'm 49.
2: And I'm 28. That's how old I feel anyway.
4: Oh, well, I like this. Oh, what a laugh I'll have on all the people who said I'd never see 50 again.
2: Now, Mother, sign it and have it notarized and mail it to the Hall of Records here in Sheridan Falls.
4: All right, dear.
1: Here we are, passport office, right in here.
3: I'll get the door, Mr. Atterbury.
1: Right.
2: I still say we should go to a better photographer. Oh, Liz, passport photos always look like this. But Iris, look at this picture of me.
5: Let's see.
2: Exactly.
5: Well, I admit, Liz, you do look a little haunted.
2: Haunted? I look wanted. Does this picture really look like me?
5: Yeah.
1: Yeah, sort of. Yeah, I think it's... Oh, wait a minute, Liz. That's my picture.
2: Yours?
1: Certainly. Unless you've grown a mustache lately. Here's yours. I had it.
2: Well, thank you. Give me that back, Mr. Atterbury. I look better in yours.
6: Step right up to the counter, please. You're here for your passports, I presume.
1: Oh, that's right.
6: Oh, hello, Mrs. Cooper. Oh, I got a letter here from your mother.
2: It's an affidavit.
6: Yes, I know. I haven't taken a good look at it yet. Let's see. Well.
2: Is it all right?
6: I guess so, but I must say you're big for your age.
2: What?
6: Well, according to this affidavit, you're 18 years old.
2: 18?
6: That's right. Your mother swears you were born in 1933.
2: But that's impossible. I was in high school at the time.
6: Mrs. Cooper, maybe you'd better have your mother send us another affidavit.
2: Oh, but that'll take another 3 or 4 days. Do we have time, Mr. Atterbury?
1: No, that's too late.
3: Well, I guess I'll just have to go without you, Liz.
2: You will not. Look, look, Rudolph. Call your secretary and find out what's the last quote we can take. Find out, find out.
5: Find out, find out, find out.
7: George, if I was born in 1933, we were married when I was 7 years old.
3: You must have had an interesting childhood.
8: Hello, Miss Williams. Miss Radderberry, would you check something for me, please? What's the last boat we can take to get to the bankers' convention? Yes, boat. How else would you get there? What? It is? Oh, God! Goodbye.
7: How much time do we have, Mr. Atterbury?
8: All the time you want.
5: What do you mean?
8: I made a little mistake about the location of the convention.
5: Do you mean?
8: Yes. It is in Paris, Illinois.
5: Oh, oh, no.

0: Yes, Lucille, where do we go tonight?
1: Tonight, Robert, we go to the halls of justice where you are on trial, and I am there too. The legal music, please, Wilbur.
2: Order in the court. Who is the attorney for the defense?
1: I am, Your Honor. Want to make something of it?
2: Call your witness.
1: Robert Lamont! Robert Lamont! Hey, Bob!
0: Here I am.
2: Your name?
0: Robert Lamont.
1: Object!
2: You object? Why?
1: Shoot him your end up.
2: Do you swear to tell the truth, the whole truth, and nothing but the truth, so help you?
0: I do.
1: There goes our case.
2: Proceed with the cross-examination.
1: I'll appeal without doubt that my client was the victim of amnesia. Now tell the court, in your own words, what happened. That night I had a funny dream.
0: That night I had a funny feeling in my head, and the first thing I knew, I was standing in the middle of a grocery store.
1: Go on, Sonny. It was a dream.
0: There was $1 million on the counter right next to a box of Jell-O. I took the money and ran out of the store.
1: Just a minute. You mean to tell me there was a box of Jell-O on the counter and you took the $1 million instead? Gas!
0: Well, yes, I...
1: Jell-O with its 6 delicious flavors? Strawberry, raspberry, carrot, almond, and lime.
0: That's right.
1: Jell-O that makes you think of the real ripe fruit itself.
2: Itself with the flavor that's locked in and can't get out of your first delectable spoonful. Didn't you look for the...
1: Thank you, Your Honor. I'm all right now. Red letters on the box.
0: Yes, I did.
1: Your Honor, any man who would take $1 million when he could have had a box of Jell-O doesn't have amnesia. I'd like to change our plea to life, war, and insanity.
3: 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Tonight's transcribed program was produced and directed by Jess Oppenheimer, who wrote the script with Madeline Pugh and Bob Carroll Jr. Original music was composed by Marlon Skiles and conducted by Wilbur Hatch. The parts of Mr. and Mrs. Atterbury were played by Gail Gordon and Bea Benaderet. Liz's mother was played by Sarah Selby. The part of the clerk was played by Jerry Hausner.
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0: Now, as gunshots echo across the windswept, snow-covered reaches of the wild Northwest, Quaker Puff Wheat and Quaker Puff Rice, the breakfast cereal shot from guns, present the challenge of the Yukon. It's Yukon King, swiftest and strongest lead dog of the Northwest, blazing the trail for Sergeant Preston of the Northwest Mounted Police in his relentless pursuit of lawbreakers.
1: And King, one
0: gold. Gold discovered in the Yukon. A stampede to the Klondike in the wild race for riches. Back to the days of the gold rush. With Quaker Puff Wheat and Quaker Puff Rice bringing you the adventures of Sergeant Preston and his wonder dog, Yukon King, as they meet the challenge of the Yukon.

Say, the owl is a wise old bird. 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It's the person who eats a breakfast of Quaker puffed rice or Quaker puffed wheat with milk or cream and fruit. For school, work, or play, remember, rice or wheat shot from guns furnishes added food values of restored natural grain amounts of vitamin B1, niacin, and iron. 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Quaker puffed rice and Quaker puffed wheat.

0: The only light in the study came from the lamp on Kane Duncan's desk. It struck Kane's face in such a way that the ordinarily handsome features were made grotesque, hideous, and evil. Kane's sharp eyes followed his brother Joseph as the older man paced the floor in front of the desk. Finally, he spoke.
1: If you can't face the facts, I will. In 3 months, we must turn Jeff's trust fund over to him. We've embezzled $100,000 of his money.
2: He's our nephew. He won't prosecute?
1: Perhaps not. But you and I will be paupers.
2: If he'd only been killed with his mother and father.
1: Ah.
2: You and I are his only heirs.
1: Yes. If Jeff were dead, we'd have nothing to worry about. We think alike, Joe. Have you pursued that thought to its logical conclusion?
2: How can we commit murder?
1: How?
2: And get away with it, I mean.
1: Shall I tell you how?
2: Yes. Tell me.
1: Well, ever since Switzerland last year, the boys wanted to do some more mountain climbing. I've talked about Polaris in the Yukon as being a peak worthy of our mettle. It would be simple to get there. 9 out of every 10 ships that leave port are heading to Skagway. We have all the necessary equipment. It would be easy to persuade the boy.
2: It's pretty late in the year to climb a mountain like Polaris.
1: Why?
2: You might run into a blizzard.
1: If we did, the accident would be easy to explain, wouldn't it?
2: The accident?
1: Shall I use another word?
2: No.
1: If the boy and I start up that mountain, he'll never come down alive. Well, what do you think?
2: It would be wonderful.
1: Wouldn't it? I'll suggest the trip tomorrow.
2: The sooner the better, Kane.
0: When Kane suggested the mountain climbing expedition to his nephew the following day, the young man was enthusiastic. A week later, Jeff said goodbye to Joseph Duncan and Mrs. Scott, Kane's housekeeper.
3: I'd better be getting on board. Uncle Kane will be wondering what's happened to me. Goodbye, Uncle Joe. I'm sorry you aren't coming with us.
2: Well, somebody in this family has to work.
3: I'm glad I'm not the one. Goodbye, Ava.
4: Take care of yourself, Mr. Jeff.
3: We'll never get to the top of Mount Polaris if we don't. Don't you worry. There's the whistle.
2: Goodbye, Jeff.
4: Goodbye,
3: Ava.
0: The following day, Mrs. Scott decided to take advantage of Kane Duncan's absence to give his study a thorough cleaning. As she was dusting his desk, she happened to touch a button concealed in the ornate molding, and a secret door sprang open.
4: Land of mercy.
0: A diary bound in green morocco fell out, open to the last page where an entry had just been made. She started to pick up the diary and replace it in the compartment when her eyes caught the last sentence. She reread it, and then turned back a few pages.
4: True. He means to kill him.
0: Her first thought was to get in touch with Joseph Duncan, and she called his office. But Joseph Duncan was not in town.
5: I'm sorry, Mrs. Scott. I can't help how urgent it is. Mr. Joseph won't be back until tomorrow or the day after. He's gone to Portland.
4: Then I can't wait. I'll have to go myself. I'm going to take the first steamer that's leaving here for Skagway.
5: For Skagway?
4: Yes, I'll write Mr. Joseph a letter explaining everything and send it over to the office by hand. And don't you dare let anyone open it but Mr. Joseph himself.
0: It was 2 weeks later that Sergeant Preston reported to Inspector Conrad in the latter's office at the top of White Pass.
6: You sent for me, sir?
7: Oh, yes, Sergeant. Please sit down.
0: There was an elderly woman sitting beside the inspector. She wore a bonnet and a long wool cape. A strange figure to be found at the gateway to the Yukon.
7: This is Mrs. Scott, Sergeant.
6: How do you do?
4: I'm pleased to meet you.
7: Sergeant, you checked the credentials of 3 men who came through here. Let's see. The day before yesterday, Kane Duncan, his nephew, Jeff Warden, and a guide, Pierre Cartier.
6: Oh, yes, sir. I remember them well. They were heading for Mount Polaris in the St. Elias Range. Had a long talk with our guide about the best way to get there. Anything wrong, sir?
4: Wrong? Mr. Kane's brought Jeff up here to murder him.
6: What?
4: It's horrible.
7: Now, easy, Mrs. Scott, easy. Here's a diary, Sergeant. Belongs to Kane Duncan. Read this page.
6: Thank you, sir.
7: Mrs. Scott found it in Duncan's desk the day after he sailed from Seattle with the boy.
6: We leave tomorrow. The boy won't come back. All my troubles will be over.
7: I've glanced through the rest of the diary, and I assure you, Mrs. Scott is perfectly justified in her suspicions. Kane Duncan has lost a great deal of money. He's dipped into a trust fund belonging to the boy. He and his brother Joseph will inherit the boy's money if he dies. I believe that sentence you read, Sergeant, establishes the intent to commit murder.
4: You've got to stop him.
6: Is the other brother involved?
7: There's no evidence of that.
4: Oh, no. Climbing the mountain was all Mr. Kane's idea.
7: About this guide Cartier, Sergeant?
6: Perfectly trustworthy. I know him well, sir. Duncan won't try anything on the way to the mountain.
7: The guide doesn't intend to climb it with them.
6: No, sir.
7: But if you can overtake them before they reach the mountain...
4: You must.
0: At that moment, the door of the office opened and Joseph Duncan stepped inside.
7: Sir, what do you mean by coming...
2: Pardon if I'm intruding. I've been looking for this lady.
4: Mr. Joseph.
2: Yes, Ada.
4: You followed me here.
2: What did you expect I'd do after I read your letter? I was fortunate in being able to get the ship the morning after I returned from Portland. We made good time. We docked at Skagway only a few hours after you.
4: They told you at the hotel I'd come up here.
2: Yes.
7: I take it that you're Joseph Duncan. I'm Inspector Conrad, and this is Sergeant Preston.
2: How do you do, sir?
6: How do you do?
2: Has Ada told you everything she wrote me?
4: I have, and the inspector has promised to do something about it.
7: What's your opinion of the case, Mr. Duncan?
2: Well, that is a hard question, Inspector. Kane is my brother. Is that the diary, Sergeant?
6: Yes.
2: He should be confronted with it, at any rate. Or is it too late for that?
7: They passed through here the day before yesterday.
2: Then there's no chance of catching them before they reach the mountain?
6: There may be.
7: You seem to agree with the sergeant that that's where the real danger lies.
2: Well, it's a difficult ascent. Especially the east face, where they're going to make the try. I've done a lot of climbing myself. I've been imagining... well, accidents. There's a glacier to be crossed, 3/4 of the way up. There are wide crevasses that must be jumped. Sheer cliffs to be scaled. The peak is over 15,000 feet high.
6: If anything happens to the boy before I reach them, your brother will be charged with murder.
4: Oh, you must stop him.
6: I'll start at once, Mrs. Scott.
2: Let me go with you, Sergeant.
6: I'll travel faster alone.
2: I won't hold you up. I'm in good condition. And if you don't catch them before they reach the mountain, climbing is always easier for two men than one.
6: Well, that's true.
2: Then... let me go with you.
6: That might be a good idea, Inspector.
7: Whatever you say, Sergeant.
2: Good. Go back to Skagway and wait for me there, Ada. Do you have plenty of money?
4: Plenty. Bring the boy back with you, Mr. Joseph.
2: I hope that I shall bring him back alive. Anytime you're ready, Sergeant.
6: Let's see about horses and supplies.
0: When Sergeant Preston and Joseph Duncan rode down from White Pass that afternoon, King ran by his master's side. The trail to the west was rough, and the great dog found it easy to match the horse's pace. They traveled all that night and rested the next morning on the shores of Lake Kusaya. Then on and on. From Lake Kusaya, the trails climbed steadily. Dalton Post was over 5,000 feet above sea level. But even so, when Polaris could at last be seen, that was the evening of the third day, the peak rose sheer and white and awe-inspiring, high above the surrounding country.
6: If you can keep going tonight, Duncan, we should reach it by morning.
2: A little rest, Sergeant, an hour or two. That's all I need to make it.
6: All right. The horses need a rest, too. Hold like it. Poor fellow.
0: The stop was made and supper was eaten. Duncan slept for an hour, and then they were in the saddle again. At daybreak, they saw the remains of a campfire at the foot of the mountain, and three horses hobbled near it.
6: Oh, my God. Hold on. He's a fella.
8: We're too late.
2: They started up.
6: This isn't an old campfire. They were here only a few hours ago.
2: It's a few hours. It's my fault we didn't catch them.
6: I expected to find Cartier here. Must have gone part of the way up with him.
2: But didn't he tell you that he wasn't going to climb the mountain?
6: He won't go to the top, that's sure. How about you? How are you feeling?
2: I'm fine.
6: Still want to come with me?
2: Of course.
6: Then get your horse unsaddled. From now on, every second counts.
0: For the first 1,000 feet, the slope was covered with a stunted growth of spruce. Above that, there was no vegetation, and the perpetual snow began. By noon, the glacier was reached, and they started across it toward the peak. This was a respite from climbing and gave legs and lungs a rest. But there were many crevasses in the glacier, great cracks hundreds of feet deep, and some of them were too wide to jump.
6: Good thing there's a snow bridge over this one.
2: Yes, you think it'll hold our weight?
6: Oh, it should. We won't take any chances. Tie your rope around your waist. Yes. I'll drive a spike in the ice on this side and warp the rope around it. Then if you fall, you won't fall far.
2: Well, that's a pleasant thought.
0: The precautions were taken, but the thickly crusted snow supported Duncan easily. King trotted across behind him. Then it was the sergeant's turn. He, too, tied a rope around his waist and threw the other end across the crevasse to Duncan. Duncan drove a spike deep into the ice and warped the rope around it.
9: All set, come on.
0: The sergeant started across. Suddenly, there was an ominous rumble from deep in the crevasse. The glacier began to move, closing the crevasse. The snow bridge began to collapse.
9: Stop!
0: We'll continue our story in just a moment.

0: Say, Dad, Mother, Sister, Brother, the whole family goes for this breakfast treat. Quaker Puffed Rice or Quaker Puffed Wheat. The ready-to-serve cereal shot from guns.
1: Open up. Open up in the name of the law.
2: Hey, you. Oh, what's going on here?
0: Well, say, who are you?
2: Me? You kidding? I'm an officer of the law.
0: Well, I,
2: Now, say, Bud, I heard some shooting in here, and I...
0: Oh! Well, look, officer, what you heard was me explaining about the gun that shoots Quaker Puffed Rice and Quaker Puffed Wheat.
2: Glory be! Young man, that's the gun that's got them all beat.
0: Oh?
2: Sure. Now, a fella like me works pretty hard. On your feet all day. You need a good breakfast.
0: And that's where Quaker Puffed Rice and Quaker Puffed Wheat comes in, huh?
2: Right, me lad.
0: Yes, the cereals shot from guns furnish extra food values of restored natural grain amounts of vitamin B1, niacin, and iron.
2: Just pour on the old milk or cream, top with fruit, and you know what?
0: What?
2: Laddie, there's no beating that eating. That's what.
0: Yes, sir, that's a mighty good tip. Quaker Puffed Wheat and Quaker Puffed Rice are actually exploded up to 8 times normal size to make them crisp and tender. These premium grains are shot through and through with nut-like flavor, too. Just remember, the original crisp, fresh wheat or rice shot from guns is never sold in bags or bulk. Ask for Quaker Puffed Rice and Quaker Puffed Wheat in the big red and blue package with the smiling Quaker man on the front.

0: Now to continue our story. As the snow bridge across the crevasse began to collapse, the sergeant started to run. So intent was he getting across that he could not see what Duncan did. Duncan deliberately whipped the rope free of the spike. There was nothing to stop the sergeant if he should fall. But at that same instant, and purely by instinct, King grabbed the rope in his jaws and pulled as hard as he could. The sudden jerk catapulted the sergeant toward the rim of the crevasse, and he fell onto the solid ice just as the snow bridge dropped from beneath his feet. He pulled himself away from the edge.
1: Thank you, boy. Thanks for the help. Good dog.
2: Are you all right?
1: Of course. Don't tell King I wouldn't have fallen, even if he hadn't lent a hand.
2: What?
1: What's the matter with you, man? You're shaking.
2: That is. It was a narrow escape. Suppose the rope hadn't held. I mean, suppose the spike had been pulled out of the ice. I wouldn't have been able to hold you.
1: Oh, King would have given you some help. He did, even if it wasn't needed. Come on, let's get going. See those clouds gathering around the peak? There's going to be some nasty weather before long.
2: A blizzard?
1: Could be. Come on.
0: As they neared the far end of the glacier at the foot of the final ascent, they saw a campfire and a man putting up a tent on the lee side of a great snow-covered boulder.
2: Have we caught up with them? Have they stopped to make camp?
1: I'd like to think so, but there's only one man.
2: Yes, that's right.
3: Hello there.
1: Hello. It's Pierre, the guide.
3: Sergeant Preston. Well, this is one great big surprise. For why are you here?
1: Well, why are you here?
3: You mean why I put up the tent?
1: That's right.
3: Hello. We figure if Monsieur Duncan, Monsieur Warden, get to the top of the peak and start down, they will not get farther than this before it is dark.
1: Oh.
3: We spend the night here. Only, I wish they had spent the rest of the afternoon here, too.
1: Why?
3: I do not have to tell you what those clouds up there mean.
1: No. How long ago was it Mr. Duncan and Mr. Warden left you here?
3: It's maybe 30 minutes.
1: Oh, we haven't done badly, Duncan. We'll have to do better.
2: I can't see them.
3: They work around to the east as they climb.
1: They'd have done better to try the west. That's an easier slope.
3: Way, but it is always the same with people who like to climb mountains, though. They do not like the easy way.
1: Let's go, Duncan.
2: Yes, I'm with you.
3: Why you go up there, Sergeant?
1: I'll tell you all about it when we get back, Pierre. Go on, King.
0: King started up the ice-covered slope ahead of the sergeant and Duncan, but he was unable to lead the way for long. The sergeant and Duncan literally pulled themselves up from one precarious hole to the next, and the dog was forced to search until he found an easier ascent, but he always met them at the higher level.
1: Hello, King. Back with us again?
2: There's no foothold above us. Where do we go now?
1: Follow the ledge to the right.
2: But it stops where that big boulder's sticking out.
1: No, the ledge extends about a foot beyond the rock.
2: That's not much. There's a drop of 1,000 feet there.
1: I'd advise you not to look down. The ledge may be wider beyond the rock. There may be some way up the cliff there. We'll see.
0: When the sergeant reached the point where the ledge narrowed down to a scant 12 inches, he started to edge around the projecting face of the ice-covered cliff. Duncan was only a step behind him. A deadly resolution gleamed in his eyes. He raised an arm. But suddenly King, who had been standing beside Duncan on the inside of the ledge, forced his way in front of him. The sight of the dog's bared teeth made Duncan step back. And before he could recover, the sergeant was out of reach.
4: Come on. Lightens out all right. Just take it easy along that narrow stretch.
2: Yes, all right.
0: Beyond the cliff projection, Duncan joined the sergeant, and the sergeant pointed to a crack in the cliff about 3 feet wide that ran straight up to a ledge nearly 100 feet above, the sort of fissure that is usually called a chimney.
1: There's the way up, Duncan. But I'm afraid it won't do for you, King. You'll have to turn back here.
0: The great dog watched his master step into the chimney, brace his shoulders against one side and his feet against the other, and then start to force himself up using hands and feet alternately. He watched Duncan follow the sergeant, and he growled his distrust of the man. Then he turned back along the ledge. But King was not acknowledging defeat. His master was evidently climbing to the top of the mountain, and there must be some way in which he could follow them. It took the sergeant a full 20 minutes to reach the top of the chimney. He crawled out of it and looked up at the sky once more. The peak was completely hidden by a mass of clouds now. The wind was rising, and a few snow pellets bit hard into the sergeant's cheek. He turned and helped Duncan up through the chimney.
3: There.
2: Thank you. Thank you very much.
1: Now rest a little. The next stage is easier.
2: Have you still got your gun?
1: My gun? Yes.
2: Your holster's empty.
1: I know. I stuck it inside my shirt. It was in the way. There. If the sky looked bad before, it looks worse now.
2: As I can see. And the wind.
1: We're in for it, all right. There may be more shelter up farther.
2: You mean where we can stop and wait for the storm to blow over?
1: No, that isn't what I mean. Of course, you can stop any time you want to.
2: No, not here. This ledge is narrow and the fields. Well, if the wind gets any stronger, I don't think I can hang on.
1: You want to go down through the chimney, the level below?
2: No, I can't. I've got to go on. Just lead the way and I'll follow.
1: We'll tie ourselves together. I'll help you all I can.
2: Fine.
0: About 200 feet above the sergeant and only 100 feet from the summit of the peak, Jeff Warden had found a natural cave and had crawled into it. A moment later, his uncle followed him.
5: What's the matter? I twisted my ankle. I don't think I can go any farther.
6: Nonsense. Of course you can. You're not going to quit this close to the top, are you?
5: I don't want to, but wouldn't it be better to wait here until the storm blows over?
6: What for? The wind isn't too bad. There's only a little snow. There's a ledge about 20 feet above here and easy footholds all the way to it. From there on, it's a gradual slope all the way to the top. How about it?
5: My ankle.
6: Let me have a look at it.
5: Oh, it's only twisted.
6: Then you can stand on it, all right. I told you that climbing this mountain would be a real test of your courage. What's the matter? You going to fail? Are you afraid?
5: No, I'm not.
6: You'll have to prove it to me.
5: Well, there's nothing wrong in waiting a little.
6: You've lost your nerve.
5: I haven't. I'll show you.
6: That's better. 100 feet more, and then there's nothing to worry about at all. Going down will be easy.
5: Go on. I'll follow you.
0: But two men left the shelter of the cave. Kane Duncan began to climb. Jeff gritted his teeth against the pain in his ankle and followed. 10 feet above the ledge, they disappeared in the whirling, wind-driven snow. It was less than a minute later that Sergeant Preston pulled himself up to the ledge outside the opening of the cave.
1: All right, Duncan.
2: Yes, I'll dig it.
1: Here, I'll give you a hand. That's it.
2: Thank you. Look, a cave.
1: Yes.
2: Sergeant, I've been thinking. Yeah, mighty close to the top.
1: It isn't far.
2: Well, it's entirely possible that we've passed them. This has been a record climb. It would be easy to pass them, you know that. Just picking a different way up. Wouldn't it be wiser for both of us to stop right here where there's shelter until the weather clears up?
1: You call in the cave and... Wait a minute.
2: Right.
1: Inside, the snow. A man's been lying down in there. And look, footprints.
2: Well, they could have been made a long time ago. There's no tinning.
1: Yes, there is. The snow's drifting into that cave fast, and the footprints aren't anywhere near filled. They were made just a few minutes ago. Your mother and your nephew are right ahead of us. They've gone on up to the top. What are we waiting for? Come on.
0: It took the sergeant and Joseph Duncan only 5 minutes to reach the narrow ledge above the cave. And there they saw a man lying on the ground. The slope above him was blotted out by the snow.
1: Duncan, that's the boy.
2: And it could be.
1: Jeff!
7: Hello! Who is it? Uncle Joe!
2: Hello.
1: You call in the cave and... Wait a minute.
2: Right.
1: Inside, the snow. A man's been lying down in there. And look, footprints.
2: Well, they could have been made a long time ago. There's no tinning.
1: Yes, there is. The snow's drifting into that cave fast, and the footprints aren't anywhere near filled. They were made just a few minutes ago. Your mother and your nephew are right ahead of us. They've gone on up to the top. What are we waiting for? Come on.
0: It took the sergeant and Joseph Duncan only 5 minutes to reach the narrow ledge above the cave. And there they saw a man lying on the ground. The slope above him was blotted out by the snow.
1: Duncan, that the boy?
2: And it could be.
1: Jeff!

0: Uncle Joe.
1: Hello, my boy. Where's Kim?
0: He's gone up to the top. I got a bad ankle and I couldn't make it any farther. I guess Uncle Kane's pretty disgusted with me.
2: Here he comes.
3: Joe!
1: Perfectly correct.
3: But who's that with you?
1: This is Sergeant Preston of the Northwest Mounted Police.
2: Don't you remember me? We met at White Pass.
0: Of course he remembers.
3: But I don't understand. Why are you here?
1: Because inside his pocket he has a diary that belongs to you. A diary in which you wrote that you were going to murder Jeff.
3: What? Ridiculous.
1: In black and white, in your own handwriting. What?
3: How did he get it?
1: From Ada, you fool.
2: I've heard enough. Kane Duncan, you're under arrest in the name of the Queen.
3: Oh, no, I'm not. You're covered, Sergeant.
4: As Kane went for his gun, the sergeant's hand started for his own holster. But Joseph, standing behind him, grabbed his wrist and prevented his completing the draw.
1: Oh, that's right, Sergeant.
2: So you're in on this, too.
0: Uncle Joe.
1: Yes, I know. Twice I tried to dispose of you on the way up here, but your dog prevented it.
2: Is that so?
1: It revives from the grazier. One of the ledges down below. That doesn't matter now. I warn you not to try anything, Sergeant. Kane will shoot if I tell him to.
2: Why don't you?
1: I'll take your gun first. Now, I think it would be a good idea if you and Jeff marched over to the right.
2: Are you sure there's a big enough drop over there?
3: About 200 feet. It'll be quite enough.
0: Murderers! They're both murderers!
1: Get up.
2: He has a bad ankle. Do you mind if I help him?
1: No. Go ahead.
0: Sergeant, you're not going to let him make a step on that gun. No, they can't. I won't.
2: We can't argue with bullets. Try to stand up.
4: Before the sergeant turned to help the boy, he had seen a welcome friend.
2: Come on.
4: King was running down the slope from the top of the mountain. When the sergeant judged that he was directly behind Kane, he shouted a command.
5: Get him, Kane!
4: The great dog leaped at Kane and knocked him to the ground.
0: No!
4: Joe Duncan turned to see what was going on, and like a flash, the sergeant was on top of him and had twisted his gun hand behind his back. For a moment, they wrestled on the very brink of the precipice. Then Joe relinquished his hold on the gun, and the sergeant shoved him back from the edge. A second later, he picked up Kane's gun.
2: All right, King, let him up now, boy.
4: The two brothers were covered.
2: Now, gentlemen, perhaps you'll believe me. You're under arrest in the name of the Queen.
4: A week later, the sergeant reached White Pass with his prisoners, and the inspector made a final disposition of the case as far as the Yukon was concerned.
6: Well, you'll have to take them down to Vancouver for trial, Sergeant. Seattle's close. Your witnesses will find it easy to be on hand.
2: Jeff won't find it easy, sir.
6: No. I feel sorry for the boy. The realization that those two men, all the family he has, planned to kill him. Well, at least they didn't get away with it. I've been reading your report again, Sergeant. Must have been a close thing at the top of the mountain.
2: It was, sir.
6: How did King manage to get up there?
2: Well, that was simple, wasn't it, boy? Yes, you see, sir, dogs have more sense when it comes to mountain climbing than human beings do. When he couldn't follow me any longer up the east face, he simply circled around to the west where the slope is much more gradual. And you managed to get there in time, didn't you, King boy? That's why this case is closed.
4: In just a moment, Sergeant Preston will give you a preview of Friday's adventure. Ask Mother, she knows. Yes, Mother knows that quality comes first in a food. That's why Quaker Puffed Wheat and Quaker Puffed Rice are made from only the premium grains of wheat or rice. What's more, Mother likes the fact that wheat or rice shot from guns makes an easy-to-fix, economical, deluxe family breakfast with milk or cream and fruit. For added health benefits, natural grain amounts of vitamin B1, niacin, and iron are restored in Quaker Puffed Wheat and Quaker Puffed Rice. Buy both delicious kinds tomorrow. Listen Friday when Sergeant Preston and Yukon King meet the challenge of the Yukon in the case of the Generous Hobo.
2: King and I were on the way back from our first winter patrol when Hobo, a big dog and a good friend of King's, came racing toward us with a hunter's cap in his mouth. There were stains on the cap, blood stains. And that cap, that clue, led us straight to evidence of robbery and murder.
4: Be sure to hear this exciting adventure Friday. These radio dramas, a feature of the Challenge of the Yukon Incorporated.

0: Incorporated are created and produced by George W. Trendle, directed by Fred Flowerday, and supervised by Charles D. Livingston. The part of Sergeant Preston is played by Paul Sutton. They are brought to you every Monday, Wednesday, and Friday at the same time by Quaker Puffed Wheat and Quaker Puffed Rice, the breakfast cereal shot from guns. 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
0: And here's why Quaker Oats is called the giant of the cereals. 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So long. 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
1: And your cane by your side.
0: Fetch me that gin, son.
1: I ain't got no gin, father.
0: I'm gonna tan your hide now.
1: You're gonna tan my hide.
0: I can't leave this cabin.
1: What cabin joking, father?
0: I ain't going nowhere.
1: You ain't going nowhere more.
0: Just sit me here grabbing.
1: Grabbing?
0: Grabbing at the flies round this rocking chair.
1: Rocking chair, Lord.
0: My dear old Aunt Harriet.
1: Aunt Harriet.
0: How long in heaven she be?
1: Heaven she be, baby's
0: old. Just send that sweet chariot.
1: Oh, chariot.
0: For the end of the troubles, I see.
1: My sweet chariot.
0: Old rocking chair gets it, son.
1: Old rocking chair get it, father.
0: Judgment day is near.
1: And judgment day, yeah.
0: And I'm chained to my rocking chair.

Little Willie Green was from New Orleans, and a greedy boy was he. You see, he always liked a lot of kids hanging around just to keep him company. And then one day, his mama baked him a jelly roll. That's the bestest cake that was ever made. And when all the kids had come up begging Willie for a bite, here's what old Willie said. I ain't going to give nobody none of this jelly roll. I wouldn't give you a piece of cake to save your soul. My ma told me today, just before she went away, to be a good little boy, she'd bring me a toy. I'm my mama's pride and joy. There ain't no need for you to keep on hanging round. I love you and I hate to turn you down. Your lovin's awful sweet, but my jelly roll, it can't be beat. I know you want it, you craving for it, but I ain't going to give you none. Now, little Willie Green was really mean, and he was very stingy, too. You see, he always wanted something of what you had, but he didn't want to give nothing to you. Kind of like the world is today. I mean, it's getting that way. And then when his mama did bake him that luscious, ever-loving, honey-dripping jelly roll, then he'd try to hide it. I mean, he'd try. And then when all the kids would come around and say, Willie, won't you give me one little piece? Here's what old Willie'd cry. I ain't gonna give nobody none of this jelly roll. I wouldn't give you a piece of cake to save your soul. 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I'm my mama's little raw. There ain't no need for you to keep on hanging round. I love you and I hate to turn you down. Yes, that lovin's awful sweet, but my jelly roll just can't be beat. I know you want it, you craving for it, but I ain't gonna give you none. Not a crumb.

When the circus comes to Madison Square Garden, the kids of New York take over. 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

0: Yes, Circus Day belongs to the kids. And Helen, I don't know about you, but when that band begins to play and the clowns and acrobats start their acts, well, I feel just like a kid myself.
1: Well, I'm with you, Dick. 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
0: Well, you doll. 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

0: Hey, buddy, better be careful about lower plate wobble. 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
1: That man on the flying trapeze. 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

Hello, fellas. We're glad to be here to present a song from the Army Hit Kit, especially this song. The branch of the Army that does its job the hard way, the marching infantry, had been neglected in the song department. So, in response to thousands of letters and petitions from infantrymen everywhere, we wrote this song for the men who do their fighting on their own two feet. And I've brought the gang along to sing it for you. And here it is, Man to Man.

Mary Lou, and she plays your piano in a manner that is ultra new. Here of late she's playing with a band. Let me tell you of this baby and the baby grand. When you hear a hot rumble, who's the power behind the moan? It's the lady who swings with man. When you hear the saxes rise, who's the reason why they glide? It's the lady who swings the band. When the rhythm section gives you action, the lady at the keys is the main attraction.

The King of the Cowboys, Roy Rogers. 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The ready-to-serve breakfast cereals shot from guns.

0: arrive from out of the West and into your home, riding the range of mystery and adventure, blazing the trail of Western story and song. Boy Willing and the Riders of the Purple Sage, that teller of tall tales, Gabby Hayes, the Queen of the West, Dale Evans, and in person, the King of the Cowboys himself, Roy Rogers.
1: Well, howdy, folks. This is Roy Rogers. Well, buckaroos, we had a mighty busy week. We've been trying to do things for that young boy who came to stay with us at the Double R Bar Ranch. But we also tangled with some really bad cattle rustlers. Gabby, I wish you'd tell our friends about those rustlers.
2: Yes, what I was going to do, Roy. Say, buckaroos, you know that young feller come to stay with us, Jack Williams. Only we call him Dusty now, because he'd rather take a whipping than wash his face. Well, Dusty ain't near as ornery as he was. I've been sort of gentling him, you know, with a little help from Roy, of course. Well, we call this story The Mystery of the Disappearing Trail. T'other night, over by Johnny Sparrow's Double O Ranch, exciting things was in the wind.
3: Keep her moving, Tom. Keep those cattle moving.
4: What do you think we're doing?
3: Well, they have to be through the pass loaded on trucks before sunup. If Mr. Sparrow finds out his cattle have been rustled and I'm not back to work by the regular time tomorrow morning, he'll be suspicious I had something to do with it.
4: I thought you said Sparrow wouldn't know about this rustling. Not for 2 or 3 days.
3: He won't.
4: But you said his busted arm would keep him around the Double O Ranch House.
3: It will. We can't take unnecessary chances, though. We've got to get the cattle through the pass before sunup. Then the other boys can take them the rest of the way.
5: Hey, Arch!
3: Wait a minute. Here, Reed! Here I am!
5: Arch! On the upper trail! Somebody's watching us!
3: Where?
4: Right there. I can see him, too.
5: I had to look up a couple of minutes ago. He was just sitting on his horse watching, same as he is now.
4: Hey, it's old Leon Mills, Sparrow's sidekick. And if I know Leon, he'll head straight for the ranch house. He'll tell Sparrow what's happening.
3: No, he won't. Keep his cattle moving. I'll take care of Leon Mills before he can head anywhere.

0: Gunn! 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Rustlers are taking your cattle!
1: Who's there?
0: Oh, it's me, John! Leon Mills! Rustlers are driving off your herd. They ain't fooling. They tried to kill me. My horse outran them.
2: I can't lose those cattle, Leon. I'll go broke.
0: I tell you what I'd do if I was you, John. I'd get Roy Rogers.
2: Roy Rogers? Yeah.
0: He's the only man in the country who's a match for any outlaws that ever lived. You stay here. I'll get him before the rustlers have too much of a start. Roy Rogers will be here in no time. He'll fix them.

0: into the bunkhouse, quick, or...
1: We're all right, Carr. If anybody on the ranch had heard about the cattle, there'd be some excitement.
0: There's a light in the ranch house, though. And Leon Mills got away when you were chasing him.
1: That light's probably only Sparrow with his arm hurting, and that's good. It means Sparrow hadn't slept much tonight. He'll sleep late in the morning. The boys can take it easy when they start moving the cattle by truck.
0: Hart, somebody's riding up.
1: It's Leon Mills. And Roy Rogers is with them. Rogers and Dale Evans and Gabby Hayes.
0: We'll have to stop them, Hart. If Rogers gets on our trail...
1: Yeah, we worked our trick. Rogers won't be able to follow the cattle.
0: You can't tell about Rogers. Wait a minute. I know how to stop him without getting into trouble. Duck back here. Mm. Wait till they go in the house, then we'll fix Rogers.
2: We'll set Mr. Sparrow's mind at ease, Leon. Then we'll get after those rustlers.
3: They can't have more than 3 or 4 hours start.
4: Shucks, Leon. You didn't need to bother Roy on a simple thing like catching rustlers. You could have come to me private-like. I'm that champion rustler catcher of all times, you know.
2: What's the matter there? Is the champion rustler catcher of all times tripping over his spurs?
4: Pigeons and hop toads. Who wouldn't trip? Brandon iron laying right on the ground.
3: Better take it in to Mr. Sparrow.
4: Yeah, I get a broken leg. And look at the thing. It's made wrong. The blacksmith put a bar connecting the two O's. And Sparrow's ranch is just a double O.
3: Well, sure enough.
2: Happy, we've got some rustlers to catch. Remember? They won't sit and wait for us while we argue about an old Brandon iron.
5: Your Brandon iron, Carr.
0: Yeah. Must have dropped off my saddle. Come on. Let's take care of Rogers. The way I figure, he thinks more of Trigger than anything else in the world.
1: Now, you're not going to mess with Trigger, Carr. That horse will paw your head off. He won't let anybody get near him unless Rogers says so.
0: We won't go near him. We're getting on our own horses and then tossing the rope around Trigger's neck and dragging him out of here. Here, poor boy.
1: And then?
0: Then Rogers gets excited. He spends the next few hours looking for Trigger. And the boys have time to drive the double old cattle out of the territory. Come on.
5: Maybe I'd better throw my rope over Trigger's head, too.
0: Mine will be enough. This is good. You ride behind. Club Trigger if he walks. Hold it now. There, I got him. Let's ride. Got him. Got him.
5: I'm free, Carl.
2: Get on Rosebud, Pappy. Have a rope ready.
4: Yeah, and a six-shooter, too.
3: Hold, pal.
2: We'll give those varmints a taste of their own medicine.

0: Post the man on that pillow, Pappy. I'll take this one. Dale, you be ready in case either of us is missed.
1: What's that, boy?
2: Sure wish Dusty were here to see me in action.
0: I got him, Pappy. Hold it up tight for your boy.
2: Look at that fellow down.
0: All right, let's take care of him.
2: He up, pin-headed porcupine.
3: Art Larson. Say, Pappy, look who we've got here. Art Larson, Mr. Sparrow's foreman.
2: Yeah, and I met up with this gent. He's another Sparrow 00 rider. His name is Carson Varner.
4: Rogers, this is all a joke. We were just playing a trick on you.
3: Horse stealing is never a joke, Art.
2: What do we do with them, Roy?
5: Want me to take them into the sheriff, Roy?
3: No, I think they've had their lesson. And we've got important things to do, Dale.
2: You ain't letting them go.
3: We will for now, but we may be back for them.
2: Can't we mush their hair up a little more?
3: Come on, we're hitting the trail. Leon said the rustlers had the cattle headed toward the pass.

0: We're off the trail.
1: The last tracks I noticed were back between those big boulders. They were heading this way, straight toward the river.
0: Let's go back and pick up those cattle tracks again.
2: Cattails and thunder showers. If one thing don't delay us, another does. Dusty's sure going to be upset me running off this way and not coming back.
0: Right over here is where we saw them. Easy, fella.
1: If they turned off, I don't know why we didn't see it.
0: I'll find out.
1: Now, it would be logical for rustlers to drive cattle in the river and downstream, so we would lose the trail.
3: What's it look like, Roy?
0: The tracks end right here.
1: They end? They got to lead somewhere.
3: Yeah, well, I better get my X-ray eyes working. Whereabouts, Roy?
0: Right here. The tracks come this far, and then they quit. It's almost as though a line was drawn.
3: Say, that's real odd. Now, if it was a bird we was trailing, I'd say they walked this far and then flapped their wings and flew.
0: These are cattle, Pappy, not birds.
3: Sure. And I ain't seen any flying cattle in years.
0: Say, doesn't that sound like a truck?
1: The rustlers. They're hauling the cattle in trucks, Roy.
3: There ain't no tire tracks here where the cattle disappeared.
0: There it is. There's the truck. And look who's driving. Dusty, our Dusty.
1: It is Dusty, Roy. And that truck belongs to Mr. Sparrow.
3: Oh, Dusty can't be helping the rustlers.
1: Well, there aren't any cattle in the truck anyway.
0: Well, hold on here. Let's not jump at conclusions.
3: It's only because Dusty don't know no better, Roy. He was living without outlaw before we got him and...
0: Oh, hold it now. Nobody, not anybody at all, is even going to suggest our Dusty is in with the rustling gang until he has a chance to explain for himself. Come on. Let's give him a chance.
3: Tell you, buckaroos, my heart was in my mouth when I seen Dusty in that truck. Dale felt the same way I did. But when Roy's your friend, he's your friend. He won't believe nothing bad about you till there's real proof. No, sir. Well, we was facing more excitement than we knowed about. And I'll tell you all about it just as soon as we hold our conference on a breakfast you can put on the table real quick.

0: Hey, what's happening? Look at the strange-looking fellow that's just dropped in. He must be 9 feet tall.
1: I am 9 feet 2 inches tall.
0: Well, who are you?
1: I am the man from Mars.
0: Gosh, what you doing here?
1: Ooh, just thought I'd look around. Say, what's that you got?
0: Oh, these are packages of the swellest ready-to-serve breakfast cereals you ever tasted. Quaker Puffed Wheat and Quaker Puffed Rice, to be specific.
1: Never heard of them on Mars.
0: That's too bad. You see, folks are wild about Quaker Puffed Wheat and Quaker Puffed Rice down here.
1: Oh.
0: They're so easy to serve, so refreshing. Make breakfast a real treat on a hot summer's day.
1: Sounds good.
0: You bet. Quaker Puffed Wheat and Quaker Puffed Rice are shot from guns. 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They're shot through and through with swell nut-like flavor, too.
1: Sounds good. Real good.
0: Wheat or rice, shot from guns, is good for you as well. Furnishes extra food values of restored natural grain amounts of vitamin B1, niacin, and iron.
1: That's for me. Well, must be going now.
0: Where to?
1: Back to Mars. Thanks for the breakfast tip. Mind my taking along those 2 packages? Can't wait to try them.
0: Well, sir, folks, don't you wait to try ready-to-serve refreshing Quaker Puffed Wheat or Quaker Puffed Rice. 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
2: Them rustlers was giving us a bad time. It wasn't enough that the 00 foreman and writer tried to steal Trigger, or that I stumbled over a branding iron and almost broke a leg, but the rustlers' trail disappeared. Tracks just ended, and that's all there was to it. Then we seen a truck, and our boy Dusty was driving. We begin to think maybe Dusty was in with the rustlers.
3: Come on, Trigger. We've got to catch that truck before it reaches the road.
2: Let me call to Dusty, son.
4: He can't hear you over the truck noise, Gabby.
3: Use those X-ray eyes of yours, Pappy. There's 2 men in the back of that truck.
2: Hey, I didn't see them laying behind them big rolls of canvas.
3: Dale, ride around to the front and signal.

0: away with you, son.
1: Roger, we'll not go on this truck rope.
0: I don't reckon you will.
1: Boy, take a get my old guy, Buck. I'll need help with Roger.
0: I ain't as old as your friend thinks, Buck.
1: You'll need plenty of help before you're finished, Buck. Come on. I can't handle Roger alone.
0: You can't handle anybody. Here, Pappy. Let me give you a help.
2: Stand back, boy. Stand back. Here's the pile driver that'll soften it up.
0: Good work, Pappy.
2: Oh, shucks. I've been dangling him since the first time I connected.
3: You get around there fast, Dusty. You've got a lot to explain.
4: I wasn't doing anything wrong. Are you all right, Roy?
0: Fine.
5: Dusty, when Leon came for us, you were still in bed.
4: You went out, and I thought maybe you'd run into some excitement, and I got a horse and followed.
2: He just wanted to help us, didn't he?
5: Let him think up his own excuses, Gabby. What were you doing in this truck, Dusty?
4: Well, I was close to you when you were looking for cattle tracks. I was afraid you'd see me, so I hopped in the truck.
2: Just decided to take a ride. Ain't that all, Dusty?
5: He'll do his own explaining, Gabby.
4: No, sir. A fellow I knew from a ranch back home, he owned the Spectacle Brand Ranch, came up and offered me a dollar if I'd drive the truck to the Double O.
5: The Spectacle Brand Ranch, eh?
3: I never heard of it. Did you, Roy?
5: Yeah. It's up north quite a ways.
4: The Spectacle Brand looks like eyeglasses. Something like it, anyway. Two O's with a bar connecting them at the top.
2: Hey, Roy, that Brandon iron I tripped over. Up by Mr. Sparrow's house, it was,
5: Brandon iron and the canvas wagon covers and the truck sort of tell where to look for Mr. Sparrow's cattle.
1: Now, wait, nobody's...
2: Don't try to get up, you varmint, unless you want me to pin you to the ground.
5: Dusty, get your horse and ride for home.
4: All right, Roy.
5: Pappy, let's tie these two hombres and leave them here for a while.
2: I'll leave them till they starve.
5: And Dale, while we're doing that, will you see if you can get our horses in the truck?
3: Sure, Roy.
5: We three are heading for the Spectacle Ranch, with you driving. So Gabby and I will be free to shoot in case we meet cattle rustlers on the way.
3: Roy, look at those trucks up ahead.
5: Yeah.
3: Three trucks loaded with cattle.
2: But look, coming at us from this side.
5: Four riders.
2: Yeah, and they're shooting.
5: Two of them are the ones we caught stealing Trigger. Mr. Sparrow's foreman, Art Larson, and that rider they call Carr.
3: What'll I do, Roy? Keep going?
5: Don't even slow down. Pappy, you and I better climb out and get in back of the truck.
2: Yeah, we're making awful good target up there.
5: Yeah, but Dale won't be so apt to get hurt.
3: Oh, don't worry about me, Roy.
2: We have to worry about you, Dale. If you get winged, there'll be a smash-up.
5: Gabby, I'll climb up first and give you a hand. If I'm not busy shooting...
2: Russell cattle are getting away.
5: I'm jumping down on him, Gabby.
2: Don't do that.
5: If I can land on Art Larson, I'll put him out of the way, then maybe I can get the second man.
2: All right. You get them two. I'll try the same thing with the pair on this side.
5: Well, you two won't bother anybody for a few minutes. Here, Pappy. Let me give you a hand.
2: I took care of one feller, but I can't figure what's holding this man up.
5: There. You don't have to wonder anymore, Pappy.
2: Hey, we sure took him, didn't we?
3: Roy, I stopped the truck. I didn't want to follow the stolen cattle alone. Hey, these men. Are two of them the men we left tied up?
5: They sure are. And the other two are Art Larson and Varner, who probably untied him.
6: Roy! Oh, Roy!
2: Leon Mills. Roy, Leon's coming. Dusty's with him.
5: But I told Dusty to ride for home.
7: We heard shooting out this way. We figured maybe you was in trouble.
4: I know you told me to go home, Roy, but Leon asked me to come with him.
5: I'll talk to you later, Dusty.
7: Well, he's telling the truth. I did ask him to come along.
4: Hey, what's he doing here?
2: That feller? Well, right now, he's sort of catching his breath.
4: Why, that's the man I was telling you about. Art Larson, the owner of the Spectacle Brand Ranch.
3: The what? Owner of the Spectacle Brand?
2: Shucks, no. That feller's Mr. Sparrow's foreman.
5: How about it, Art?
8: Well, the game's up, I guess. The kid's right.
5: You're both in. The owner of the Spectacle Brand and Mr. Sparrow's foreman.
3: And rustling Mr. Sparrow's cattle.
5: You took the Double O cattle and changed the Double O to Spectacle Brand, huh?
2: Say, Mr. Sparrow's Double O was mighty easy to change over, wasn't it? Just put a bar across the top of the two O's and you got the Spectacle Brand.
8: Well, Roy... What are you going to do with me?
5: You and your pals are heading back with Leon to the sheriff's office. While we go on ahead and round up the rest of the gang, those who have the cattle.
8: Roy, If I went with you, I might get the others to give up Peaceable. Would that help me any?
5: It might. Why don't you come along, Art? We'll be ready to leave as soon as Leon starts back with your friends here.

0: ahead there. That's where we have our headquarters.
1: All right.
0: Now, we better go single file, Roy. Me first, you second.
2: Who? Who, Trigger fella?
0: What's the matter? Everything's all right, isn't it?
2: Sure, Art. Everything's fine. But you and I are going to change hats, shirts, and horses.
0: But that'll take a lot of time.
2: I don't care how much time it takes.
0: They'll get away, Roy.
2: Will you change outfits with me, Art, or won't you? Come on. I want an answer.
0: No.
2: You were leading us into an ambush. Your men are there ready to shoot me down as soon as they recognize me or Trigger.
0: Well, no.
2: You're lying. All right. We're going in anyhow. But we'll keep you in the hot spot. And if anybody gets shot, it'll be you.

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0: Now, wait, Roy. Don't do that to me. I'll call him out.
1: Put a gun on him, Pappy.
2: Sure thing, son.
1: And use it if he tries any tricks. Nail, you take Dusty back out of the way.
3: Come on, Dusty.
1: Call to him, Art. We're waiting.
4: Frank. Frank, it's me. The game's up. Rogers has a gun on me. Come on out with your hands in the air.
1: And come out right now.
5: Okay, we give up. We're coming out.
2: It's working, Roy. Here they come.
1: These four and the three Leon's taken into town. Is that the whole gang, Art?
4: That's all of them.
1: All right, stop where you are.
2: Want me to take your guns, Roy?
1: Yeah. Dale, will you come here and keep Art covered while I watch the others?
3: Stay there, Dusty. Are the cattle here, Roy?
1: Art can tell us where they are. You had a neat rustling stunt, Art, spreading those wagon covers on the ground for the cattle to walk over. That made their trail disappear fine. What'd you do? Walk them into the river on canvas?
4: Yeah.
1: Then upstream a ways and out of the river on canvas, too, so nobody'd find their trail on the other side either?
4: Not unless you looked quite a ways from the water's edge.
1: Too bad we saw that canvas in the truck you were sending back to the ranch. That sort of tipped your hand, Art.
2: All right, Roy. I drawed their teeth. They ain't got any guns now.
1: Pappy, I think we'll tie their horses together before we take them into town.
2: It'd be a good idea.
3: Roy, can I ride into town with you?
1: Yeah, Dusty, I wish you would. You and I ought to have a little talk.
2: I'll rope the horses together now, son.
3: What about, Roy?
1: Well, it's like this. I'm not saying you didn't help us today because you did. We asked you twice to stay home, though. Instead, you came right ahead and risked getting hurt.
3: Oh, I wasn't afraid.
1: No, I don't suppose you were, but before a fella takes chances, he ought to do some thinking about what will happen if he gets hurt. You see, son, there's folks who like you. And if you're hurt, well, they suffer almost as much as you do yourself. And I don't think you want to do that, do you?
3: Well, no.
1: The rest of my riders think about such things, Dusty. They don't take chances. And it isn't just because they're not afraid. But they know taking a chance is asking for trouble for everybody. Do you understand, Dusty?
2: Hey, Buttaroos. Roy is sure learning Dusty what he needs to know. But do you want to know who learned Roy to be such a good learner for Dusty? Me. Why, I say, I spent more time learning Roy to learn than... But, oh, shucks. Everybody's gathered around ready to sing. Roy, Dale, Foy, Willing, and the Riders of Purple Sage. We better listen to them while they got a chance. I can talk to you most any time. Here's the song.

That's all for now, folks. This is Roy Rogers saying to all of you, from all of us, goodbye, good luck, and may the good Lord take a liking to you. See you next week.

The Quaker Oats Company presents The Roy Rogers Show, transcribed each week at this same hour with the writers of The Purple Sage, Gabby Hayes, Dale Evans, and the king of the cowboys himself, Republic Pictures' great star in person, Roy Rogers. Buckaroos, take a tip about hot breakfasts if you want to be a star someday in sports and activities. A hot cereal that helps grow the stars of the future is Quaker Oats. Yes, there's more growth, more endurance in oatmeal than any other whole grain cereal. So to be a star, make your hot cereal nourishing, bodybuilding Quaker Oats, the giant of the cereals. Remember, Quaker and Mother's Oats are the same. Republic's latest Roy Rogers picture is Susanna Pass, and Gabby Hayes may now be seen in the Paramount release El Paso. This is Art Ballinger speaking for the Quaker Oats Company. 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

your water and shovel in your coal. 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I'll run her till she leaves the rail, 'cause I'm 8 hours late with the Western Mail. He looked at his watch was slow. He looked at the water and the water was low. He turned to the fireman and then he said, we're going to reach Frisco, but we'll all be dead. Came

Reno Hill. He tooted for the crossing with an awful shrill. The switchman knew by the engine's moans that the man at the throttle was a Casey Jones. He pulled up within 2 miles of the place. Number four stared him right in the face. He turned to the fireman and said, boy, you better jump, 'cause there's two locomotives that are going to bump.

0: was dying. Said, go to bed, children, now, and hush your crying, cause you got another papa on the Salt Lake line.
1: Mrs. Casey Jones, got another papa, Mrs. Casey Jones, on the Salt Lake line. Mrs. Casey Jones, got another papa, oh, you got another papa.
2: Have we got another papa?

Fiery horse with the speed of light, a cloud of dust, and a hearty hi-yo, Silver! The

0: With his faithful Indian companion Tonto, the masked rider of the plains led the fight for law and order in the early western United States. The stories of his strength and courage, his daring and resourcefulness have come down to us through the generations. And nowhere in the pages of history can one find a greater champion of justice.
1: Return with us now to those thrilling days of yesteryear. From out of the past come the thundering hoofbeats of the great horse Silver. The Lone Ranger rides again.
2: Come on, Silver! Faster, boy, faster! I'll Silver! Boy!
0: The warden of the territorial prison was seated behind a huge desk that almost covered one end of his office. Before him stood the Lone Ranger.
3: Then you really believe in this honor parole system. Is that right, Warden?
4: Of course I do. I've believed in it for years.
3: If I recall correctly, you tried to establish it here in the territory some time ago, didn't you?
4: I've been trying ever since I was first appointed warden. Now the governor's told me to go ahead and give it a trial.
3: Is that why you sent for me?
4: No, not exactly. I sent for you because I'm in a tough predicament. I need your help.
3: What's the trouble?
4: Well, the first man I'm going to parole under this honor system is a lifer. He's already done 20 years.
3: Good behavior?
4: Excellent.
3: And I think he deserves another chance.
4: He does, and I want to give it to him. But I'm afraid of what might happen.
3: Well, what do you mean?
4: Ever hear of Shorty Smith?
3: Smith? That's a rather common name, I think.
4: Oh, wait a minute. One of the trustees is bringing Smith to the office. I think they're coming now. I want you to hear what he has to say. Do you mind waiting in that room? You can leave the door open enough to see and hear.
3: No, not at all.
4: You'll understand what I mean when you hear what he has to say.
5: I'll wait.
4: Come in.
5: Convict Smith, Warden.
4: Oh, very well. You may wait outside.
5: Yes, sir.
4: Well, Shorty, you wonder why I've sent for you?
6: 20 years in this place, Warden. I stopped wondering about anything.
4: I wish I could be sure of that.
6: Why?
4: Because I'm going to set you free, Shorty. Free on parole.
6: I was framed into here in the first place. I didn't kill Matt Sarkey.
4: Shorty, for just a minute, I'm going to talk as just a private citizen, not as the warden. I agree with you. I think you were framed.
6: And why?
4: But I'm not a judge or a jury. I never have been. It all happened 20 years ago. Sarkey's dead. So is your old boss, Tom Bowen. Now, the best thing for you to do is forget it and start clean.
6: I see what you mean.
4: Will you give me your word, Shorty?
6: You mean that I'll stay out of trouble?
4: You know what I mean. Tom Sarkey, Matt's son, is working on some spread over in Cottonwood Basin. Now, I don't want you to hunt him up and carry on that old feud.
6: I'll give you my word that I won't go gunning for Tom Sarkey, if that's what you mean.
4: Well, that's good enough for me, Shorty. Just remember, you're on your honor. And I'm betting my own chips on you, too.
6: Thanks, Warden.
4: Here's your parole notice. And here's my hand. That's wishing you a lot of luck.
6: Thanks. I'm no good on fancy speeches, Warden.
4: I don't want to hear any. Goodbye, Shorty.
6: Goodbye.
4: Well, what do you think?
3: I think you made a very good choice for the first man to be paroled under the new system. I liked his looks.
4: I told him the truth. I do think he was railroaded into here.
3: You said I could help you, Warden. How?
4: Well, you're riding south, aren't you?
3: Yes, Tonto, Dan, and I are heading in that general direction.
4: I'm afraid Shorty's going to break his word.
3: You want me to keep an eye on him. Is that it?
4: Would you? You've helped me before, and I hate to ask.
3: I'll be glad to help. Will Smith be likely to go to any particular ranch?
4: He might head for the Bar S. That's Tom Bowen's old spread. I think his daughter's running it now.
3: Thanks. I'll look it over.
4: I don't know what to say. Got a hunch I'm asking you to trail an ex-convict that's been on murder. On the other hand...
3: Suppose we let Shorty Smith decide that. Adios, Warden.
0: A short time later, the Lone Ranger reined up his horse sharply on the campsite where Tonto and Dan were waiting for him.
7: Ho, ho, Silver, ho, boy, ho.
8: I expected you sooner. Everything's packed. We're ready to move.
3: Good. We have an important job to do.
8: What is it?
3: Helping a man keep his word of honor. Otto. How far south is Cottonwood Basin?
9: Cottonwood? That's pretty far. Ride 3, maybe 4 days.
3: Well, that's where we're heading. Get your horses.
8: Come here, boy.
9: Come, Scout.
8: I don't understand. How can we help a man keep his word?
3: Now, that remains to be seen, Dan. We'll find out later. Come on, Silver.
7: Get him up, Scout.
0: The only mark of 20 years' unjust imprisonment was in Shorty Smith's heart. He did bear a grudge, he admitted that. A grudge against Matt Sarkey, who was dead now, and against his son, who was somewhere in Cottonwood Basin. He reined his horse to a halt and looked out over the broad valley that was the only home he had ever known.
6: Who now? Valley hasn't changed much. Wonder where that sidewinder Tom Sarkey's hanging his hat. I'd like to... Warden says I'm on my honor. Well, whoever's running the Bowen place won't do any harm to Mosey down there. They might be able to use an extra hand. Roundup time's pretty close. Get up.

0: Linda Bowen was young, but not too young to run the Bar-S Ranch. Now she was worried, and there were anxious lines in her face as she idly watched a nondescript cowpuncher ride up to the ranch house.
1: Oh! Howdy, ma'am.
2: Howdy.
1: Wonder if I could see the boss of this spread.
2: Well?
1: Where is he?
2: You're talking to the boss. What is it you want?
1: You mean you? Well, I'll be doggone.
2: What's wrong? Is it so unusual for a woman to operate a cattle ranch?
1: Oh, no, not for a woman to run one, ma'am. But a young girl like you...
2: I'm 23 years old and fully able to do the job. Now, what is it you want?
1: I'm not a saddle tramp, ma'am. I'm a cowhand. I thought maybe you could...
2: Well, yes, I can use another hand. But I can't afford to pay as much as some of the other places do.
1: How much?
2: 40 a month and keep.
1: Oh, sounds fair enough.
2: All right. You can check in over at the bunkhouse. The foreman and the boys are working the South Range. They'll be back at supper time.
1: Thank you, ma'am.
2: What's your name?
1: Name? Why,
2: you have a name, haven't you?
1: I guess you'd better call me Tex.
2: Tex what?
1: Oh, that's all, just Tex.
2: All right. I guess this is just my day to hire people with single names. About an hour ago, I hired on a young boy. He calls himself Dan. Just Dan.
1: That's so?
2: You'll find him in the bunkhouse.
1: Thank you.
2: Oh, by the way, I have two names. Linda Bowen.
1: Did you say Bowen? Linda Bowen?
2: You seem surprised.
1: I am, a little bit. I knew Tom, your pa.
2: You knew Dad? Oh, I'm so glad you're here, Tex.
1: So am I, ma'am. I'm awful glad to be here. Well, I'll see you at supper time. Hello, kid. Who are you?
3: My name's Dan.
1: Oh, yeah. Miss Linda told me about you. Just signed on with this outfit, didn't you?
3: About an hour ago. Saw you in a trail this morning and figured you were heading for the Bar-S.
1: We? Who's we?
3: I mean my pony and me.
1: Oh. Well, you should have given me a hail. We could have ridden in together. My handle's Tex. Or Shorty. Or anything you want to call me.
3: All right, Shorty.
1: You know anything about this spread, kid?
3: Well, just what I found out since I've been here. I've been talking to the cook.
1: Yeah?
3: Well, Miss Bowen's in a lot of trouble.
1: How's that?
3: Well, all her stock is dying off for no reason at all.
1: I thought she looked kind of worried-like when I asked her for a job. What's wrong with the stock?
3: Well, nobody knows. The outfit's in the middle of spring roundup now. And so far, they found over 200 steers lying dead on the range.
1: Well, that's bad.
3: Well, cook says they've had a vet look over the range and test the soil and grass. There's nothing wrong. But the cattle are still dying.
1: Must be some reason for it. Who's the foreman here?
3: I don't know. You and I are new hands. I guess we'll meet everybody in the outfit at supper time.
0: The foreman of the Bar-S was a large man. Big, brawny, and tough, he ramrodded the cowhands constantly. But Linda Bowen could find no fault with this because, whatever his tactics, he managed to get a great amount of work accomplished with a very few men. He was in the front room of the ranch house now, speaking to Linda while they waited the cook's call to supper.
4: I'm sorry, Miss Bowen, but there just ain't any answer to it. We found 40 more dead steers on the South Range today.
2: I know it. If it keeps on this way, I won't have any cattle to ship. That means no money. I'll lose the ranch.
4: I'm awful sorry.
2: Well, there's nothing you can do. No other ranch in the basin is having this trouble. Even that little spread, the 8 Bar 8, is shipping more stock than we are.
4: I hadn't heard about it.
2: Well, there's no use crying about it. Let's go to supper. Oh, I forgot something. I hired a couple of new hands today. I'll introduce you. Boys, Dan, Tex, come here.
3: Yes, ma'am.
2: This is Tom Sarkey, the foreman.
3: Oh, glad to know you.
4: Howdy.
2: And Tex, this is Tom Sarkey.
1: Sarkey? Sarkey's the foreman on your ranch?
4: Tex, you mean you hired this saddle bum, this convict?
2: Convict?
4: Yes, convict. His name's not Tex. It's Shorty Smith, the coyote that murdered my pa 20 years ago.
2: No, you must be mistaken.
4: Giving you 1 minute to clear out, Smith. Get off this range and stay off.
1: If it wasn't for a promise I've made, Sarkey, I'd draw my gun and drill you before he could pull that trigger.
4: Boy, you...
2: Is it True Tex? Or Shorty, or whatever your name is? About being a convict, I mean?
1: Well, that part of it's true, Miss Linda. But I can...
2: And you told me you were a good friend of Dad's.
1: I was.
2: Dad didn't know any convicts. I guess Sarkey's right. You'd better go.
3: Come on, Shorty. I'm going with you.
1: Oh, kid, you don't have
3: Come
1: to...
3: on.
1: You're right, Dan. I am an ex-convict. I'm out on parole now.
3: I know it.
1: You know?
3: Sure. And so does someone else who wants to help you.
1: Who's that?
3: He was out here by the corral just a few minutes ago. I was talking to him just before he came into supper.
1: I don't understand, kid.
3: Listen. Come on, let's saddle our horses and follow him. That's the Lone Ranger.
0: The curtain falls on the first act of our Lone Ranger story. Before the next exciting scenes, please permit us to pause for just a few moments.

0: Now to continue our story. Dan and Shorty Smith rode hard as they followed the Lone Ranger. And a few moments later, they reined up their horses beside a campfire where the masked man and Tonto were resting.
1: Here they are. Oh, boy.
2: Oh. I thought that was you following me, Dan. Who's with you?
1: Shorty. Come on. This is the Lone Ranger.
3: Gone. I've been in prison for a long time. Even in there, I heard stories about you. I never thought you were real.
2: Well, I'm real, Shorty. What happened, Dan? Why did you follow me?
1: We had to leave. Miss Bowen asked us to. The foreman told her about Shorty being in prison.
2: Who's the foreman?
3: Tom Sarkey. The son of the man the law says I shot. But I didn't do it. He's a lying, no good...
2: I agree with you, Shorty. I've done some investigating about Mr. Sarkey.
3: Yeah? How come you...
2: I was interested. I started as soon as Dan went to work at the bar yesterday.
3: That's something else I can't figure out. If Dan here is a friend of yours, what was he doing hiring on as chore boy at the bar S?
2: Keeping a promise I made. What do you know about all these bar S steers that have been found dead on the range?
3: Nothing. All I know is what I heard the hands talking about. Dan heard the same thing.
2: Well, tell me, Shorty. Did you get a close look at any of those dead cattle?
3: A couple of them that had been hauled into the corral.
2: What do you think killed them?
3: I don't know. I've seen a lot of dead steers in my time, and the only ones I've ever seen that looked like these had died from eating poisoned grass.
2: Yes, I thought so, too. But I understand Miss Bowen has had the grass and soil tested.
3: That's what they say.
2: Shorty, there's a mystery here that needs explaining. I looked over a herd of the bar steers that were grazing on the West Range this afternoon.
3: Were they sick-looking?
2: Most of them were very thin and scrawny. Hardly able to stand.
3: Then the critters must be eating bad grass all over the spread.
2: Well, something's wrong.
3: And it all adds up to Miss Linda losing her ranch.
2: We've got to find the answer. Do you know where there's good grazing land someplace out of Cottonwood Basin?
3: Why, no, a little valley on the other side of the slope. It's got the sweetest grass a steer ever chewed.
2: Good. How far away is it?
3: Oh, about 30, 40 miles.
2: Here, Silver. Otto.
1: We gonna ride?
2: Yes, Dan. Put out that fire, will you?
1: Sure.
2: Now it's dark. There's no moon. Good night for the four of us to do a little cattle rustling. Steady, Silver.
3: Cattle rustling? Why, I thought you... I mean, I've always heard...
1: Steady, boy. Well, whose cattle are we going to rustle?
2: A couple of those bar steers I saw today.
3: I don't get the idea. But I'm trailing along.
2: Ready, Tonto?
4: Be ready.
2: We'll head for the West Range, but not too close to the ranch house. Come on, Silver.
4: Come up, scout.
0: Four horsemen, Tonto, Dan, Shorty Smith, and the Lone Ranger, rode north for a few miles, then swung over to the floor of Cottonwood Basin in the western part of the Bar S Range. It was an unusually dark night, and before they realized it, they were close by a herd of Bar S stock that was bedded down.
2: Now be as quiet as you can. Some of the Bar S hands might be on the prowl. Tonto. Can you cut a couple of these steers out from the herd?
3: Wait. Better let me do it. Me and my pony talk the same lingo those critters do.
2: All right, Shorty, go ahead. Get two of the leanest ones, those that look the worst.
3: Yeah. Get up, horse.
5: That man no cattle. His pony handles steers plenty good.
1: Gee, I'll say. Look how he's nudging those two away from the herd.
2: We can just get them off this range and over to that valley without anyone seeing us.
3: These two all right?
2: Fine. Now, how do we head for the valley you told me about?
6: Steady. I know I'm right, Sheriff. Here's the critters slushing around. Steers don't do that when they're bedded down.
3: Sarkey.
2: We'll be all right if the cattle just keep quiet.
7: You're a logo, Sarkey. Steers liable to do anything.
3: Sarkey and the Sheriff.
2: And this is one time when I'm not anxious to see a lawman.
6: Just the same.
2: That does it. Now we've got to run for it. Dan, Tonto, help Shorty herd those steers. Keep them ahead of you. Head north.
5: We help.
7: Rustlers! Right over there.
2: Get moving. I'll make some noise and try to lead them off.
3: All right, you critters, move.
7: Wait, they're over here.
2: Come on, Silver. We've got to dodge bullets and attract attention at the same time. Come on, boy.
7: There he goes, the rustler.
2: Faster, Silver. Faster.
0: Late the following afternoon before the four riders and the two exhausted steers arrived in the little valley that Shorty had headed for. Because of Silver's superior speed, the Lone Ranger had easily outdistanced the Bar S foreman and the sheriff. The little party rode toward what was evidently an abandoned line camp. And there the Lone Ranger called a halt.
2: Silver. I don't think you'll be bothered here.
3: Oh, not a chance. You mind telling me what the whole idea is?
2: It's just this, Shorty. There's good water here and good grazing. I want to keep those cattle here for about 2 weeks. If they fatten up away from the Bar S range, it proves the answer is down there. If they don't, it's a disease that's spreading through all of Miss Bowen's stock.
3: Good idea. Who stays here with the steers?
2: You do. Otto and Dan will come with me. You see, I want to find out a few more things about Tom Sarkey.
3: The only thing you'll find out about him is that he's a sidewinder.
2: Proving it's another matter. Will you be all right here?
3: Sure. I've got grub in my saddlebags, and that shack's plenty good enough to sleep in.
2: We'll be back in about 10 days or 2 weeks. The cattle should show some improvement by that time.
3: They like it already. Look at them crop that grass.
2: I hope they keep it up. We'll see you later, Shorty.
1: Goodbye, Shorty.
3: So long, kid.
8: Come on, sir. Get up, scout.
0: For the first few days in the valley, Shorty Smith neither saw nor heard another human being. The steers grazed contentedly while the old cowman spent the time mending his saddle gear. On the morning of the sixth day, he sighted some distant riders who were evidently combing the surrounding hills in search of someone. Shorty stayed in the shack that day, and by nightfall, the riders were gone. In the days that followed, he noticed that the two steers were becoming fat and sleek. It confirmed the suspicions of the Lone Ranger. Whatever was killing Linda Bowen's cattle was on the Bar S Ranch. Shorty reached this conclusion just as he was saddling his horse for an exercise run. As he started to mount, his eye caught a slight movement in the bushes beyond the cabin. In a fraction of a second, he reached for his gun, but he wasn't fast enough.
9: Reach, you hombre!
3: All right. What are you going to do about it?
9: This is where them critters are. Rustler, huh?
3: What do you think?
9: Yes, what I expected. Told the sheriff I'd lay 10-1 it was you.
3: The looks of those steers have changed some, haven't they?
9: You want to make something out of it?
3: Not with that gun in my face. You're holding the cards, deal.
9: But rights I ought to plug you like the sneaking rustler you are. But I'm going to let you go, Smith. And if you're smart, you'll hightail it out of the country.
3: Getting them steers back is more important than I am, ain't it?
9: That's my business, Smith. Now climb on that cayuse of yours and get out of here. Move!
3: All right. When you get him back to the Bar S, show him to Miss Linda. She'd like to know what happens to her stock when you ain't meddling with it.
9: Move!
3: Get up.
0: Shorty was reasonably certain that Tom Sarkey hadn't been alone when he discovered the cattle in the hidden valley. And he also knew that men of Sarkey's brand would much rather kill in ambush than eye to eye. As he heeled his bronco along the trail to the Bar S, his guess proved right. Suddenly a rifle bullet sang dangerously close to his head.
3: You've got to do some fancy dodging, boy. Stretch them legs.
0: The rifle fire continued for almost a mile and then ceased. Shorty hoped he'd outrun the ambush, but he wasn't certain until he rounded a bend in the trail and had to pull up short to prevent running head-on into three horsemen, the Lone Ranger, Dan, and Tonto.
3: Oh, oh!
2: Shorty!
3: Sharkey, he found the hideout, pulled a gun on me, and took the steers.
2: So he came after them. The evidence would have been too much. He's smarter than I thought.
3: Maybe if the four of us took a back
2: that
3: trail...
2: That won't be necessary, Shorty. I know exactly where he's going with those cattle, and we'll be there waiting for him. I've already told the sheriff.
3: I don't understand.
2: I'll explain it later. Right now, we have some ground to cover. Come on, Silver.
8: Hit him up.
0: Pushing their horses to the utmost, the riders reached the western range of the Bar S Ranch within 2 hours. There they waited behind a small hill that overlooked a gaunt and worn herd of Bar S stock. The animals were so weak and listless, they hardly moved. Shorty saw Linda and the sheriff waiting behind another hill. He wanted to call to them, but the Lone Ranger motioned for silence. They didn't have long to wait. Within a few minutes, Tom Sarkey appeared at the other end of the range, driving ahead of him the two steers he had recovered from Shorty. He herded them into the group of listless cattle and was about to spur his mount toward the distant ranch house when the Lone Ranger called to him.
2: Just a minute, Sarkey.
9: Hey, what the...
2: Better put that gun back in leather.
9: Fast. Who are you?
2: Put down the gun. All right, Shorty Tonto.
9: Shorty Smith. It's a frame-up.
2: I warned you.
9: Oh, my...
2: You asked for it.
9: Say, no outlaw...
2: Shooting was your idea, Sarkey. All right, Sheriff, here's your man.
10: That was some of the fanciest shooting I've ever seen, stranger.
11: What's the meaning of all this? The sheriff wouldn't tell me... Shorty, you and this masked outlaw...
3: He's no outlaw, Miss Bowen.
11: Tom Sarkey, can you explain it?
9: No, I can't, Miss Bowen. Just out here looking over the stalk when all of a sudden this gang rushed me.
2: You could explain what you were really doing, Sarkey.
9: I've already told her.
2: Not the truth. Miss Bowen, you've had quite a bit of trouble with your stock lately. Isn't that right?
11: Well, I've lost almost half of it.
2: Mr. Starkey can tell you the reason. See the salt cakes you keep for the cattle?
11: Yes.
2: They've been treated with arsenic. That's the reason so many of your cattle are dead.
3: Arsenic? Well, I'll
2: be... And Sarkey's a man who's been behind it.
11: Is this true, Sarkey? Have you been poisoning my stock?
9: No, it's a lie. Why would I do anything like that, Miss Bowen?
11: Well, I don't know.
2: Because he secretly owns the 8-bar-8 ranch a few miles up the valley. The more of your cattle he poisoned, the greater chance he had to market his own stock.
3: Hey, you low-down sneaking snake. Feeding arsenic to cattle. I ought to...
10: Never mind, Shorty. I'll take care of him.
2: The sheriff has some good news for you, Shorty.
3: News?
2: He uncovered some new evidence on the case for which you were sent to prison. I'm sure you won't be on parole any longer. From what I know of the warden and the governor, it'll mean a full pardon.
3: I don't know what to say.
2: He said all that was necessary when you kept your promise to the warden. You'll handle Sarkey, won't you, Sheriff?
10: With pleasure.
2: Good. Here, Silver. Steady, big fella. Ready, Tonto, Dan?
1: Sure.
2: I think our job's done. And you have one that's just beginning, Shorty.
3: Job?
2: Miss Bowen needs a good foreman for the Bar S. I don't know where she'd find a better one. Adios. Come on, Silver.
10: Hit him up.
1: Get out.
11: He's right, Shorty. The job's waiting for you. Will you take it?
3: Will I? Miss Bowen, you've hired yourself a foreman.
11: No, there's only one thing that puzzles me. Who are they? That boy, Dan, and the man with the mask.
3: All I know about the boy is that his name is Dan. The masked man is the best friend an old cowhand like me ever had. He's the Lone Ranger.

horse with the speed of light, the cloud of dust, and a hearty hi-yo, Silver!

0: With his faithful Indian companion, Tonto, the masked rider of the plains led the fight for law and order in the early western United States. The stories of his strength and courage, his daring and resourcefulness, have come down to us through the generations. And nowhere in the pages of history can one find a greater champion of justice. Return with us now to those thrilling days of yesteryear. From out of the past come the thundering hoofbeats of the great horse, Silver. The Lone Ranger rides again.
1: Come on, Silver! Faster, boy, faster! I'm Silver! Boy!
0: It was noon when the two riders reached Death Canyon. They eased their mounts through the scrub trees which fringed the sandy wastes and guided them along the hot, dusty trail which snaked across the basin toward Sutter's Gulch. The leader wore a black mask and Silver mounted six guns within easy reach of his lean, strong hands. His companion was a grave-faced Indian. Their eyes, as they rode, were fixed intently on the blue-ridged mountains which ringed the canyon, searching for a sign of the danger which they knew to lurk somewhere within that peaceful mountain scene.
2: There's where the Indians hide out, Tonto. Those hills.
3: Ah.
2: The railroad men claim they've gone to those mountains after every raid.
3: Why Indians only attack railroad supply wagon?
2: I don't know, Kemosabe. They don't seem to bother the other wagon trains. Not one of the four supply trains sent out by the railroad has gotten through.
3: We look for Indians, maybe find camp.
2: Not now. Dan's waiting for us in Sutter's Gulch.
3: That right.
2: When we get there, we'll talk with the railroad men, and we'll know how to proceed.
3: Who's Silver?
2: What is it, Kemosabe?
3: Me not sure. Me think me see smoke. You look.
2: Yes, it is smoke. Indians.
3: That signal fire.
2: Can you read it?
3: No, it too far. Me not make it out.
2: There's a ridge dead ahead. We should be able to see what it says from there.
3: Get him up, Scout.
2: Come on, Silver.
3: We'll
2: climb up to that ledge, Tonto. We can see clearly from there. Now, see if you can make out what the smoke means.
3: Me read it now. Signal fire summon braves to war council.
2: War council? I wonder. Indians.
3: Then surround us.
2: Wait, Tonto. We can't fight those Indians. Too many of them. We'll try something else.
0: Standing side by side with their backs to the edge of the rocky ledge and a 90-foot fall beyond them, the Lone Ranger and Tonto stood waiting while the Indians came close. Then the masked man held both hands high, palms toward the savages, and shouted,
4: "Stand where you are!
3: Now me tell him in Indian tongue. Hugao menikte, gahiba mula!
2: Your chief will be angry. He who comes as friend of Indians must not die. Take us to your leader. He wants a powwow."
3: Waga, Mohuga, chief!
0: Surprised by the actions of the Lone Ranger, whom they expected gunplay, the Indians turned to one another in confusion. The figure before them showed no trace of fear. Instead, as Tonto translated, he promised them grim punishment if they attacked.
2: There will be no eagle feathers, no hunting. You'll be punished as you've never been punished before. Your chief's anger will be great. It's my command that you take me to him.
0: With the Lone Ranger and Tonto closely guarded in the center of a tight circle of warriors, the Indians rode with their prisoners toward their village. As they reached the outskirts, the drums of the war council throbbed, then broke as the tribe saw the masked man and his friend approaching.
3: Easy.
2: That must be the chief coming now, Tonto.
3: Him chief spotted deer.
5: Let's do the Hanawalango.
2: My friend and I come in peace.
5: Mash man speak with forked tongue. Him enemy, my people.
2: I don't understand.
5: Many moon ago, white men come from Sutter Gulch and wear mask like you. And bring fire water for my brave. Promise plenty booty. Then white men lead Indian to attack wagon train.
2: I see.
5: Soon soldier come from fort. Make war on my people. Burn my village. Get revenge. But spotted deer get revenge first. Him strike now at masked men in Sutter Gulch.
2: Listen. Listen to me.
5: Why we listen to white man who hide face? Him like other who come here. Make trouble for my people.
2: I want to help your people, Spotted Deer.
3: Him not like others.
2: If you attack Sutter's Gulch, you'll not only kill your enemies, but innocent men, women, and children. Then the soldiers will seek revenge.
5: You not stop Indian now.
2: Wait. If I promise you that the outlaws will be punished...
5: Spotted Deer not listen to empty promise. You one are enemies. Now you die.
2: Wait. How can I prove to you that I speak the truth?
5: Brave men speak with straight tongue. Coward with crooked tongue. You want test?
2: Yes.
5: We give you fire test. Then we know. What a Tilomanago!
0: Grasping the masked man's arms, the Indians rapidly bound his wrists with leather thongs. Then they tied him to a stake, around which the women and children had piled brushwood. At the old chief's command, the brush was lighted. And in a moment, a circle of flames roared about the straight, still figure of the Lone Ranger. The Indians chanted exultantly and beat their drums even more fiercely as the fire crept closer and closer to the masked man. Suddenly, silence cut sharply through the village, and all eyes watched intently for the slightest sign of fear which might show on the white man's face. All ears listened for the smallest whimper of pain. The fire crackled beneath his boots and flamed up along the post to which he was tied. But the Lone Ranger faced the ordeal calm and unafraid. And as the fire licked hungrily at the still, straight figure, Tonto struggled frantically with his own bindings to save his friend. Then Spotted Deer intervened.
5: Paleface, brave warrior, not show sign of fear. Cut loose. Mass man and Indian free. Bring horse.
2: I promise you that the outlaws who are your enemies will be punished, Spotted Deer.
5: Brave man speak with straight tongue. Indian believe you.
2: Many of your warriors are missing.
5: Them not listen to Spotted Deer. Them ride, meet mass men. Attack wagon train.
2: When? Where?
5: Tonight. Death Pass.
2: Hello.
3: Me come.
2: That wagon train is a railroad supply caravan.
3: That right.
2: This will be the fifth attempt the railroad has made to ship supplies to Sutter's Gulch. If it fails, the company will change the route and avoid the town.
3: That hurt town plenty bad.
2: It will hurt the railroad, too. Have to lay several hundred miles of extra track to swing around Death Canyon.
3: And what we do?
2: You ride to meet Dan Kemosabe. I'll go to warn the wagon train.
5: Me go.
2: We'll meet later.
3: Get him up, scout.
2: Hey, big fella. Yep. Adios, chief.
5: You make war on masked men and make trouble for my people.
2: They'll be punished. Come on, Silver.

0: Meanwhile, in Sutter's Gulch, Dan Reed, the Lone Ranger's 14-year-old nephew, awaited the arrival of the masked man and Tonto. Reining in his horse at the hitching rail, he sat on the porch of the Bartlett Wagon Express, where he could watch the trail. Behind him, through the open window of the express office, he could hear two men talking. The voice of one he recognized as Lane Bartlett's, owner of the Wagon Express. Then suddenly Dan became alert to what they were saying.
1: Golly, they're talking about the raids on the railroad supply wagons. I can't hear everything they're saying, but what I did hear sounds mighty queer. Gosh, I wonder if Lane Bartlett is mixed up in those raids. The Indians are supposed to be responsible, but I reckon there's only one way to find out. And that's to get as close to that window as I can and listen.
2: This will be the last raid you'll have to make, Spade.
3: Suppose them railroad men decide to try again with another wagon train of supplies.
2: They won't. This is their last attempt. This train don't get through to Sutter's Gulch, they've decided to steer clear of the town. Heard them say so myself.
3: Don't like to lay tracks through territory where the Indians ain't friendly, huh?
2: Yeah, they might if they were given the chance. Being as their supplies and equipment didn't get through, they've got no rails to lay and no tools to lay them with.
3: Yeah, I reckon they're in a pretty bad way.
2: And we want to see if they stay that way. No slip-ups tonight, Spade.
3: They had no reason to complain so far.
2: Yeah, you're right. You and the boys have handled them Indians so that nobody suspects we're really behind the raids. I don't mean to forget it.
3: I see that you don't. We're running a big risk. Them railroad men got wise that we were setting the Redskins on their wagons.
2: Sure they'd... got them wondering how my wagon trains get through and theirs don't.
3: Now, how'd you explain it to them?
2: Tell them me and the Indians are old friends. I used to run a trading post.
3: You've come a long way since then, eh, Bartlett?
2: Yep. Now I own a fleet of wagons operating between here and Coal City. I mean to keep them. That's why I'm smashing the railroad's plan to lay tracks through Sutter's Gulch.
3: Folks in town would benefit a lot if the railroad ran through here.
2: I ain't concerned about them. I'm concerned about me. The railroad through here would have ruined my business. People ship things by rail instead of in my wagons.
3: I reckon you're right.
2: But I've got something bigger in sight than just owning the wagon express.
3: Well, what do you mean?
2: Someday I figure to own this whole town.
3: Oh, that's a pretty big order.
2: Not for Lane Bartlett, it ain't. You string along with me and you'll get your share.
3: You make it sound convincing. But first, there's a little matter of burning that railroad supply train tonight.
2: Yeah. Who are you and the Redskins pulling the job?
3: Death Pass.
2: Couldn't think of a better place myself. Never get through that ravine alive.
3: Not while they got Cy Blackburn for a guide. He's leading them to their deaths and they don't know it.
2: And they're paying him for it in the bargain.
3: So are we. Plenty.
2: It's a smart hombre who can collect from both ends, Spade.
1: Golly, that wagon train's riding into an ambush. If it isn't warned, the railroad men will be killed. I guess it's up to me. If only the Lone Ranger and Tonto were here. What's that? It sounds like... It is Tonto. Tonto, I thought you'd never get here.
4: Me see you on porch. You look like you're not want to be seen there.
1: Yeah, where's the Lone Ranger?
4: Him ride the worn wagon train. Indians attack it tonight.
1: But then he knows. But I bet there's something he doesn't know, and that's who's behind the raids.
4: And who that?
1: I'll explain as we ride. Right now, the important thing is to get to the Lone Ranger.
0: Curtain falls on the first act of our Lone Ranger story. Before the next exciting scenes, please permit us to pause for just a few moments.

0: to continue our story. Dusk was extending slim fingers of shadow across the prairie when in the van of the long caravan of wagons loaded with railroad supplies, which rumbled slowly over the seemingly endless trail towards Sutter's Gulch, Alec Dennison, leader of the train, and Cy Blackburn, the guide, saw a lone horseman riding rapidly toward them on a powerful white stallion.
1: What do you make of him, Blackburn?
2: Don't know. I'm keeping my gun trigger cocked just in case.
1: Must be something important to make him ride so hard.
2: We'll soon find out.
3: Oh, Silver, ho, ho!
2: Masked? He's an outlaw, Mr. Dennison.
3: Hold your fire. I'm not an outlaw.
2: I'm drilling you, mister.
3: No, you're not.
2: You shot away my rifle.
3: I had no choice.
1: Hey, who are you, stranger?
3: That's not as important as why I'm here. Indians are waiting to ambush the wagon train.
1: Ambush the... Are you sure?
2: It's a trick, Mr. Dennison.
3: They plan to attack you at Death Pass.
1: Death Pass? We're due there in 3 hours.
2: He's lying, I tell you. It's a trick of some kind.
3: Now, you seem very sure.
2: You're darn tootin', I'm sure. I'm guiding this wagon train, and if there were Indians around, I'd know about it.
3: I see.
1: That don't convince me, Blackburn. Indians raided the 4 other wagon trains we sent through here, and you didn't mention seeing them until they'd stolen the supplies and got away.
2: You're not going to take the word of this masked armor against mine, are you? For all we know, maybe he's fixing to ambush us himself.
1: I'm not taking chances with this shipment. It's got to get through.
3: The only way is to circle the canyon and avoid Death Pass.
2: Circle the canyon? Why, that'll take us miles out of our way.
3: That's all right. It'll fool the Indians.
1: Maybe you're right.
2: Don't listen to him, Mr. Dennison. Death Pass will take us straight into Sutter's Gulch. It'll save time and work.
1: I'm not interested in saving time and work. I'm interested in seeing these supplies arrive.
2: But I'm trying...
1: Don't argue with me, Blackburn. Change the course. I'm taking the masked man's suggestion.
4: All right, boys, turn around. We're circling the canyon.
0: Late that night, the wagon train formed a protective circle on the prairie, miles beyond the rim of Death Canyon. Suddenly, the staccato of hoofs was heard, and Tonto and Dan rode into camp. The Lone Ranger listened intently to Dan's story.
3: Lane Bartlett, eh?
5: Yep, and that's not all. The guide of this wagon train is a member of the gang.
3: Are you sure, Dan?
5: You bet. His name's Cy Blackburn.
3: That explains several things. Come along.
6: We look for a guide?
3: Yes, Tonto. Perhaps we can learn more.
5: Golly, to think he was deliberately leading the wagons into an ambush.
1: Howdy, stranger. You're just the man I want to see. Haven't seen Blackburn around recently, have you?
3: I was about to ask you that question.
1: I reckon that settles it. He's disappeared.
3: Disappeared, but I...
1: Engines!
5: Right in this way! It's a raid!
7: On your feet, boys! It's engines! Hurry up there! Come on!
0: As the Indians, led by the masked renegades, swooped down on the wagon train with wild yells, the railroad men rushed to defend it from the surprise attack. Suddenly, flaming arrows bolted through the shadowy night and thudded into the supply wagons. All around the caravan, tiny fires broke out. A fresh one flaming the moment an old one had been stamped out. Against these seemingly impossible odds, the railroad men fought gallantly.
7: Beat out those flames, men! We gotta save the supplies!
3: Hurry with that water, Dan.
5: I'm coming. Here it is.
8: Fire. Plenty bad. Make plenty fire.
7: Watch out for that wagon. It's loaded with blasting powder.
3: Blasting powder. Take over here, Dan.
5: You bet.
8: What you do?
3: Come on, Tonto.
8: He come.
0: Racing to the wagon where the blasting powder was stored, the masked man and the Indian quickly unlatched the door and crept into the dark interior of the huge van. Sometime later, they went around the ring of the defenders, their arms burdened with small tins of blasting powder, to each of which was attached a short fuse. These they left with the railroad men. Then they told their plan to Alec Dennison.
1: Hi, Savvy. Each man here is armed with a can of blasting powder. When I give the word, they heave them smack into their circle of Redskins.
3: That's it.
1: I don't know how much damage they'll do. Pretty weak charge in each of them tins.
3: The explosion will frighten the Indians. That's the main thing.
1: I reckon it will at that. If all those tins explode close together like they should, it'll scare the engines clear out of their skins.
8: Engines make ready to charge wagons.
1: This is it.
7: Ready, boys? Let them have it!
0: As if catapulted by one arm, the small tins of blasting powder arched through the air into the rapidly closing circle of Indians. To the railroad men who saw death riding toward them in the grinning, painted faces of the savages, the fuses seemed to sputter forever. Then as the Indians closed ranks for a last assault, the earth beneath them exploded.
7: Look at them Redskins run!
5: We did it! We turned them back!
8: But how Indians know wagon train come this way? Who tell them where to attack?
3: I'd say it was Blackburn, Cutter.
0: Dawn was rising over the prairie when, seated with Tonto and Dan by a campfire within the tight circle of wagons, The Lone Ranger revealed what the boy had heard to Alec Dennison.
1: Cy Blackburn and Lane Bartlett. I can hardly believe it. Bartlett's just about started goals leading citizen.
5: Yeah, and as wealthy as too.
1: Lane Bartlett. Don't seem to make sense that he's behind all them engine raids and the railroad wagons. And yet I...
3: Bartlett wants power. And he isn't particular how he gets it.
1: I reckon you're right, the ornery skunk. Inciting Indians to attack his own people. He ought to be hanged.
3: When he's caught, he will be. Just as the others. They'll hang for the murder of innocent men and women trapped on the wagon trains.
1: He'll be caught, I promise you that. As soon as we reach town, I'll take that low-down polecat into custody myself.
3: But you can't hold him without proof.
5: Golly, that's right.
1: I don't aim to hold him. I aim to string him up with a rope necktie.
3: No, you won't, Dennison.
1: Huh?
3: Sutter's Gulch has a reputation for law and order. And I won't see you spoil it with a lynching bee.
1: You know of a better way to catch Bartlett?
3: Yes, but I'll need your help. Listen.
0: In the half-light of the daybreak, two horsemen rode wearily through the deserted main street of Sutter's Gulch and dismounted before the hitching rail of the Bartlett Wagon Express. Then, ascending the wooden steps, Spade and Cy Blackburn disappeared into the express office where Lane Bartlett was waiting.
6: Howdy, boys. How'd it go?
9: It didn't.
6: What do you mean?
2: It fizzed out in a burst of firecrackers.
6: If this is one of your jokes...
9: Yeah, look how hard we're laughing.
6: Why, you fools.
2: Now, wait a minute, boss.
6: You stupid, plundering fools. The last raid you had to make and you fumble it.
2: It wasn't our fault.
9: Cy's right. Everything was working out slick as we figured. Then this masked man steps in and ruins the picture.
6: What masked man?
2: I don't know who he is. But somehow he got word the Indians were waiting to jump the wagon train at Death Pass. So he talks Dennison into taking a long way around the canyon.
9: Yeah. Cy here hightailed it to the pass to tell me their camping site. So we hop up the Redskins with some more fire water and ride there to make the raid.
6: Well?
2: The masked hombre again. We're moving in for the kill. When he has them mule skinners, he blasting powder at the Redskins. Well, after that, you couldn't see him for dust.
9: Yeah.
6: A masked man, eh?
2: Yeah, tall hombre. And greased lightning on the draw. It looks like an outlaw.
6: Sure, why else would he wear a mask?
9: It looks to me like he stepped in just to mess up our play.
6: And make one of his own.
2: What kind of play would he be figuring on?
6: I don't know. Yet.
3: Maybe I can help you.
2: Boss, it's him.
9: Why, that dirty double-crosser.
6: Keep it in leather, Spade.
2: I told you he could handle them irons of his like a flash.
6: I reckon you heard what we were saying.
3: Yes. You shouldn't leave your doors open.
6: And I reckon you know we've been trying to figure you out. What's your game, mister?
2: Yeah. If you're on the prowl, what's the idea of going out of your way to help Dennison?
3: When I went to help Dennison, I didn't know who you were.
2: Meaning what?
3: And if I'd known, I'd have acted differently.
2: Hey, this hombre sounds like he's all right after all, huh, boss?
9: What difference does it make now? Dennison's got his railroad supplies and equipment through.
6: Yeah, and thanks to that, you can ride finished across the Bartlett Wagon Express. With the railroad running through Sutter's Gulch, my wagons haven't got a chance.
3: The railroad isn't running through here yet.
6: Yeah?
3: They haven't even started laying the first track.
6: I'm listening.
2: What's on your mind, mister?
3: Not rails to lay and the tools to lay them. The railroad couldn't begin.
6: I figured that out for myself, mister. What I haven't heard you mention is a way to destroy that equipment.
9: Yeah, how about it?
3: I know a way.
6: You mean you... Oh, I savvy. How much do you figure it's worth?
3: Half.
6: What?
3: Half your business, Bartlett. Or nothing.
9: Looks like he's got you, boss. If you let the railroad go through, you're licked anyway.
2: Sure.
6: All right, you're in. Now, let's hear it.
3: The supply wagons are camped in Silver Basin.
9: Yeah, I know the place. About 10 miles out of town. It'll be a cinch to capture them wagons with a surprise attack.
6: Surprise attack with what? Them wagons are strongly guarded. You won't get them engines to follow you again after last night, no matter how much fire water you pour into them.
9: Yeah, I forgot about that.
3: There'll only be a few guards on the wagons tonight.
6: What do you mean?
3: Emerson's letting most of his men ride to town.
2: Why, Savvy? He figures nothing can happen to him after last night, huh? So he's rewarding the boys with a night off.
9: Hey, we could rustle them wagons with the boys and still show a lot more gun smoke than them wagon guards.
6: Yeah.
3: And you'll attack tonight?
6: Yeah, tonight at midnight. And you're riding with us, mister, just so we understand each other.
3: I understand. I'll meet you here.
9: I still can't fix to capture them wagons with a surprise attack.
6: Surprise attack with what? Them wagons are strongly guarded. You won't get them engines to follow you again after last night, no matter how much fire water you pour into them.
9: Yeah, I forgot about that.
3: There'll only be a few guards on the wagons tonight.
6: What do you mean?
3: Emerson's letting most of his men ride to town.
2: Why, Savvy? He figures nothing can happen to him after last night, huh? So he's rewarding the boys with a night off.
9: Hey, We could wrestle them wagons with the boys and still show a lot more gun smoke than them wagon guards.
6: Yeah.
10: And you'll attack tonight?
6: Yeah, tonight at midnight. And you're riding with us, mister, just so we understand each other.
10: I understand. I'll meet you here.

0: here.
1: I still can't figure that mask hombre out.
2: One thing's certain. He sure drives a hard bargain, huh, boss?
3: That's right, Si. But I don't aim for him to live to collect it.
4: Midnight hung over Sutter's Gulch like a heavy pall. Main Street was shrouded in darkness, and in the clump of trees in the rear of Bartlett's Wagon Express, the shadowy figures of horsemen met silently and adjusted their masks. Then with a tall man who wore a white hat and a black mask in their lead, the gang rode swiftly toward Silver Basin. Sometime later, they reached their destination and reined their horses quietly to a halt on the brink of a sandy gully. In the pit below, they could see the shadowy outlines of the supply wagons and a few guards standing watch near the flickering campfires.
0: Steady, Silver.
1: Looks like the masked man was right, boss.
2: Yeah, the camp's practically deserted. This job ought to be a pushover.
3: That's the trouble with it. Looks too easy. If you're double-crossing us, mister...
2: Lay off, Bartlett. Let's finish what we came for.
1: Yeah.
3: You're first, mister.
0: Very well.
3: Don't open fire till you're sure of your shots, boys. And make everyone count.
5: All right, Bartlett.
3: All right, right. Come on, Silver.
1: When are you planning to take care of the masked man, Bartlett?
3: As soon as we open fire in the camp, I've got him square in my gun sights. Before he knows it, he'll have a slug in his back.
0: Come on, get up.
6: They've seen us, boss.
3: All right, boys, open up.
6: They can't stop us now. Those wagons are as good as ours.
3: And here's
6: what I... Hey, boss, look! Sheriff's posse, they've surrounded the basin.
3: We've been double-crossed. The masked man.
7: I want you, Bartlett.
3: And I want you, you double-dealing coyote. You tricked us into a trap.
7: You tricked yourself. I supplying all the answers.
6: He gets me. I'll get you first, Redney.
3: No. Out of my way. Get a horse. Get a...
6: Stop him. Don't let him get away.
3: I'm coming through.
7: Drop that gun.
3: I'll take you with me. Lead first. Drop it.
6: Wing him.
8: You're under arrest, Bartlett. You and your whole murdering gang.
3: That double-dealing polecat, if he hadn't lied to
8: me... He didn't lie to you, Bartlett. You outsmarted yourself. Dennison did let most of his mule skinners ride to town last night, but only so they could ride back to Silver Basin with me and surprise you and your gang.
9: That's right, Bartlett. You fell for the Lone Ranger's plan, hook, line, and sinker.
3: The Lone Ranger?

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The seals and haddock get acrobatic when she plays on her chromatic. 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

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A big fat turtle whose name was Myrtle shook and shivered till she broke her girdle. The whale has swallowed Jonah, yelled across the bay. I'll open up my mouth and let you out today to hear Veronica play her harmonica down on the pier of Santa Monica. To Happy Sturgeon, whose hats were merging, were married when her wedding march was surging. The sturgeon had some little ones with eyes of blue, who taught a school of eels and kipped herring too, to play harmonica with our Veronica.

0: his britches on.
1: Don't cry, little girlie. 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
0: I know it, Mr. Tucker.
1: Ah, but just you wait.
0: But
1: just...

0: story of Dr. Kildare.
1: Whatsoever house I enter, there will I go for the benefit of the sick. And whatsoever things I see or hear concerning the life of men, I will keep silence thereon, counting such things to be held as sacred trust. I will exercise my art solely for the cure.
0: The story of Dr. Kildare, starring Lou Ayres and Lionel Barrymore. Metro-Goldwyn-Mayer brought you those famous motion pictures. Now this exciting, heartwarming series is heard on radio. In just a moment, the story of Dr. Kildare. Now the story of Dr. Kildare, starring Lou Ayres as Dr. Kildare and Lionel Barrymore as Dr. Gillespie.
1: Now, let me have a look at your throat, Mr. Carlton. Open your mouth as wide as you can, please.
2: My throat hurts, I told you. I just can't sit still. I feel terrible.
1: Oh, all right. All right, you can get up and move around if you want.
2: You've got to do something for me. Dr. Gillespie examined me. I don't see why you have to waste time going over the same thing again.
1: I'm only doing it at Dr. Gillespie's request. Now, just how long ago were you bitten by the dog?
2: 4 days ago. It's hurting worse all the time. I can hardly stand on my leg.
1: Well, you'd better get back into bed.
2: Well, aren't you going to help me? Aren't you going to give me any treatment?
1: You'll be taken care of as soon as I've consulted with Dr. Gillespie. I'll be right back.
2: My mother's in the waiting room. Why can't she come in?
1: She can come in later.
3: Yeah? Oh, come in. Come in, Jimmy. Come in.
1: I've just examined Mr. Carlton.
3: Well, Jimmy, what did you think?
1: I diagnose it as the onset stage of hydrophobia.
3: 4 days after being bitten by a dog?
1: Well, I know the usual period of incubation is from 3 to 8 weeks.
3: Or longer.
1: Or longer, yes. But just the same, all the symptoms are present. Anxiety, depression, discomfort in the area of the wound.
3: But he has no fever, Jimmy.
1: Nevertheless, we'd better prepare for Pasteur treatment.
3: Well, I guess there's no choice about that in any case. Until we're certain... Well, we'd better tell his mother. Parker!
4: Parker isn't here, Dr. Gillespie. She's off duty today.
3: Oh, well, well, Diana. Is Mrs. Carlton out there?
4: Yes, she is.
3: Will you show her in, please?
4: Of course.
5: Doctor, we'll see you now, Mrs. Carlton.
4: Well, I must say, it's about time. Well, Doctor...
3: I'm afraid we may have to start Pasteur treatment on your son, Mrs. Carlton.
4: I knew it. I knew it. I told him. I knew something would happen the day that child next door got that mongrel of his.
1: You mean your son wasn't bitten by a stray dog?
4: No. That dog belongs to a boy named Bobby, a spoiled little brat. I knew that animal would bite somebody. And now my poor Edward is here because
1: of that...
4: You
1: say the boy lives right next door to you?
4: Yes.
1: Thank you. Your son is waiting to see you. He's in room 209. Miss Verner will show you the way.
4: Oh, my poor boy. My poor Edward.
3: Jimmy, you better call Wayman. He can drive out in the ambulance and pick up that dog.
1: Yes, we'll need him for observation.
3: With Carlton showing symptoms of hydrophobia, we don't have time for observation.
1: Huh?
3: We must have an absolute diagnosis.
1: Well, that means the animal will have to be destroyed so we can make a microscopic examination of the brain.
3: The dog has to die before we can discover whether Carlton's suffering from hydrophobia, as you think, or hysteria, as I think.

0: Hey, Dad. There's a kid and a dog playing in that empty lot.
1: I'm afraid the dog we're looking for isn't going to be as playful or as healthy as that one, Joe.
0: Yeah, guess not. But maybe that kid can tell us where the kid we want to see lives.
1: We'll ask him.
2: Hey, jump now. Come on, Ben, come on.
1: Hello there, young fellow.
2: Oh, come on.
1: It's a very smart dog you have there.
2: He ought to be smart. He's one quarter collie.
1: Oh, that makes him very smart then. What's the other three quarters?
2: Nobody knows. Whatever it is, it's good.
1: I'm sure it is. Oh, we're looking for another boy around here and owns a dog, too. His name's Bobby.
2: Well, that's my name. Spot's the only dog in the whole block.
0: Uh-oh. Yeah. Watch out for that animal, Dick.
1: Bobby, has Spot been acting strangely lately? Like he hasn't been feeling well?
2: Why do you want to know?
1: Well, you know Mr. Carlton, who lives next door to you.
2: Who are you? Are you the dog catcher?
1: No, Bobby, I'm a doctor. Mr. Carlton is very sick, and he claims Spot bit him.
2: Sure Spot bit him, because that big lug Edward chased me with a broom when I went to get my ball out of his yard.
1: Oh, Bobby, don't get excited, please.
2: He sent you to take Spot away from me, didn't he?
0: Oh, okay. Don't flap your wig.
2: You can't take him. I got a license for him, and a new collar and everything.
1: Now, Bobby, I'm sorry, but we have to take him for your protection as well as Mr. Carlton's.
2: I'll put a muzzle on him, mister. I'll keep him in the house all the time, but don't take him away.
3: I got him, Doc.
1: Watch your hands, Joe. Bobby, I'll come back tomorrow. I'll drive you over to the dog pound, and you can pick out another dog, one that's half collie, maybe all collie.
2: I don't want another dog. I want Spot.
3: Shall I put him in the ambulance, Doc?
1: Yes, Joe, put him in.

0: So, that's the ferocious beast you brave hunters stalk through the jungles of Manhattan.
1: Well, I didn't stalk him, Doc. I just followed him until I could him.
0: Too bad he didn't take a chunk out of you.
1: Oh, I wasn't worried about that, Doc. I figured if he bit me, you'd take care of me.
0: Wayman, if that dog had bitten you, I'd have to treat him for ptomaine poisoning.
2: Now, Dr. Gillespie, I admit the dog seems to be all right, but we can't overlook Carlton's symptoms.
0: The dog can't give rabies unless he's got rabies. Why doesn't the dog show some symptoms?
2: They just aren't manifest yet, I guess. Carlton showed the symptoms early. The dog may develop them late, but he's capable of infecting. Dr. Gillespie, the dog has given some indication of being rabid.
0: Where? When? What?
2: Well, when Wayman and I brought him into the ambulance entrance, I tried to give him some water. He backed away from it as though he were afraid.
0: Ah, now, Jimmy. What reaction would you expect from a dog when the dog's been taken away from the master he loves, the boy who feeds him and takes care of him?
2: Well, that's one possibility, of course.
0: I'm telling you that Edward Carlton's suffering from pseudo-hydrophobia. An imaginary ailment brought on by hysteria.
2: Have you ever seen a case of pseudo-hydrophobia before?
0: No, confound it, no, well, I haven't. But you know it isn't exactly rare. Give the animal some consideration.
2: Well, I want to, Dr. Gillespie, but we've got to consider the patient, too. Pasteur treatment isn't any fun.
0: Well, neither's being killed. The dog won't enjoy it. Oh, look at the poor thing, licking my hand. I could give Carlton a worse bite than he did. Now you're right, Jimmy. The patient comes first. Take the dog to the lab, chloroform, and call me when you got the brain ready for examination.

0: Say, Doc, can't you call somebody else to hold him? He keeps looking at me with them big brown eyes like I was a bookie who wasn't paying off on his bets.
1: Yeah, and I keep thinking of that boy, Bobby.
0: So think later, please. Make with the chloroform and get it over with. I feel like I'm helping to murder my grandmother.
1: All right, Joe. Hold his head steady.
0: Oh, Doc, will you hurry? I'm telling you, in a minute I'm going to be boiling, and I'll get that stuff so diluted it won't be able to put a flea to sleep. Now what's the matter?
1: Joe, I can't do it.
0: Well, don't look at me. I ain't going to do it.
1: I'm going to hold him for observation instead.
0: Good boy, Doc.
2: You hear what the doc said, boy? How about that, huh?
1: There's a chance Dr. Gillespie is right. But we can't keep the dog here.
0: Why not?
1: Well, if Carew found out about it, he'd make us destroy him. Under the circumstances, it's the prescribed thing to do.
0: You want I should hide him out while he's hot?
1: How good, you're in a rooming house.
0: Well, I got a girlfriend in the Bronx. Got a big house and a yard with a kennel cage. And she's nuts about dogs. Matter of fact, she's kind of a dog herself.
1: Well, would you tell her to keep the dog caged and stay away from him?
0: Oh, sure. I can go up and feed him myself.
1: All right, you go ahead. But if he starts to act strangely, you let me know right away.
0: Sure thing, Doc. Come on.
1: Dr. Gillespie, you better be right, for both our sakes.

0: Jimmy,
1: hmm?
0: You better come.
1: Well, what is it, Diana?
0: Dr. Gillespie wants you right away.
1: Something wrong?
0: Well, it's Mr. Carlton. He's worse.
1: Oh, I see.
0: He's paralyzed and behaving very strangely. Yeah. Sounds like he's growling. Oh. In here.
2: Jimmy, over here. Come on, over here.
1: Oh, he looks pretty bad.
2: Yeah, I'm afraid you were right, Jimmy.
1: Oh, but it could still be pseudo-hydrophobia, as you said.
2: Not with these advanced symptoms. The pseudo-cases don't go beyond the common symptoms they've heard about. They don't know enough about the disease to simulate the paralysis stage.
1: Okay, we'd better start Pasteur.
2: The moment we finish examining the brain of the dog. Is he ready?
1: Dr. Gillespie, I sent the dog away alive with Wayman.
2: You sent... Oh, we got to get him back, Jimmy. He's a menace to anybody who gets near him. We've got to get him back here and destroy him.

0: Now we continue with the story of Dr. Kildare, starring Lou Ayres as Dr. Kildare and Lionel Barrymore as Dr. Gillespie.
1: We can start as soon as Wayman gets back here with the dog.
2: Oh, if we could only wait and observe just a few days.
1: Oh, too dangerous, you mean?
2: I can't help feeling that your first diagnosis is right. I don't know why.
3: But... Doctor, I gotta see you.
2: Well, Bobby.
4: I tried to stop him, Jimmy, but...
1: It's all right, all right.
4: Well, Dr. Carew saw him and said children weren't allowed.
2: Oh, we'll take care of him, Diana. Just tell Carew that I was expecting him.
4: All right, Jimmy.
2: Bobby owns the dog that bit Carlton, Dr. Gillespie.
1: Oh, I see.
3: Doctor, I sold my bike. And tomorrow, a fellow's going to buy my skates if he can get the money. But I got $6 right with me. Here.
2: Oh, but Bobby, money can't...
3: Maybe if you tell Edward that I'll pay his bill for being sick, maybe he'll tell you to let Spot go.
1: Boy, come over here by me. Come on. Bobby, we all have a lesson to learn in this life. And it's a hard lesson. A lesson that teaches us that money won't buy the things we want most. You're being forced to learn it very early with your dog.
3: Then can I give Edward some of my blood? A fusion? That helps sick people to get better.
2: Oh, Bobby, that doesn't work in all illnesses, you know.
1: Bobby... Don't think I'm a cruel old man. Will you listen to the truth?
3: Yes, sir.
1: Your dog can cause terrible illness if he goes on living. He can harm other people as he's harmed Edward. Would you want that?
3: No, sir. But Spot wouldn't harm anybody.
1: He already has, Bobby. He can't help it. He's a sick dog, and what he has can't be cured for him. Now, will you believe me when I tell you that we're only doing what must be done?
3: Will it hurt him?
1: No, it won't hurt him.
2: Will you go home now, Bobby? I'll come to see you tonight.
3: All right, Doctor.
1: Good. Bobby, remember, boy, the things we lose in this world aren't lost forever. What we love comes back to us.
3: I know, Doctor. That's what my pa told me when my mom went away.
1: Well, Jimmy, what are you looking so glum about?
2: Same reason you are. Dr. Gillespie, you aren't fooling me. I've known you too long.
1: I'm just catching a little cold.
2: My diagnosis is you're suffering from a small boy under the skin. Dr. Gillespie, give me one day, just one day.
1: Jimmy, we can't. We can't. We've taken the same oath, and sentiment can't interfere with it, or medicine would go back to the dark ages.
2: All right, then, give me an hour. 1 hour.
1: Oh, what can you do in an hour?
2: Talk to any doctor who might have treated Carlton in the past, get his medical history, prove to you that you were right in the first place and that I was wrong.
1: If only he weren't going into the paralysis stage, Jimmy, I might try it. But a layman wouldn't know enough about hydrophobia to simulate advanced symptoms?
2: He might if he'd been told about it since he was admitted.
1: Ah, nobody on our staff would alarm him by giving him such information.
2: Now, I'm not thinking about anybody on our staff. I mean his mother.
1: Oh, you mean she just might be the type to pry into a medical book and try and outguess the doctor?
2: 1 hour, Dr. Gillespie.
1: All right, Jimmy.
2: Thanks.
1: You get the information if there is any. I'll send for Mrs. Carlton, but be back in an hour, or I won't be able to wait.

0: All right, Diana. You don't have to strap him down. Give me the scalpel.
1: Oh, Dr. Gillespie, can't you...
2: Dr. Gillespie.
0: Jimmy, where have you been? I expected you 20 minutes ago.
2: Oh, Dr. Gillespie, the dog, have you...
0: No, he's only chloroform.
2: Oh, good.
0: But I was just going to start. Carew has been screaming for the test, and Mrs. Carlton's backed him up.
2: We won't have to make it now.
1: Oh, Jimmy.
0: You mean you got some information?
2: Yes. Edward Carlton has a history of asthma since he was 5 years old.
0: That isn't necessarily psychosomatic, Jimmy.
2: Well, I think it is in this case, and so does the doctor who brought him into the world. A chronic asthmatic is usually born with some evidence of an eczema rash.
0: If the asthma is hereditary.
2: Carlton's asthma is primarily caused by an allergy to dogs, though.
0: Well, that does make a difference. And it didn't start until he was 5 years old.
2: That's right. And I think I know why.
0: So do I. Come on, let's have a talk with Mrs. Carlton.
3: A dog? Why, of course he wanted a dog when he was a child. He didn't know any better.
0: You ever let him have a dog?
3: Of course not. I wouldn't have one in the house.
2: Didn't you have a dog when you were a child, Mrs. Carlton?
3: I did not. My family wouldn't have permitted it.
2: Well, didn't you ever want a dog? When you were a child, I mean?
3: Well, I may have wanted one, but I never got one.
2: How old was your son when he started to want one?
3: Oh, how should I remember that? 4, 5?
2: Well, wasn't his desire for a dog strongest just before he started to get asthmatic attacks?
3: I don't know.
0: And didn't you fill him with a lot of poppycock about dogs being dangerous and unclean?
3: Well, they are.
0: Why are they? Because you had to turn your mind and heart against something you couldn't have?
3: That isn't why Edward is ill. He's ill because a vicious beast bit him.
0: Vicious?
2: And Mrs. Carlton, I want an honest answer to one more question. Now, what did you do between the time your son was admitted this morning and the time you came back to visit him this afternoon?
0: You marched straight over to the library and read everything you could find on hydrophobia, didn't you?
2: Hmm.
0: And then you came back and told him what he was facing.
3: Well, I thought he should know how sick that dog had made him.
0: How sick you'd made him. When you told him he'd come to a paralysis stage, he displayed that symptom immediately.
2: I think we'd better go see Edward right away, Dr. Gillespie.
0: Yeah. And don't you move out of here till we get back, Mrs. Carlton. I got a few more things to say to you.

0: Hello, Doctor. I feel sort of...
1: You've been under sedatives for a few hours to quiet your nerves.
0: Have you started the treatments yet?
2: Treatment's all over.
0: How long have I been out?
1: Only a few hours.
0: But it takes from 15 to 21 days for pasteur treatment. My mother told me.
2: Your mother told you too much. You haven't got hydrophobia.
0: I was bitten. You saw the bite. It's right here.
1: Well, for a fellow who was paralyzed a few hours ago, you can sit up pretty quickly and throw those covers back, can't you?
2: Carlton, you need treatment for neurosis, not hydrophobia. Get up out of that bed and get your clothes on.
0: But where am I going?
2: Home, so we can have that bed for somebody who's really sick.
0: You mean you're not going to do anything to help me?
2: Oh, we'll help you, all right, sure. I want to see you for an hour a day, every day for the next month. It'll take you that long to realize what a sap you've been.

0: take it easy, Spot. You'll be home soon.
1: Yeah, and I'll bet you're in for the best dinner any dog ever had.
0: He won't even think of dinner until he's tried to lick every freckle off of Bobby's face.
1: And that was a mess of freckles if I ever saw one. Oh, look, Jimmy. There's the boy now.
0: Yeah, sitting on the steps of his house with his head in his hand. Bet he hasn't eaten much today either.
1: Doesn't even look up.
0: He will. I'm just going to open the door and let Spot out.
1: Jimmy, there aren't many living things that glad to see each other.
0: I can't tell which one of them is wagging most, boy or dog.
1: Look, he finally saw us. He's coming over.
0: Well, everything all right now, Bobby?
2: Oh, gee, Doctor. Gee whiz. Can he stay?
1: Well, he can stay if you want him.
2: Oh, I want him, all right. Honest, I do. Honest.
1: Do you believe him, Jimmy?
0: Oh, I think he might be telling the truth.
1: Well, I guess you can keep him, Bobby. But we're sending you something you're going to need.
0: It's a new bike, Bobby, to replace the one you sold.
2: A new bike?
0: Yeah.
2: Gee.
1: Well, goodbye, Bobby.
2: Goodbye. Come on, Spot. I got a big bone for you.
0: He didn't seem too happy about the new bike.
1: Oh, he will be later, Jimmy. Not now. All he cares about now is that his dog's home again.

0: now, once again, the story of Dr. Kildare, starring Lou Ayres as Dr. Kildare and Lionel Barrymore as Dr. Gillespie.
1: Jimmy, when I think how close we came to ruining that boy's life, it gives me goose pimples.
2: It was close. And wouldn't be easy for a young fellow to get over.
1: Well, Mrs. Carlton and Edward won't give him any more trouble.
2: I noticed Mrs. Carlton when they left here.
1: Come in.
3: Dr. Gillespie, I have
1: a
3: ticket you sent me for.
1: Oh, yeah. Thank you. Just put them down there on the desk, Diana.
3: Two for the dog show and two for the new play at the Mohawk tomorrow night.
2: Well, my dear doctor, does this mark the opening of your private social season?
1: Well, I thought I'd relax a little, Jimmy.
2: Good.
1: But I just remembered I can't go to the Mohawk Theater tomorrow night.
3: Oh, well, that's too bad, Dr. Gillespie. Shall I take the tickets back and get a refund?
1: Oh, no. I hate people who buy things and keep on returning them. Hey, Jimmy, you take them.
2: Hmm?
1: You're free tomorrow night.
2: Oh, but I...
1: Oh, I'm sure one of the nurses will be happy to go with you. Perhaps Nurse Burner.
3: I'd better get back to my patient.
1: Oh, sure, yes. Run along.
2: Dr. G.
1: Well, confounded, Jimmy, you don't want the tickets to go to waste, do you?
2: Dr. G, there are times when you're as subtle as an outbreak of bubonic plague.
1: Well, she's a nice girl.
2: All right. You win. And thanks. But what about those other tickets for the dog show?
1: They're for Edward Carlton and his mother. Who knows? They may buy a dog. It'd help make them better human beings.
2: Certainly would. But I know something they won't find in that show. They'll never find a smart dog that's one quarter collie.
1: No, Jimmy, I'm afraid they won't.
0: You have just heard the story of Dr. Kildare, starring Lou Ayres and Lionel Barrymore. This program was written by Joel Murcott and directed by Joe Bigelow. Original music was composed and conducted by Walter Schumann. Supporting cast included Georgia Ellis, Ed Max, Isabel Randolph, Jeffrey Silver, Perv Pullen, and Vic Perrin. Dick Joy speaking.

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Once again, the magic names of Humphrey Bogart and Lauren Bacall bring you Bold Venture and a tale of mystery and intrigue.

0: Feels good, huh, sailor?
1: The morning sun in your face, the Caribbean wind in your hair. How else would it feel?
0: That's what I said. Good.
1: How does it look on me?
0: Well, let me consider it. Yeah. You at the wheel of our boat, the sun on your lips, square patch on your dungarees. We finish this fishing trip, sailor. You go buy a midi blouse with an extra pair of pants.
1: Gee, Willikers, Daddy, you make me feel like a girl who was born with a silver ladle in her mouth. Come closer, kid, and I'll lipstick a thank you on your brow.
0: If you want to show gratitude, go aft and thank Mr. Jeffrey. He's paying for the trip.
1: I tried. I went aft, gentle and furry as a kitten. I said, thank you for hiring us, Mr. Jeffrey. Thank you for the payment we will receive when we set you ashore with your load of fish. Thank you, I said.
0: And what did he say?
1: He grunted. So I flounced off. So I left him to his rod and reel.
0: Well, so long as he pays us, you won't let a grunt stand between him and you, huh, sailor? Jeffrey came to me, hired the boat for a fishing trip for him and a friend.
1: But the friend never showed up. That cuts our profits in half.
0: So he'll buy only one pair of pants. Let me finish, huh? So he hires our boat. If he wants to sit there and fish in lonesome splendor, not talk to anyone, grunt, that's his right. That's... Hey, he's got a strike. Listen to that line sing. Hey, Jeffrey, you got a big one, a beauty. Look at that sport go. Now, let him run a little more. Now, reel in. Reel in. What's the matter, kid? Don't freeze up now. I said reel in. Ah, you lost him. You had a picture fish and you lost him. Jeffrey. Hey, Jeffrey, what's the matter with you? What?
1: I heard the line snap, Slade. What's with this, Jeffrey? An amateur? How does he let a beauty like that get away from him?
0: I'll tell you how, sailor. He died. He's dead. That's how.

0: I wish you'd say something, Rico.
1: Pensive, in thoughts. I am thinking about.
0: Oh, stop here for a minute.
1: Of course, as you wish it. Amy.
0: Shh. That diamond's winking at me. The blue one. It's about 3 carats. I'll want that one, Rico, in my wedding ring, from you to me. Because I love you, and you can afford it. You could buy me a sack full out of the small change you carry.
1: Amy.
0: Mm-hmm.
1: Amy, you are sure. About Signor Jeffrey, I mean. The signor from Iowa.
0: Oh.
1: It is no longer between you and Signor Jeffrey what it used to be.
0: That's what's bothering you, huh?
1: Si.
0: Rico, listen to me. Matt Jeffrey showed up in Havana a couple of days ago. Oh, I'll admit it. There was a flutter when he called. I met him this morning for breakfast and to go fishing. When I saw him, I laughed at myself because I was happy.
1: Happy?
0: Because I knew he didn't mean anything to me. Just you, Rico. That's why I left Matt Jeffrey before we went in the restaurant. And that's why I came running to you without even changing. Buy me a wedding ring, Rico.
2: Congratulate me, Senor Shannon, Senorita Duval.
3: You did something, LaSalle?
2: A beautiful thing. A clever thing. I have apprehended the murderers of Matt Jeffrey.
4: He was murdered? The man died quietly on our boat. There was no one around.
2: Only you and Senor Shannon. And inside the dead man, enough poison to have killed him 3 times over. Matt Jeffrey was murdered.
3: If you say so, and you've got his murderers. I'm glad for you and for Jeffrey. Who are they?
2: You and you. Please, sign your confessions. We will shake hands, and we will still be friends. Here, sign.
3: All written out for us, huh, LaSalle? Hmm. Oh, read me the small print where it says why we killed him.
2: I left the spaces blank for you to fill in. Because I also could not puzzle why you want dead a man who is so poor he must live in Havana in a mouse hole like the Las Flores Hotel. A man who digs into his savings to hire your boat for fish. A man who...
3: How much dough you got on you, sailor?
4: $3 and a dime. Why?
3: Well, let's see. I've got, $42. That makes 45 and a dime for a candy bar. Enough for bail, LaSalle?
2: For 45 pesos, you expect that I...
3: Well, here's another buck. I was holding it out for cab fare. Come on, sailor. Let's go fill in the blank spaces on why we killed a man.
2: Here's 20 centavos back, senor. Take a streetcar. A streetcar named We Desire You to Come Back to the Poke. Come back. Or we bring you back on a Tommy Gun rickshaw.

0: I hear.
1: Now, why don't you pay attention to us?
0: It is so seldom, senor, that a man brings his blushing bride to this hotel for a honeymoon that I am beside myself with frenzy and delight. And now I can do for you what?
1: Didn't you have a guest here named Matt Jeffrey? This desk bell would just about fit in the middle of that yawn, Chico. All right, you asked for it.
2: Put the bell down, Slate. Chico, look at me. You know something, Chico? You're the cutest little old Chico I've seen all day.
0: Observe, Senorita, when I yawn. Gold teeth flash. 23 gold teeth in my mouth. I have a friend who has 25 gold teeth. They are expensive.
1: How much?
0: 10 pesos. Current fee for the bicuspid of gold.
1: You'll get it. What about Matt Jeffrey?
0: This morning he walked out into the Havana daylight. Before he left for the daylight, he made 2 calls through the telephone in his room, through the switchboard at my left, out into the world of hustle and bustle. 10 pesos, senor, for the numbers he called, and so that I may eat with gold.
1: Yeah, here.
0: And here to you. I give you thanks.
1: Here's 2 nickels, sailor. Use that payphone on the wall. Call these numbers.
2: Right.

0: Norton's Art Shop. Norton speaking.
1: Who?
0: Norton. Ray Norton.
1: Oh, sorry. I got the wrong number. First one was Norton's Art Shop, Slate.
2: Try the other one.
1: Okay.

0: Hello?
1: Hello. This is Mary, the Sunshine Girl. Your phone number has been selected to receive a spiffy prize of 1 year's free service. May I have your name and address, please?
0: Amy Webb, 1212 Paseo Royal. Free service for what?
1: Got 'em, Slate. Let's go.

0: Yes?
1: I'm Slate Shannon. This is Sailor DeBow.
0: And?
1: We took a man named Matt Jeffrey on a fishing trip this morning. He died. He was poisoned.
0: Come in.
2: This is a cozy nook. What did this coffee table set you back, honey?
0: Don't I know you?
2: Maybe. I don't remember.
0: What do you two characters want?
1: Matt Jeffrey called you a couple of hours before he died.
0: If it twists you inside, you can call me, too.
1: What about Matt Jeffrey?
0: Was a nice fellow. Had shoulders. Went good with tall corn. You got shoulders, too. Why don't you get rid of the drab girl, Slate?
2: See? I'm biting my lip. I'm being very nice. I'm behaved.
1: Well, the police are in on this, Amy. Maybe we can save you some grief.
0: I'll go along with that. Matt was a boy from Iowa I was engaged to once. We rubbed cheeks at college dances. He showed up in Havana. Called me a couple of nights ago. I saw him this morning.
1: He called you this morning, too.
0: To make final arrangements for the day. Breakfast, then a fishing trip. Dull, huh?
1: Did you have breakfast with him?
0: Mm-hmm. We were crossing an alley. A cat ran by and rubbed itself against his trousers. Matt kicked the cat in the face. You think I'd want to spend a day with a...
3: Amy, I... Oh, I did not know you had people.
0: I don't have them. They're leaving.
1: Who are you?
3: Permit my introduction. I am Rico Sebastian. Beloved by her, and so engaged.
1: Ah, you're a lucky man.
3: You are lovely this evening, Amy. And in 2 weeks, you will be to me. No more flying airplane trips to Iowa to see your mother. No more meeting of fellow youth like Matt Jeffrey.
0: Shh, no. Darling. You're embarrassing the sunshine girl. Goodbye, you two. Get out.
1: Wouldn't have it any other way. Come on, sailor.
2: What now, Brain?
1: Now, let's try another wrong number. Let's try Norton's Art Shop.
4: And you've come all the way down to this nook of old Havana just because a man named Matt Jeffrey called me this morning?
1: Uh-huh. We had another reason, too. Jeffrey died on our boat this morning of murder.
2: So you see, Mr. Norton, why we go around Havana looking in nooks and crannies. You never know what you'll come up with.
4: And you came up with me, one of the artist folk. I want to tell you about me. I found my soul in Havana. Why, you'd be surprised, the people that bring their photographs to me to paint a lifelike portrait from.
1: What's what Jeffrey wanted? His picture painted from a snapshot?
4: Oh, not of him. Of his pussycat. That man's crazy about cats. He brought me a photograph of Tabby. I had a copy made to paint from, mailed him back his original.
2: Crazy about cats, huh? We heard different, Slate. We heard he was a cat kicker.
1: Well, we must have heard wrong, sailor. Mr. Norton here says Jeffrey was mad for cats. Mr. Norton wouldn't lie, would Mr. Norton?
4: Indeed I wouldn't. I'll just prove it to you. I'll go in the back room and bring out the portrait I did of Tabby, Mr. Jeffrey's cat. You just wait here.
2: Hurry back, Mr. Norton. I just can't wait to hear more about your soul and the pussycat.
5: Goody. Only be a minute.
1: Norton, what happened?
2: Slate, maybe we can get help.
1: For you, maybe for me, not for Norton. He can't wait that long. He's just been shot to death.

0: bait and what do you know? When our fish nibbled and yanked on line, man took a deep breath for very last time. This seems to be the custom of the day, and I will explain exactly what I say. Another fellow who was clever with paint met a pistol bullet and now he ain't.
1: And I'm just living for the second that LaSalle finds out we were the last ones to have talked to him.
0: And LaSalle will find out, Miss Sailor.
1: You want Slate to hear you?
2: I heard him, Sailor. LaSalle won't play with us this time. This time we're in it good. If I can understand one thing, I wouldn't feel so bad.
3: Pardon,
2: about...
3: Senor Sano.
2: Well, hello, Rico. Glad you're here. Sit down.
3: On matters of urgency, I do not sit. My fiancée, the Senorita Amy Webb, is in difficulty. Your name comes first to the lips of those in Havana who wish to skirt the police. Those who have difficulty and cannot discuss it to authorities come to Senor Shannon. This I have heard, and I am willing to pay for the privilege.
2: Now, let's skip the pay, Rico.
1: For now.
3: When Amy came back from a vacation to visit her mother in the Estados Unidos, in your estado of Iowa, she commenced to be blackmailed.
2: Yeah, that would fit. I don't know how exactly, but it would fit.
3: And so, a phone call to her. Pay me $20,000 for some information, the man said, about 1 hour ago. Says to meet him with money at the Arribadero docks, near the port agent's shack at 11.
2: Listen to me, Rico. Tell her to do it. I'll be there. I'll be in the doorway of that port agent's shack. Tell Amy to walk past me. Keep walking back and forth past me. So if anyone approaches her, I'll know it.
3: Yes, yes.
2: And tell her not to talk to me. Above all, she's not to talk to me. No one must know I'm there. Got that?
3: Si, senor. I have it exactly.

0: You, Rico?
1: Celia, my beloved. May I come in?
0: So formal, Rico. The gentle tap, the polite request. We're going to be married, remember? Come in, sweet.
1: I've been to Shannon. He has agreed to help you, to give you protection.
0: For money?
1: What does it matter? What matters is that he will hold you from harm.
0: So I'm to go ahead and rub noses with the blackmailer in the dock, huh?
1: You are not to speak to him. You are to make no outcry. You are only to walk. So Shannon will know you are there.
0: He'll know, sweet. Blade will know I'm there. That's all? You didn't buy me anything? A little present? A little happy?
1: I did not think, Amy. I only...
0: How greedy I am, sweet. You gave me Shannon. What more?

0: Glad you're there, aren't you?
1: Keep walking, you fool. Don't talk to me.
0: But I'm frightened. 100% frightened, Slade.
1: If he sees you talking to me, he'll kill. He's already killed twice. He's got the habit. Walk away.
0: I'm frightened.
1: No hysterics, kid. It's not the time. Beat it, Amy. Walk.
0: Okay. Here goes a pretty girl.
2: It's him, Slade. It's him. Get him.
1: You're the guy I want to talk to, Buster. I'm coming after you, Buster.
0: Slade, are you all right?
1: Yeah, I'm all right. Surprised, I guess.
0: Oh, there's blood in your cheek.
1: Yeah, well, bullets do that to my cheek, Amy, when they graze it. Why did you cry out? I told you not to.
0: I'm a girl. Situations like this upset me.
1: Yeah.
0: He got away.
1: Your blackmailer's a buddy of mine, Amy. He's got teeth that shine in the dark.
3: Get Amy's blackmailer. That's why we're going back to that man in the flea bag, huh? Your version of penance for a deed not done.
1: And a guy had a yarn that enchanted me. You mind?
3: Long ago, Slade, I learned not to mind.
1: Bully for you. After me, sailor. Hi, Chico. Guess who?
4: Please, on delay, go away. Do not stand and gloat on me.
3: Slade's eager to see you yawn again, Chico. Yawn for the man.
1: Yeah, do that, Chico. Flash the gold. 10 pesos if you open your mouth wide.
4: You tarnish my gold by cuspids with my blood, senor. You left a double empty space in the jobbers. What more do you want?
1: I got two of your teeth, huh, Chico? Meet a blackmailer, sailor.
4: I spoil it. I mess it. I louse it. Amateurs should not play this game. It is murder on teeth.
1: So you fouled up on the blackmail, but you got to kill two men. Matt Jeffrey by poison. Ray Norton by bullet.
3: You've had a busy day, little old Chico.
4: You are both very slap-happy people, no?
1: Sure we are, Chico. I'm going to slap you right down to police headquarters. That way I'll beat a couple of murders off my shoulders. On your feet, golden boy.
4: Take your hand from my tear-stained jacket and I will explain.
1: Yeah, do that, Chico. With my hand on this stain, here.
4: A letter came from my once room guest, Matt Jeffrey. After he is deceased, I opened it. Pictured him. Blackmail picture to a man with brains. More brains than to me.
3: So you called Amy Webb?
4: Who else to call? She has had photographs in Havana papers because she will marry Havana millionaire. Who else to call?
1: Where's the picture?
4: In my beach shack on Vedero Beach. The dirtiest one. The painted red and blue. The one on the shakiest stilts. Under a loose board in the floor.
1: We check you with the police, Chico. Then we check a loose board. Coming, golden boy?

0: He sat under a loose board. Would have been easier if he'd sat under a tight board. What isn't loose in here?
1: Lift him up, sailor, one by one, till we find the treasure. We're having fun, huh?
0: Well,
1: what'd you say?
0: Oh, I said it's a moonlight night and the sea is bright and I'm as jolly as can be. What'd you think I said?
1: That sounded more like... Hey, I think I... Yeah, I found him, sailor.
0: Blackmail stuff, huh? Let me peek. Huh. Amy in a junior swimsuit. Matt Jeffrey in pinup shorts. And both leaning against a brand new car. That's all?
1: Take another look. Where are they?
0: To me it looks like Miami. I've been to Miami. And to me it looks like Miami. Kill me, it is Miami.
1: Yeah. A cozy piece of blackmail.
0: That's blackmail to be in my... Slate, quit snapping your gun.
1: That's a rifle, sailor. Someone's trying to kill us. Come on. It's through here, sailor. This back door. Dive into the water. Last one in is a dead duck.

0: Signor Shannon, Signorita Duval, please come in. Amy, tell me what happened to your cheek, Senor. I will pay for the scar it leaves.
1: We charge by the footage.
2: Where's Amy?
0: I will get her.
3: Amy, darling, we have visitors.
0: Senor Shannon, Signorita Duval.
4: I heard Rico say he'd pay you for your scar slate. I want to contribute, too.
1: You've touched one inch of that scar, sis, and you'll have a few of your own.
2: I just want to let you two know that I've got this thing wrapped up now. Take a look at this wet picture, Rico.
1: Wet, because when we get a picture like this, we like to swim around with it.
2: Especially when there's someone urging us onward with a rifle. Go on, take a look at it, Rico.
1: Tweaking, isn't it, Rico?
0: Look at it, Amy. I thought you were an Iowa 3 weeks ago.
4: I told you I was. That means I was.
0: But this picture...
4: It was taken 7 years ago in Miami. Matt and I were on the debating society for our college. We went to Miami to debate.
1: Who won, sis?
2: Yeah, tell us about it.
0: You are lying, Amy. This picture was taken recently. Here, see in the background, this year's model car. This could not be taken 7 years ago. Recently, when you said you were with your mother. You were with Matt Jeffrey.
4: So I went to Miami. So what if I did?
1: So you killed Matt Jeffrey, poisoned him. That's so what if you did.
4: I asked you to throw them out, Rico.
0: Amy.
2: Poisoned him at breakfast. He died on our boat. Matt Jeffrey, blackmailer number one.
1: Murdered man number one.
0: Amy killed someone else?
4: All of you. Crazy.
2: That little artist, Ray Norton, a man who got hold of one of these pictures. Blackmailer number two. Murdered man number two.
0: Poor Amy. Poor Amy. Because you wanted my wealth. You could have told me, Amy.
4: Crazy.
2: And the blackmail goes on. A hotel clerk who opened Matt's mail. He dreamed up a story, Amy. A good one. Told it to Rico. A story that made it look like the clerk murdered the other two. The clerk I was supposed to capture on the waterfront. Maybe killed.
0: Truly, I am sorry, Amy. Amy, put down that gun.
4: Get out of my way. I'll kill him.
0: Amy, do not...
4: Rico. Rico, I didn't mean... It wasn't for you. I wanted... You got in the way, Rico. Rico, you can't die. You can't...
2: The gun, Amy. Murdered man number three.
1: I was wrong. I didn't think she'd cry.
2: Yeah, you were wrong. Now go home, sailor. I'll take it from here.

0: Snow, rain, hail. Sailor, the bottom's gonna drop out of the barometer tonight.
1: And so, our two stars, Humphrey Bogart and Lauren Bacall, have brought to a close our latest Bold Venture story. Special music was composed and conducted by David Rose. May we invite you to listen again next week at this time for another exciting adventure starring Humphrey Bogart and Lauren Bacall together in Bold Venture.

I wish I were Aladdin. How lucky I would be. I'd rub my little lamp and I'd wish that you would fall in love with me. I wish that I were Winkle, who slept for 20 years.

0: Hey, boys, come on, let's make this business, huh?
1: Yeah!

0: Say, Annie, did you hear that whistle?
1: Sure did, Amos. That whistle means Rinso White, Rinso Bright, Rinso New.
0: That's right. It means that this is Sunday and we is on the air for Rinso Whistleium.
2: It's an Andy Show with Lou Lubin, Ernestine Wade, Johnny Lee, Will Wright, Jeff Alexander's music, Vince Townsend, and radio's all-time favorites, Amos and Andy. Yes, sir, the Amos and Andy Show, brought to you by Lieber Brothers Company, makers of Rinso, the only soap that contains Soleum. That's why Rinso gets your clothes whiter,

0: Last week, through a misunderstanding, the kingfish thought he was being drafted. Trying to better his position in the armed forces, the kingfish enlisted for a 4-year hitch in the field artillery, only to find out his draft notice was a mistake. And right now, he's telling his troubles to his friend, Andy.
1: I like that, Andy. I joined the field artillery to keep from being drafted, and then to tell me this whole draft thing was a mistake.
2: Yeah, that was a nasty turn of events there.
1: Yeah, talk about having something boomerang on you. Now I know how No-Face Jackson felt when he said the shotgun wasn't loaded.
2: Well, I'll tell you something, that field artillery is pretty rugged stuff.
1: Oh, it ain't no Boy Scout jamboree, I tell you that, boy.
2: You know, the chances is they'll assign you to a trench mortar or have you firing one of them 75-millimeter Wurlitzers, you know it?
1: Yeah. Well, I kind of read up on the thing last night. It seemed that on every cannon there's 4 men. One fella aims the thing, another fella puts the shell in it, another fella closes the breech, and the 4th fella shoots it off by pulling the string. I'm going to try to get in the string section, that's what I'm doing. Oh, I'm going to tell you, this is the worst mess I've ever been in, and believe me, sir. Hello, George Kingfish Stevens speaking.
3: Hello, this is Donovan over at the Times Citizen.
1: No.
3: I wonder if we could send a reporter over to see you.
1: Reporter?
3: And a photographer. I'd like to run an article on you joining the 101st Field Artillery. You know, older man sees duty, enlists. It's a fine thing you're doing, Mr. Stevens.
1: Well, thank you, sir, but I don't think you have to put it in the paper. After all, my picture too, huh?
3: Yes, a picture and a 2-column spread.
1: Oh, well, I don't think that, what page?
3: We plan the front page.
1: Oh, well, I'll drop around the office sometime and give you the whole story.
3: That's fine. When can we expect you?
1: Well, I guess there's no hurry about it. Any time, say within the next 3-4 minutes, be all right.
3: I'll be expecting you. Just ask for Mr. Donovan. Goodbye.
1: Goodbye, Mr. Donovan. I'm leaving now. Wait there for me. Yeah, hey, like that, Andy. They're going to put my picture in the newspaper. The man said that he's going to write up a story, give me a 2-column, 2-way spread there and everything else, you see? Oh, yeah. Just going in the army, that might not be a bad thing ever, me joining up there like that.
2: Yeah, and on top of that, the brothers was going to give you a testimonial dinner and a gold watch. Of course, it was the same watch they was going to give Brother Thompson, only he didn't get the reprieve.
1: Yeah, that's all right. Long as they don't give me the same dinner, you know, that don't keep as good as the watch do. You know, Ann, I'm just thinking here, if I do get in the army, I might even turn out to be a hero, Ann. You know that?
2: Oh, sure. You could be a hero, all right. Might even come back with a croix de guerre or the oatmeal cluster. You got.
1: You know, I can see myself in action right now, Ann. Howling Mad Stevens.
2: You can, huh?
1: Oh, yeah. Me and my buddies is up there at the front line with the shells screaming and the bazooka zooking. Pulling away on the string there. All of a sudden, we gets word that the enemy is done infiltrated in our ranks and 2 spittoons is moving up from the rear. There he is right there in the front line. Now, what does I do?
2: You ask him for a longer string.
1: Oh, no, Andy. I whips out my flamethrower. I infiltrate right back at him. By the time all the infiltrating is over, I captured prisoners in one hand. Oh, I tell you, Andy, in the other hand, I got there. Call you back. We're in the middle of a battle here. Then I charge on the ridge, yelling to my buddies to come on.
2: Hey, wait a minute. You better answer that phone, Kingfish.
1: Yeah, I remember where I was now, Andy, on top of ridge there. I finished this battle. Hello? George Kingfish Stevens speaking. Who? Oh, Lieutenant Parker. Oh, yes, sir. Yes, right away, sir. Aye, aye, sir. Emma, that was the field artillery headquarters.
2: Yeah.
1: Yeah, they want me to come down there right away. It's the call to duty. And the next time you see me, I'll be singing that great song of the field artillery, when the croutons go rolling along. Well, Lieutenant Parker, I is here and ready for action.
4: Yes, yes. Well, as you know, the 101st entrains for Fort Bragg, North Carolina, Monday morning.
1: Yes, sir. I know they're going to leave, and I want to report to you that I is ready to go with them, yes, sir.
4: Well, that's fine. But I've been going over your enlistment papers with Captain Wilson, and I'm afraid you're past the age limit.
1: Now, wait a minute. Don't let my bald head bother you. You know, I can always wear a toupee when I'm fighting, if that's what you want me to do.
4: Well, Stevens, it's not just your age, it's your physical condition. Frankly, I don't think you could stand a good day's march.
1: March? Well, you still got jeeps, ain't you? I don't get car sick. Let's ride around the place then.
4: No, I'm very sorry, but we couldn't possibly accept you.
1: Now, wait a minute, now, but Lieutenant, Captain, General, you gotta take me. I done told everybody. I was gonna go and, well, it's gonna be in the newspaper and everything else. How could I explain it to my wife? She is home now, thinking that I'm down here getting in this your army.
4: Well, Stevens, your desire to get in the army is admirable, but it's impossible.
1: Well, all right, but if one of these days the Russians come marching up Broadway, don't come around my house blowing the bugle now.

0: yes, Clara. I just had to call you about George. You know, he's down there now to get his orders for the Army. Yes, Clara is wonderful. Mm-hmm. I'm so proud of George. You know, I see him in a whole different light now.
1: I sure do.
0: Yes, for the first time in his life, he's done something I can be proud of. Clara, I hear him coming in now. I'll have to hang up. Goodbye.
2: Is your home, Sapphire?
0: Is that you, my soldier?
2: That's me.
0: Oh, George, I just been on the phone telling everybody about you going in the Army. George, we are so proud of you. Mama's proud of you. My sister's proud of you.
2: Yeah, well, I appreciate all them being prodded up like that. But there's something that I won't tell you, Sapphire.
0: George, you going in the Army makes up for everything you done in the past. Now I got a husband I can be proud of. George, I'm going to miss you. But I know that you'll be somewhere doing your duty. Oh, George, you don't know what this has meant to me. You joining the Army and being so noble and brave has made me the happiest woman in the whole world. Excuse me, I'm going in the other room, George.
2: Oh, well, I suppose MacArthur's wife carries on the same way I do.

0: Now, listen here, Clara. You don't have to phone me every day. I know the 101st has left for camp, but George says he'll be delayed till his orders come through. Mama, George is not trying to get out of it. Well, I know a week has gone by. He says he's on standby orders. Yes, I'll call you just as soon as we hear. No, Brother Crawford, George has not deserted. He expects his orders from the army any moment. He's leaving any day now.
1: Who was that on the phone, Sapphire?
0: Oh, nobody, George. Oh, by the way, George, I don't know what made me think of this, but have your army orders come through yet?
1: Army orders? No. I told you, honey, I got standby orders, and I stand by. They told me to stand around till I hear from them. I'm standing. See, there's kind of a shortage of uniforms in the field artillery.
0: A shortage of uniforms?
1: Yeah, you wouldn't want me up there in the front line loading a gun in my BVDs, would you? Let's see if this thing cold over there.
0: Well, now, George, look, I don't want to mention it. I didn't like to do it at all, but it's just that a few of our friends is asking questions. And after all, they done give you 3 farewell dinners, a gold watch, and then they hung that big flag outside the lodge hall with the star on it.
1: Yeah, well, honey, I know that, and I'll see if I can speed things up. I'm standing by as fast as I can. That's all I can. I'll try to speed things up. That's what I'll do.
0: All right. I know you will, darling, because this time I have all the faith in the world in you. I'm going out now, George.
1: Goodbye, honey. Yeah, she's talking about that solid gold watch the brothers give me. Pawnbroker wouldn't give me but $1.25 for the thing. Me, what is I going to do? If I tell my friends I was turned down by the army, they'll never believe me. But I got to face this here thing sooner or later. Then on the other hand... Oh, Shorty the Barber, come in.
2: Well, I'll be doggone if it is. Hi, Kingfish. I was walking down the hall and I heard you talking to yourself in here.
1: I guess I was, Shorty. Yeah. Yeah,
2: that's a bad thing, Kingfish. I used to talk to myself, but I cut it out.
1: Well, tell me this. Why did you stop talking to yourself, Shorty?
2: Well, a psychiatrist tell me that I read some place where the doctor said they told me the thing was I couldn't understand myself.
1: Now, look here, Shorty. You was an old friend of mine, and I know I can count on you not to dream of confidence.
2: Mm.
1: I tell you why I've been mumbling to myself here. Confidential. Put your ear up here.
2: Mm.
1: Shorty, I ain't going in the army.
2: You ain't?
1: Now, Shorty, look here. Before we jump into any conclusions here, I want you to understand that this ain't no fault of my own.
2: Oh, of course not, Ken. You can't help it. You're a coward.
1: No, Shorty, wait a minute here now. No, I know. They turned me down on account of my age and my physical condition.
2: Mm.
1: The terrible thing is, my outfit done went to camp and everybody waiting for me to go. Now I'll never be able to save my wife and friends.
2: Yeah, wait a minute, Kingfish. If your friends saw the army turning you down, really hit you hard and broke your heart, they'd feel sorry for you.
1: Yeah, that's right. Yeah, get their sympathy.
2: Yeah.
1: Yeah, if my wife and friends felt sorry for me, they might forgive me. Yeah. And there's my best friend. And my stupidest. You know, Shorty, I think I'll try the sympathy angle on Andy first.
2: Mm.
1: If it works on him, I know I'm safe, because then it'll work on all my friends.
2: Yeah, oh, yeah, that sympathy stuff can really get results, Kingfish. Yeah, I know, because my mother pulled it on my father once. He'd never bring home his paycheck, so one night she decided to really play on his sympathy.
1: She did, huh?
2: Oh, yeah. She dressed us kids in rags and threw our shoes away and turned off the heat and the water, and then she met my father at the front door with a shawl around her head. He took one look around the place, and then my father went out and did the only thing a red-blooded man could do.
1: What was that, Shorty?
2: Oh, he went to the bank, drew out all the money. He went to the store and bought a lot of clubs. He went right out, and he moved to a hotel.

0: Just see the Ender coming across the street there. I got all this stuff here. I'll see how this sympathy thing gonna work on Ender. Oh, come in, Ender. Warm-hearted, sympathetic brother.
1: Say, Kingfish, what is you doing with that gun and that knife on your desk?
0: Ender, I has just received a blow from which I cannot recover. I was about to resort to self-destruction.
1: Oh, well, I'll come back later. I didn't know I was butting in on something reporting like that.
0: Come back here, you fool. I'm going to kill myself. Don't you know what I'm talking about?
1: Oh, yeah. Always something, ain't it?
0: Now, listen, Ender. I don't think you get the impact of what I'm packing here, boy. Look here. You see, Ender, the army is done turned me down.
1: Oh, you done wormed out of the thing, huh?
0: No, Ender. The thing is crushed me, boy. I crushed. The happy, carefree Kingfish is no more. I was a broken-down man.
1: You don't look no more broke down to me than usual.
0: Well, it's the inside where the damage is, Ender. Yeah. All my pride is gone. My gallbladder is deflated like a punctured football. I know that after I was gone, that you and all my other friends are going to blubber their fat heads off. I know you're going to be sorry.
1: Listen, Kingfish, is you on the level about this thing?
0: Certainly not on the level, Ender. And this ain't my first attempt at doing away with myself.
1: Tell you that.
0: I've been trying all day. Early this morning, I went out in the garage and started to take carbon monoxide.
1: No fooling.
0: Yeah, I put my mouth over that exhaust pipe. Stuff give me the headache. I ain't like... Between choking on that hot pipe and taking aspirin, I couldn't get no place out there.
1: Yes, indeed. There must be more comfortable ways of knocking yourself off than that.
0: Another thing I was thinking, I was going over Lenox Avenue and throw myself under a crosstown bus. Only thing is, I don't know the schedule, you see.
1: Yeah, well, that's a problem, all right. Of course, you know, you could go over and lay down on the railroad track and take potluck. Something bound to come along there, something.
0: Fine bunch of sympathy I'm getting from you. Andy, did anyone ever tell you that you got a heart like a peach pit?
1: Well, what's the matter with you? I'm only trying to be helpful here.
0: Now, wait a minute, man. Look here. I'm gonna tell you the truth. I was kind of using you as a guinea pig here, boy. I wanted to see how my friends would act when they found out that I wasn't going in the army.
1: Listen, Kingfish, you has got to go in the army. All your friends are expecting it, and what's more important, your wife is counting on it.
0: Yeah, I know, Andy. What I'm going to do, everybody's sitting around waiting for me to leave for camp. Now, look, wait a minute.
1: What?
0: I could leave for camp, but I wouldn't have to get there.
1: What do you mean, Kingfish?
0: Well, there's an old room upstairs in the attic here at the lodge hall. I could say goodbye to everybody at the station down there, and then sneak back here to the lodge hall, hide up in that room up there for a month, then tell everybody I was honorable discharged.
1: Yeah, either that or tell them they retired you and put you in the preserves.
0: Come on, let's go upstairs and get that room in the attic cleaned out so I can move up there. That's what I...

0: Okay, Andy, I'll unlock the door.
1: Hi, Kingfish, here. I done brung you your lunch.
0: Well, thanks, Andy. Boy, this is working great. I've been up here a week now. Everybody seed me off down to the railroad station with the artillery base of Fort Bragg, and ain't none the wiser.
1: Yeah. Say, by the way, I run into Sapphire today, Kingfish. She said this weekend she's going down to visit you at Fort Bragg.
0: Yeah, well, that sure was nice of her to go down there because, wait a minute. I ain't at Fort Bragg. I is here.
1: Holy smoke, that's right, ain't it? You is here. Kingfish, what you gonna do?
0: Andy, you better go down and get me a bus schedule. I gonna have to jump in one in front of them things anytime. I don't...

0: Come on, hurry up, Calhoun. Hurry up, right up the steps here.
1: Say, why is we climbing way up here?
0: The kingfisher's up here and he's in trouble.
1: Well, why don't he have his trouble on the ground floor like you always do?
2: Well, here he is, here he is.
3: Calhoun, thank goodness you was here.
1: Relax, Kingfish. Calhoun is here, and he brung his brain with him.
0: Yeah. Yeah, tell him the problem, Kingfish.
3: Well, Calhoun, tomorrow morning at 8 o'clock, my wife is leaving for the Field Artillery Base at Fort Bragg, North Carolina.
1: Don't worry, Kingfish. They'll never take her.
3: Oh, Calhoun, my wife thinks that I is in the 101st Field Artillery. Now, when she get down to Fort Bragg, she'll find out I've been lying.
1: Well, Kingfish, you has got yourself in this mess through lies and falsehoods. And when you has brought yourself to this desperate position through prevaricating and lying, there's only one thing that'll save you.
3: What is that?
1: Bigger and better lies.
0: Yeah, Calhoun, but this time it looked like the Kingfisher's trapped.
1: Well, the thing to do, yeah, is beat her to the punch. I tell you, get a hold of a soldier's uniform, and before she can leave for North Carolina, bust in on her and tell her you was home on furlough.
3: Yeah, I could do that for a couple of weekends. Then when the things quiet down a little bit, I tell her that I got a discharge from the Army, and that'll wind up the whole mess.
1: Yeah, you're right. Well, I got to get going, boys. Yep. I sure has had a busy morning.
3: Sure.
1: Yeah, there was a big fight down at the burlesque show, and I've been backstage all morning interviewing the chorus girls. I must have talked to 30 of them girls.
0: Yeah, did you find out anything about the case?
1: Doggone, I know that I forgot something.

0: in the hat as I look in the uniform. This is the stuff I picked up over at the pawn shop.
1: Yeah, well, stand back and let me see, Kingfish.
0: Yeah, what do you think of me in olive drab?
1: Kingfish, you is the drabbest looking olive I done ever seen.
0: Well, Andy, I just had to take what I could get. I got paratrooper's boots and the steel helmet, yeah?
1: That jacket ain't bad, neither.
0: Oh, yeah, this is an Eisenhower jacket, in.
1: Guess they ain't paying him much over at Columbia if he's got to hock his clothes.
0: Oh, don't be stupid, Andy. Now, look here, tell me this. How do these medals I got pinned on here look at you?
1: Oh, boy, not bad. Let me see here. Bronze Star, Soldier's Medal, Good Conduct, Expert Marksmanship, and First Prize County Fair Aberdeen Angus. How you going to explain that one to Sapphire, Kingfish?
0: Yeah, well, I ain't going to let her get a good look at them. I just going to stand in the middle of the room, kind of jangle them at her, you see?
1: Oh, yeah.
0: Well, Andy, hand me my duffel bag, and let's march on up Lennox Avenue to my apartment.
1: Yeah, okay, Kingfish. Hey, wait a minute, Kingfish. I just noticed in them pants you got there. They is pretty awful looking.
0: Well, Andy, there's what they calls in the Army fatigue trousers.
1: Yeah, but when you get up to your apartment, be careful how you stand, or somebody done fatigued the seat out of them pants. Yes, Amos, I just left the Kingfish. He's up there now telling Sapphire the whole story.
2: And you mean, Andy, that he never went in the Army at all?
1: That's right. You see, he's going to tell Sapphire he's on a furlough. Then he's going to hide out in the attic for a couple more weeks and then finally tell her he's discharged.
2: Yeah, well, that don't sound like the right thing to do to me. I think the Kingfish going to get himself in a mess of trouble doing anything like that, Andy.
1: Oh, no, he ain't going to get in no trouble. Sapphire ain't got no way of finding out what's going on.
2: Yeah, well, for his sake, I hope this here thing runs smooth. I know that.
1: Yeah, me too. Because if Sapphire do find out he's lying to her, it's going to seem like the 38th parallel run right through her living room.
3: Oh, George, it's so wonderful. You getting a furlough like this just when I was coming down to see you.
0: Oh, yes, honey, yes, yes. Too bad that you couldn't get down to dear old Fort Bragg. Great place down there. Yeah, I wanted to see what a big shot I is down there, yeah. Look at here. How you like these medals I done won? That's what they call lettuce. Look at there. Look at the lettuce I got there.
3: Ooh. Well, George, you sure he's got a lot of them there.
0: Oh, yeah. I done qualified for all these. Qualified. Look at here. The only thing I ain't qualified for is the Purple Heart. Look at here. I got everything here.
3: Uh-huh. But you know, George, your uniform looked kind of sloppy. It's all torn and ripped there.
0: Yeah, well, now, honey, I'll explain that to you. The general done furloughed me right in the middle of bayonet practice there, you see. And so I just grabbed my steel helmet and come right on up here. I was so anxious to see you, my loved one. Ah.
3: Listen, George, do you think that your outfit, the 101st, is going to be stationed here long?
0: Oh, yes, honey, yeah. The general was telling me just yesterday that they'll be at Fort Bragg for at least 6 more months. You see, some of the boys ain't got the hang of firing them cannons down there yet. Only yesterday, they lobbed the shell right into the mess hall. Boom, it went over right into the mess hall there.
3: Oh, that's awful.
0: Yeah, well, nobody was hurt, though. The only thing is, they'll be eating mashed potatoes and scrambled eggs for a couple of weeks. This morning, I found a little glass in my bean soup, but everything is going fine.
3: Oh, George, I'm really so proud of you. This is one time you really come through.
0: Oh, yeah, yeah. We got a great outfit, the 101st. Most of the officers is Annapolis men, too, you know, yeah.
3: I'll get it, George.
0: Yeah, I'll shine the medals while you doing that. I'll shine the medals, yeah, yeah, yeah.
3: Hello.
4: Hello, Mrs. Stevens. This is Donovan over at the Times Citizen.
3: Oh, yes. How are you?
4: I wonder if we could get a statement from you. How it feels to be the wife of a serviceman overseas.
3: What'd you say?
4: Well, your husband's outfit, the 101st, was shipped out last Thursday.
0: Hurry up, honey. I want to tell you more about my life at Fort Bragg.
3: You mean to say they're all gone?
4: Yes. All leaves were canceled, and the sale last Thursday.
3: I see. I'm beginning to see a lot of things.
0: Hey, make it snappy, honey, and shine up the metal here with the oatmeal cluster and all this stuff waiting to show you here. Hurry up there, honey.
3: I'll have to call you later. Oh, Georgie.
0: What is it, honey?
3: Don't you think you ought to take off your heavy steel hat now?
0: Yeah, not a bad idea. There we is. Honey, put down that vest. Oh, my head!
3: Now you qualify for the Purple Heart!
0: Oh!

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2: Be sure to be with us next Sunday at the same time. 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
2: "Hey!

0: Don't fence me in. I want a room.
1: All right.
0: So don't fence
1: me. All right. Costello, what's the matter with you? What's the idea of singing that song?
2: I gotta sing it. I feel like singing about fences.
1: Why?
2: My girl just gave me the gate.
1: Well, if you're... Your girl gave you the gate? Why are you so happy?
2: Why am I happy, Abbott?
1: Yeah.
2: Good news. Got myself a new girl. Beautiful girl.
1: What do you mean?
2: What a dish. I call her my little firecracker.
1: Firecracker?
2: Yeah, she's got red hair and bangs. Oh. And another thing, Abbott.
1: Now, just a minute, Costello. You say your new girlfriend has red hair and is she Titian?
2: She what?
1: Is your girl Titian?
2: What do you think she is, a baby? She's through with Titian. She's got all her teeth.
1: No. I mean, I'm talking about Titian hair. Titian hair is red.
2: Titian hair is red?
1: Certainly.
2: Her hair may be red, but her teeth is white. She brushes her teeth every day with a toothbrush paste.
1: Look, Costello, I'm talking about your girlfriend's hair. Does she wave her hair?
2: That's a very silly question.
1: Now, what's silly about it? Didn't you ever see my wife waving her hair?
2: No, but I saw her shaking it out the window.
1: All right. Let's drop it.
2: I saw her do that, too. And her teeth went out with it.
1: Look, Costello, by the way, who is this new girlfriend of yours? Where did you meet her?
2: Abbott, her name is Tessie Tinfoil.
1: Tinfoil?
2: I'm all wrapped up in this kid.
1: Oh, cut it out. Where did you meet this Tessie Tinfoil?
2: I met her in a 5 and 10 cent store. She works there.
1: She works in the 5 and 10?
2: Yeah, she works at 2 counters. She sings at the music counter, and she sells perfume at the perfume counter.
1: Hey, I'd like to meet her.
2: Well, just walk in the store anytime. If you hear anything or smell anything, that's her.
1: Costello, have you had a date with this Tessie Tinfoil?
2: Oh, sure. I had a date with her last night, Abbott. I took her to Griffith Park. I lit a lantern, and we sat there spooning.
1: You lit a lantern to spoon? That's ridiculous. Oh. When I was courting my wife, I never used a lantern.
2: I know, and look what you got.
1: Please. No. Costello, you can't talk that way about my Betty. She's a very beautiful woman. She has eyes as big as saucers.
2: Yeah, and underneath she has cups to match.
1: Elephant. You'd better not let my wife hear you say that.
2: Saucy
1: she's a
2: kind.
1: Very proud woman. In fact, she's very hoity-toity.
2: She may be hoity, but she'll never see toity again.
1: Costello, please, leave my wife out of this. We were talking about Miss Tinfoil. Are you serious about this girl, or is it just puppy love?
2: I think it's puppy love.
1: How do you know?
2: Because her nose is always cold and damp. Tessie Tinfoil is the most beautiful girl Abbott I ever saw.
1: You mean she's really pretty?
2: She's more than pretty. She's different. Do you know how Merle Oberon's eyes have that beautiful oriental slant?
1: Yes.
2: Well, Tessie's ears slant the same way.
1: Look, Costello, I can't understand your sudden infatuation for this girl. I thought you were engaged to Ruby Pulkey.
2: I was, but I scratched.
1: No. Why? What's wrong?
2: I wish you hadn't brought that up, Abbott.
1: Why not?
2: That's all over. Me and Ruby broke our engagement last Saturday night.
1: Oh, I'm sorry to hear that, Costello.
2: We're all washed up.
1: How did it happen?
2: Well, I'll tell you. But first, I need some sad music. Freddie, sad music, please. I said sad. That's pitiful. I want to tell you something, Abbott. Last Saturday night, me and Ruby went to the backstage club. What a gay time we had. We both sat there smoking Slamax.
1: Slamax, what's that?
2: Camel, spelt backwards.
1: Then what happened?
2: Suddenly the orchestra broke into a lovely waltz. I grabbed Ruby. I started whirling around the dance floor. Around and around we went, and each time I twirled her around, she got taller.
1: Each time you twirl her, she got taller?
2: Yeah, Ruby's got a wooden leg, and I was turning her the wrong way.
1: Then what happened?
2: Then Ruby started to cry, and then I escorted her to the bench in the corner. I can see her sitting there now, little Ruby. She had knuckles in her knees, and when she sat down, her knees made a fist.
1: But why was she crying?
2: Ruby was leaving town the next day. She didn't know how to break the news to me, but she had to go. She had to go, Abbott. She was leaving for Paterson, New Jersey. She was going to start on her new job.
1: What new job?
2: Slugger for the Broadway cab company.
1: You shouldn't have let her go, Costello.
2: I tried my best to stop her. I pleaded with her on my bended knee. I said, Ruby, don't go away and leave me. You'll never find another guy like me, Ruby. Please, Ruby. After all, I'm not a flo.
1: A flo?
2: Yeah, that's wolf, spelled backwards.
1: And
2: then I held her tenderly in my arms, and I bent her head back. What a beautiful girl this Ruby was. Slowly, she opened her big, watery eyes. And looking at me right in the kisser, she said,
3: hit the road, you bum!
4: Thank you, Bud and Lou. That was swell. Now I need a little musical assistance. Maestro, please. 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Yes, only a fractional part of this enormous production of leaf tobacco is good enough for Camels. 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
4: 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A great arrangement of Don't You Know I Care.

0: Hey, Abbott, did the phone ring while I was out? I'm expecting a call from Tessie Tinfoil, my girl.
1: No, the phone didn't ring. Where have you been?
0: Oh, I went out and bought Miss Tinfoil some chocolates.
1: Wait a minute, Costello. Let me see that candy.
0: Here.
1: Wait a minute. Those are the biggest pieces of candy I ever saw. What are they?
0: Chocolate-covered bananas. Hey, pardon me. I got to answer the phone.
1: The phone didn't ring.
0: Why wait till the last minute? There you are. Saves time. Hello?
2: Hello, you tar.
0: Tar?
2: Yeah, that's rat spelled backwards.
0: Got the same writers. Who you calling a rat?
2: You. So you're trying to take my girlfriend Hortense away from me, eh, Homer?
0: Just a minute. You got the wrong party.
2: Oh, changed your voice, eh, Homer? Don't try to kid me. Hortense told me everything, you wolf.
0: Look, I don't know any Hortense, and my name ain't Homer. I'm Luke Costello.
2: Oh, changed your name, eh, Homer?
0: Now look, buddy, you got the wrong number. This is Hillside 2183.
2: Oh, change your number, eh, Homer?
0: Now just a minute!
2: Lying won't help you, Homer. I'm coming over there and rip your red flannels off and horsewhip you till you scream.
0: I don't wear red flannels. I wear BVDs.
2: Oh, change your underwear, eh, Homer?
0: Hey, Abbott, how do you like that guy? Some guy accused me of changing my underwear, stealing his girl.
1: Well, that's your own fault, Costello. That's all you think about is girls, girls, girls. Don't you ever think of higher things?
0: Yeah, I think of higher things.
1: What are they?
0: Taller girls.
1: Oh. Wait a minute. Is this Miss Tinfoil a tall girl?
0: She's 6'9". And what a thrill it is to kiss such a tall girl.
1: How could a little shrimp like you kiss such a tall girl?
0: My friends put me up to it. Well, I gotta be going, Abbott. I'm taking Miss Tinfoil to a dance tonight.
1: A dance?
0: That's right.
1: Wait a minute. Look at your face. Are you going to a dance with those whiskers?
0: No, I'm
1: going to
0: dance with Miss Tinfoil.
1: No. I mean, you've got to get yourself fixed up.
0: Oh.
1: Here, get your hat.
0: Yeah.
1: I'm taking you to my barbershop. It's right next door.
0: Okay,
1: come on.
0: Let's go.
1: Come on.
3: Welcome to the Acme Barbershop, boys. The barber isn't here right now. He's across the street getting a shave.
0: Why? Don't he get a shave in his own barbershop?
3: He can't stand the sight of blood.
4: Abbott, get me out of here!
3: Oh, no, don't go. Sit right down here by me. I'm the manicurist, Myrtle Manglefinger.
1: Sit down,
0: Myrtle there, Manglefinger?
1: You heard the girl. Now sit down there, Costello. You need a manicure.
3: I'll say you do. I've been noticing your cuticle.
0: My what?
3: Your cuticle.
0: You ain't so bad yourself.
3: Oh, you silly boy. Now give me your hand. My, your fingernails remind me of a famous song.
0: Pale Hands I Love?
3: No, Mississippi Mud. Why don't you keep your hands nice and soft like mine? I dip my hands in a bowl of milk every morning.
0: Don't you have spoons at your house?
1: Be quiet, Costello, and let the girl fix your nails.
3: Yeah, I'll begin by filing your nails.
0: Wait a minute. Cut it out! Cut it out! Listen, lady, you're filing through my ring.
1: All right, Costello, we're in a hurry. Give the girl a tip, come on.
0: Do what?
3: Tip me, tip me.
0: Okay, you asked for it. Over you go.
3: Oh!
1: Costello, will you be...
4: Oh, look how she looks.
1: Behave yourself. Here comes the barber, quiet.
5: Hi, I am Rancho Grande. With the clippers, I am handy. Hey,
1: it's our friend Kitzel.
5: Welcome, kiddies, to Kitzel's Classy Barbershop. Shaves, 25 cents if you smile, 50 cents if you don't.
1: Kitzel, what's the difference if you smile or not?
5: Because for a long face, I'm charging double. Well, Mr. Costello, why is it I never saw you before in my barbershop?
0: Because I usually get my hair cut around the block.
5: Oh, well, I work on blockheads, too. Well, come, sit down, you're next.
0: Well.
5: My
0: okay.
5: Goodness gracious, just look at your hair, Mr. Costello. Getting very thin.
0: So what? Who wants fat hair?
1: Never mind the haircut, Kitzel. Costello just wants a shave.
0: Yeah, Kitzel, I'll make it snappy. Can you give me a fair shave?
5: Can I give you a fair shave? I'll sharpen an axe and let you run past it. Hey, I'll sharpen an axe and let you run past it. I'm killing myself.
0: I'm going into hysterics myself.
1: All right. Look. Costello, lie back in the chair and let Kitzel shave you. And be careful, Kitzel. Costello has a tough beard.
5: Oh, that's all right. I got a tough razor. Do you notice how my razor is taking hold?
0: Yeah, but it ain't letting go again.
5: Oh, my goodness. Pardon me. Have you been eating ketchup?
0: No.
5: Then I'm afraid I caught you.
0: Yeah, but quick. Hand me that mirror. Look at my face!
5: You're not mad, are you?
0: Oh, no. I always wanted a pug nose.
1: Costello, let me see that cut. Is it very deep?
0: I can't tell until I pull the razor out.
1: Kitchener, you better put a towel on his face and let him get out of here.
5: Okie dokie, lie back, Costello. Here is a nice wet towel.
0: Ooh, ah!
1: Kitchell, what's the idea of dropping that red-hot towel on his face?
5: Well, what do you want me to do, burn my finger?
1: Oh. Come on, Costello. You look all right. Now, is there anything else?

0: Ah, Connie, that's for me. Lovely. Now, look, will you do me a favor? Sing a line of You Made Me Love You.
1: You mean, you made me love you. I didn't want
0: to.
1: Yes,
0: that was Hot Jive in 1913, the year a group of great tobacco men discovered a great new cigarette blend. Mild but full-flavored Camels. And now, Connie, do you remember Over There?
1: Over there, over there.
0: Yes, the song of World War I, 1917. Camels went overseas with the troops, became top cigarette for the fighting men. And after that, with all America.
1: Clang, clang, clang went the trolley.
0: Ah, yes, Connie, that means 1945, today, this minute. And more people than ever wanting Camels. And not enough to go around. But Camels will not be sold down the river. Only choice tobacco, properly aged, is being used. Camel blending will not be compromised. Camel will still stay Camel, war or peace.
2: C-A-M-E-L-S.
0: Camels, their flavor and mildness make them worth asking for every time you're buying cigarettes.
3: Hey, Abbott.
4: What's the matter?
3: I'm all ready for my date with Miss Tinfoil. And I can't find my full dress suit.
4: Oh, there's your full dress suit right there, Costello. Your kid brother Sebastian is wearing it.
3: Sebastian?
4: Yes.
3: Sebastian!
4: Yes.
3: What are you doing wearing my clothes? You take them off right now. Come on, take them off!
5: Louis, you want me to take these clothes off in front of all these people?
3: That's what I said, take them off.
5: Okay, but they're gonna laugh at your pink lace underwear.
4: Sebastian, why don't you wear your own clothes?
5: I can't, Uncle Bud. The neighbor's dog bit me and tore my suit.
4: Where did the dog bite you?
5: Well, if I'd have been wearing a license plate, he'd have got the last three numbers.
4: Sebastian, your brother has a date tonight. Now, take off that suit. Now, come on, take it right off and no argument.
5: No, the suit belongs to me.
3: No, it don't. The suit belongs to me.
5: It belongs to me.
3: It belongs to me.
5: It belongs to me.
3: Split decision.
4: Now, look what you've done, Sebastian. Your brother has a date with a lovely girl tonight, and what do? You tore his best suit. You should be ashamed of yourself. Why do you always do these things?

0: Look, Costello, why do you have to have a full dress suit?
1: Because I'm taking Miss Tinfoil to a dance at the Coconut Grove.
0: A dance?
1: Yeah.
0: You dummy, do you want to lose the girl? You don't know how to dance.
1: Who don't know how to dance?
0: You don't.
1: That's all my father ever taught me was dance steps.
0: No, no, no, no. How come your father taught you nothing but dance steps?
1: He was my stepfather.
0: Look, Costello, what kind of dancing do you do? Come on.
1: I do the shimmy.
0: The shimmy, the shimmy. The shimmy is a back number.
1: You said it.
0: I mean the shimmy started way back.
1: I can start mine from any place.
0: Costello, I'm talking about modern dances. Do you rumba?
1: Do I what?
0: Do you rumba?
1: Only when I eat radishes.
0: No. No. You see, that proves you know nothing about dancing.
1: Oh, yeah? Well, I come from a family of dancers. My Aunt Annie, that's my Uncle Artie Stebbins' wife.
0: Yes.
1: She was a great balloon dancer on the stage. She used to have them rolling in the aisles.
0: Her audience?
1: No, her balloons.
0: Listen, Costello, I'm not going to let you make a fool of yourself with Miss Tinfoil tonight. Now, there's a dancing teacher right in this building. In the apartment across the hall. Come on with me. I'll take you across there. Here's the apartment, Costello.
1: Yeah, there's a sign on the door. Madam Hoochie McCoochie, dancing teacher.
2: Well, well, well, come right in, boys. You're just in time for the evening dance class. Oh, come on, fat boy. I'm really in the groove.
1: You should be covered over.
0: Quiet, Costello. Madam McCoochie, how much do you charge for dancing lessons?
2: There are my prices right up there on the wall. $12 a lesson.
1: $12? How do you get your prices so high?
2: I stood on a chair.
1: Oh, I'm going to clip this dame.
0: Nah. Never mind that, Costello. You need the lesson.
1: Not as bad as I need the 12 bucks.
2: Oh, now, Mr. Costello, come here. Now, you put your arm around me, and I'll put my arm around you.
1: Cut it out.
2: There.
1: Cut it.
2: What's the matter? Am I squeezing you too tight?
1: No. I always wear my tongue hanging over my shoulder.
0: Costello, please pay attention.
2: Yes. Now, get ready for the lesson. When the music plays, you dance. When the whistle blows, the lesson is over. Oh, I just love to dance. Oh, I was born dancing.
1: And if you don't get off my feet, you're going to die the same way, lady. Now, get up!
0: Costello, will you quit the clowning?
2: Now, let's go. Remember, when the whistle blows, the lesson is over. Ready? Position? Music. Lesson's over. $12, please.
1: What lesson?
2: Why, you just had a lesson.
1: What kind of business is this? You said commence the band when ta-ta-ta, lesson's over. $12. You're as crooked as that.
0: Madam McCoochie. Please, pay no attention to him. You'd better show him a few more steps.
2: Oh, very well. Let's try it.
1: Spread it out!
0: All right, now, just take it easy. Take it easy, Lou.
2: Now, come on. Slide, glide. That's it.
0: What kind of a dance?
1: Will you get your face the other way? Lady, turn up. Let's dance the other way.
2: Slide. Oh, I simply love the way you dip.
1: Who's dipping? My pants are falling down.
0: Please, wait. Your pants are falling down. Why are you singing?
1: Oh, for help.
0: Oh, well, why did you tell a guy that? Look, wait a minute. Maybe you'd better teach him some fancy dancing.
2: Oh, wonderful. Splendid. How about the ballet dancing?
1: Ballet dancing? How about what?
0: Costello, have you ever tried ballet dancing?
1: No, I always dance on my feet. How are you going to dance on your...
0: Quiet, please.
1: After all.
2: I have it. I'll teach Costello the adagio.
1: The what?
2: The adagio.
1: I dance with no Italian people.
0: Now, take it easy.
2: Don't you know what an adagio dance is?
1: Adagio dance?
2: Yes.
1: That's from way back. It's for the net. Go ahead, continue. Yes. Thank you ever so much for finding it for me. Yes. That's where a woman, the adagio dance, eh?
0: Yeah, that's... You know what it is, don't you,
1: yes,
0: Lou?
1: Me.
0: Why, you must know what it is.
1: Why, of course I do. That's where a woman runs and... Stay with me, I'll get it. That's where a woman runs and throws herself at a man, and he catches her by whatever joint happens to be passing at the time.
0: He hit it. He's done it.
2: That's right. Now, I'm going to get back here and run and jump in your arms. Ready? Here I come.
0: Costello, you didn't catch her. Why did you step aside?
1: I always step aside to let a lady go by.
0: Oh, but she fell out the window.
2: Where is he? Where is that idiot? Oh, let me at him.
0: Now, take it easy. Take it easy, madam. Take it easy, madam.
1: Take it easy. You heard the man.
2: You let me fly right out that window. For all you know, I might never have been able to come back.
1: Oh, I knew you'd be back.
2: How did you know?
1: You forgot your broom.
2: Oh.
0: Hello? Yes, he's here. Costello, hey, it's for you. It's Miss Tinfoil.
3: Oh, my dreamboat, Miss Tinfoil. Give me the phone. Hello, Miss Tinfoil. I'm over here taking a dancing lesson for our date tonight.
4: But Lou, honey, I've got bad news for you. I won't be able to go out with you tonight.
3: Won't be able to go out with me? Why not?
4: I'm getting married tonight. But I'll go out with you tomorrow night.
1: It's a date. Get her out of here! Good night to everybody.
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0: Well, Costello, it looks like you've lost Miss Tinfoil. 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
0: But don't forget, Costello. Don't forget, Lou. True happiness is found in nature. 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
0: Costello, cats don't have honey.
1: Oh, no? Then why does my cat stay out till 4 o'clock in the morning?
0: Oh, good night, folks.
1: Good night, everybody.
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1: Get a load of this picture, will you? Get a load of it. Uncle Dennis. Got a collar like Hoover, a tummy like Taft, and a mouth like Bilbo.
2: The photographer must have had a brace around his neck. He certainly looks stiff.
1: He probably was. Remember the time Doc Gamble gave him a blood test and it came out 97 proof?
2: Don't be intolerant, dearie. None of us is perfect, you know.
1: I know, but I never knew a guy who worked so hard at being imperfect as Uncle Dennis. Hey, what's this picture? Looks like a picket line at a screwball factory.
2: That, my pet, is our class picture.
1: Oh.
2: Seventh grade, Peoria.
1: Oh, yeah.
2: You're in the middle of the front row with a catcher's mitt on. And I'm the sweet-looking child right behind you. Miss Fidich is at the end there.
1: Well, what do you know? Miss Fidich, our old school teacher.
2: And a very thrifty woman.
1: Yeah.
2: She used to scrape up the chalk dust and use it for face powder.
1: I used to hate all those teachers till I found out what they were being paid. Now I know they weren't mean. They were just hungry.
2: We were certainly a handsome group of kiddies, weren't we?
1: Yeah.
2: And isn't this a coincidence? That big Moran boy next to you.
3: Bull Moran? That jughead?
2: Yeah.
3: That muscle-bound bully? You know, we were friends all through school, and I hated him every minute of it.
2: But the coincidence is that I was just reading...
1: Bull Moran, what a stoop. He had such a big Charlie horse between the ears, he couldn't think up the right answer to roll call.
2: Why did you hate him so, McGee? What did he do to you that everybody else wanted to and didn't?
1: He was a bully, and I wasn't. That's why. I was just a jolly, friendly, chubby little fellow, and he used to beat me up every day.
2: Oh, dear. Why did he pick on you?
1: Says I was easier on the knuckles than the skinny kids. But I got even with him, all right. The day him and his family moved away, I put a skunk in his trunk.
2: Oh.
1: Oh, was he mad. He says he'd get me for it if it took 1,000 years.
2: Well, it won't take that long, dearie, because...
1: Yeah, he didn't scare me, though. I waited all day long for that guy to show up. And when he didn't come, I went home.
2: Where were you waiting for him?
1: Down by the brewery. In a culvert. It was cooler under there. What were you going to say about him?
2: Oh, nothing, except that I read in the paper last night that he was here in Wistful Vista on business and to look up some old schoolmates.
1: Well, he needn't bother looking me up. I hate that guy like...
3: What was that? Boomerang here in town?
2: Sure.
3: Oh, my gosh, Molly. He'll beat the bejunior. He says he'd get me if it took... That's him now. He's got me. Where's my glasses? Quick. He won't dare hit a guy with glasses.
2: Calm yourself, McGee. If that's Bull Moran, he's got much prettier legs than he had in a tracksuit. I saw them coming up the steps. Come in.
4: It's only I, Mrs. McGee, Elsie Merkel from the Wistful Vista Saloon of Beauty.
1: Elsie? Sis, am I ever glad to see you. Now have a chair. Now have two chairs. Take the furniture. Tear off some wallpaper. The joint is yours.
2: He was expecting somebody else, Elsie.
4: Gee, and I was just beginning to be flattered. Queen Maria of Anemia never had a welcome like that. But the reason why I come over here for, Mrs. McGee, was... You left your compact in the beauty parlor. Here.
1: What, again? Why don't you carry your makeup in a stamped addressed envelope, Molly?
2: Thanks very much, Elsie. I'm sorry to have bothered you about it, but this is my favorite pancake makeup.
1: Pancake?
4: Yeah, Mr. McGee. They call it pancake makeup so people won't look at your greasy pan and wonder what's cooking.
2: Everything at the beauty parlor, Elsie. Keeping you busy?
4: I'll say. I spent the whole morning working on Fifi Tremaine, the actress.
3: Fifi Tremaine? Hey, Molly, ain't that the filly that Doc Gamble and the trivia are whinnying at?
2: That's the one, all right. Say, Elsie, is Miss Tremaine a blonde or a brunette?
4: Well, she's a decided blonde, Mrs. McGee.
1: She is, huh?
4: She decided a couple of months ago. Before that, she was dark as the inside of a horse.
2: Is she pretty glamorous, Elsie?
4: To a beauty operator such as I am one of, Mrs. McGee, glamour is strictly something that comes out of a jar. I've seen dames come in looking like they just got off a broom. And in 2 hours, they got fellas throwing diamond Toreras at them.
1: Well, Doc Gamble and the trivia are both trailing her around like a busted garter. Doc's got her fever chart on his desk in a gold frame. And La Trivia gives her a motorcycle escort when she goes out to walk the dog.
2: Oh, it must be wonderful to have a doctor and a mayor in love with you. One keeps you out of the hospital and the other keeps you out of jail.
4: Incidentally, Mr. McGee, I heard some news about you today, too.
1: You did, eh?
2: What was it, Elsie?
4: Well, I was giving a lady a henna wrench. And she says she came home from her vacation on a train on which she met a very nice gentleman, which he used to go to school with, Mr. McGee in Peoria. And he's going to be here in town, and the first thing he's going to do is to look you up.
3: You mean Bull Moran? Did he say anything else?
4: Oh, yes. But just then my assistant slapped a mud pack on the lady's face, which reminds me I got to get back and scrape her off. Goodbye.
3: You hear that, Molly? Bull Moran is in town, and he's after me. The big bully. My gosh, you...
2: Calm yourself, McGee. My goodness, he...
3: Well, if he wants to see me, by George, let him hunt for me. I ain't going to sit around here in the house like a clay pigeon. Where's my hat?
2: On the hall table.
3: Where's my glasses? I got to be wearing my glasses.
2: I don't know, McGee. You haven't worn those glasses.
3: Oh, I got to have my glasses. It's a federal offense to hit a guy with glasses on. And... Oh, I know where they are. They're right here in the hall.
0: Billy Mills and the orchestra and Old Buttermilk Skies.

0: My goodness, McGee, I'm tired of walking. Don't you know any streets where the sidewalks are softer?
1: You'll get your second wind in a minute, kiddo. I gotta keep circulating.
0: Why don't we go home, and then if Mr. Moran
1: we don't. He's just the type of linthead that'll be after me with a sawed-off shotgun. And a moving target is harder to hit. I know alleys in this town where he'd never...
0: Oh, McGee, there's Officer Clancy waving to you.
1: Where?
0: Right over there. Take those silly glasses off so you can see.
1: Okay. But if you spot Moran, let me know so I can put them on again. Oh, hi, Clancy.
2: Hey, McGee, if it isn't just the lad you've been after looking for. And how are you today, McCushler? The top of the morning to you.
0: And the balance of the day to yourself, Mr. Clancy.
2: Ah, McGourney, 'tis yourself that has the soft wind off the lakes of Killarney in her little throat. Sure, when I hear the likes of you speaking with the voice of the little people, 'tis taking me back to the county clare it is.
1: Lay off it. You phony bog trotter. Closest you ever been to cork was the last time you pulled one out with your teeth. What's on your mind, Clancy?
2: Well, now, me bucko, I've been assigned to this precinct to collect fees for dog licenses. Your dog is a male or a female?
1: We haven't got a dog, Clancy.
2: What? You haven't got a dog? A fine thing, so you don't like dogs.
1: Sure we like dogs. We just don't have
2: to. Listen to the man. Him and his wife living in a great big house. And never the room in it for man's best friend. Never known the friendly touch of a cold nose. The honest love and devotion of a loyal animal like a dog. Ah, the shame of it.
0: Yeah, but Mr. Clancy.
2: And who would it be that waits at the door for you day after day? Never complaining, never criticizing, knowing all your faults and forgiving you for every one of them. Who is it?
0: Me.
1: Look, Clancy, I know you're...
2: Disappointed I am in you, McGee. The dirty selfishness of you, you scut. A man that can't spare a warm corner by the fire for a friendly pup.
0: Yeah, but Mr. Clancy...
2: But never let it be said that Terence Francis Martin Joseph Clancy was one to stand for such things in his own precinct. How much can you afford to pay for a dog?
1: What do you mean, how much can we afford
2: to pay? As it happens, me own dog and a finer half-Doberman, half-Cocker Spaniel... Never bit a milkman. She had pups this very day, and to give him a home and the love of a good man, I'm letting you have one for $35.
0: Yeah, but we don't...
2: Quiet, my poor niece. It's not a cent more will I take. It's like selling me own child, it is. And breaks the heart of me to part with it. I'll be over tonight.
1: Now, wait a minute.
2: That'll be $35 for the pup and $3 for the license. Good day to you. And 'tis proud I am to know such dog lovers as yourself.
1: I'll be a monkey's uncle.
0: Yeah, to say nothing of a Doberman stepfather. Look, McGee, I'm going into Kramer's drugstore a minute. I've got to sit down a while.
1: Okay, you go in first and look around. If Bull Moran is in there, give me a signal.
0: All right. If you see me in the front window turning cartwheels, he's in there. If I add a handspring and double back somersault, it'll mean that...
1: Oh, he's... cut it out, Molly. I'm serious. See him any place?
0: No, I don't, dearie. I think you're safe. My goodness, you're as nervous as a cow in deer season.
1: Wait till I look around. If Bull Moran knows I'm in...
0: Oh, McGee, look who's right behind
1: Drop that gun, Moran. Don't you lay a finger on the... Oh! Hi, Junior. I thought you were somebody else.
3: Gee whiz, pal. You're shaking like a jellied consomme. What's the matter with you?
0: Well, an old school chum of McGee's is in town, Mr. Wilcox. He's looking for McGee, and McGee doesn't want to see him.
1: If he catches up with me, Junior, he'll take me apart like a Sunday paper.
3: You mean this feud has lasted since your school days?
1: Yeah.
0: Since the 7th grade in Peoria, Mr. Wilcox. When this boy moved away from town, himself here put a skunk in his trunk. A rather novel going-away present, you'll admit.
1: The dirty bully. It served him right after the way he used to beat me up on the way to school every day.
3: Hey, want me to stick around with you, pal? Between us, we can lay this guy colder than an Eskimo's mucklucks.
1: I don't know, Junie. He's awful big.
0: I don't remember him as being so big, McGee.
1: Oh, you don't, eh? You never looked at him with your eyes full of knuckles. He used to pace me so hard...
3: Oh, hey, hey. Speaking of paste, I've got to call the office.
1: Huh?
3: We're expecting a big shipment of Johnson's paste wax.
1: Okay, but as I was saying, Junior, this guy used to hit me with
3: the paste wax is making a terrific hit around Wistful Vista, you know, the way it protects and preserves and beautifies floors, furniture, windowsills, and luggage. It's so wonderful.
0: Yeah, we know, Mr. Wilcox, but this big bully that McGee...
3: That's what I was saying. Johnson's paste wax does such a bully job of guarding wood and leather and enamel surfaces against dust and dampness, protecting it against all those...
1: Yes. We know. We know. We know. But that don't protect me against Bull Moran.
3: Against who, Pat?
0: Paul Moran, Mr. Wilcox. That's the brute McGee is dodging.
3: Well, why didn't you say so? I was just talking to him about you.
4: What? Where is he? Where is he?
3: In the back of the store, in the phone booth. He'll be out in a minute, I guess.
0: McGee, come back here. McGee! Hold it, McGee. I can't run another block. Heavenly days. Let's sit on this park bench a minute.
1: Okay. You face that way and I'll face this way. I don't want to get caught with my... caught unawares.
0: McGee, I'll do no more dodging. I'm worn out. We've covered this town like a January snow. If you keep this up, people will think you're afraid to face Bull Moran.
1: I know one guy who already thinks I'm afraid.
0: Who?
1: Me. Look, Snooky, a guy like Moran don't swear revenge on a guy like me and then follow his trail for all these years just to show him pictures of the wife and kids. This is a dangerous situation. It's fraught.
0: Yes?
5: Ah, there, McGee.
1: Oh, no, no, you don't, Moran. Put that knife down. You can't... Oh! Hi, Doc. I thought you were somebody else. Can't see very good with these glasses on.
5: And why do you wear them, you little ignoramus? Most people don't wear glasses when they should. It's even more stupid to wear them when you don't have to. But who am I to talk to an expert on stupidity?
0: It's for protection, Doctor. One of his old enemies is after him.
1: Yeah, he don't dare hit me when I got glasses on.
5: Well, that's an interesting theory. Were you ever a railroad man, McGee?
0: No, he wasn't, Doctor.
1: Why, Aerosmith? What made you think I was a railroad man?
5: I just wondered. So many of your motives are loco.
0: Well, I don't think it's very strange not to want to get your head kicked off, Doctor. Incidentally, you have a bit of a feud on yourself, haven't you?
5: Who, me?
1: Oh, don't give us that who, me routine, fatso. You know what she's talking about. Latrivia beating your time with Fifi Tremaine.
5: My dear boy, when you speak the name of Miss Tremaine, I'd advise you to keep a civil tongue in your tiny little head.
0: Oh, he didn't mean any disrespect, Doctor, I'm sure.
1: Why, certainly not, Capsule Happy.
5: Well.
1: And don't make any threats to me, too, either. I could try your oversized neck in a lover's knot before you could say Robinson Crusoe.
0: You mean Jack Robinson.
1: I can spot him three syllables and still do it.
5: Relax, Supermouse. Remember, I am familiar with every weary corpuscle in your weird little body. Mm. And you don't own a muscle that has the tensile strength of a poached egg. Mm. You have the reaction time of a leaking molasses jug and the nervous system of a pinball machine. Tilted.
1: Yeah, but listen,
5: your
1: here.
5: Coordination is that of a sack of potato chips. And you haven't the stamina to hold your ticket stub through the newsreel.
0: That sounds awful. I wonder who his doctor is.
5: Touche, my dear. Touche.
1: Now that I resent. I don't wear a touche and you know it. I got as much hair now as I had when I was 16 and
5: by George... Oh, skip it, bird brain. I haven't time to bandy words any further. If your old friend catches up with you, maybe we can all get together tonight. I'll make your reservation.
0: Where, Doctor?
5: In the fracture ward. Good luck with it, Bellmouth. Mm.
3: The King's Men sing My Darling Clementine.

0: Oh, hurry up, Molly. Let's get in the house and... What you got?
1: A note. It was pinned to the door.
0: Bring it inside. That's it.
1: Oh, it's from Mr. Moran. Listen, it says, "Remember me? You were out, but I'll be back." Signed, Bull Moran.
0: Well, if it's got to come, it's got to come. I'll fight him.
1: Good for you.
0: I have to. I'll fight him square and fair. Where's my ball bat? I got to have my ball bat.
1: It's merely trivia, dearie. Come in. Hello, Mr. Mayor. Come right in.
2: Thank you, Molly. Hello, McGee.
0: How you been, Latriv? I haven't seen you lately.
2: No, I've been extremely busy lately, McGee. Civic meetings, things of that sort.
0: You were having a little argument with that bar association of yours, weren't you? How did that come out?
2: Oh, I haven't seen her since I met Miss Tremaine. I stopped going to Joe's place. Oh, that bar association.
1: That's the one we meant, yes.
2: Yes. Well, we reached an agreement.
1: That's good. Personally, I'm glad to hear you haven't been dating anyone else since you met Fifi.
2: Thank you. I wish I could say the same for her.
0: As the guy said when he saw the baby take a hammer to his watch, is somebody beating your time, Latrell?
2: I'd rather not discuss it, if you don't mind, McGee.
1: Of course not, McGee. Naturally, His Honor doesn't want to talk about it if Dr. Gamble's moving in on him.
0: Okay. But I predicted this, you know. I predicted that when Gamble moved in, she'd drop Latrell like a hot Secretary of Commerce.
2: I have not been dropped. Like a hot anything. For your information, McGee, I have just advised Miss Tremaine to make up her mind between Dr. Gamble and myself.
0: Boy, is your neck out.
2: I have invited her to the football game tomorrow. I have tickets on the 50-yard line. But it now seems that she would prefer going with Dr. Gamble because she can ride in the ambulance. Does that sound like sense?
1: No, but it sounds like a woman, Your Honor.
2: I can only take so much. I wouldn't take her to the football game now if she came to me on bended knees and beseeched me to please take her.
0: I'm not here, Molly. Tell that mug I'm out of town.
1: I won't tell the man a deliberate lie, McGee.
2: Well, shall I get it?
1: Yes, you get it. Yeah.
2: Hello? Yes. Yes, this is Chucky. Oh, Fee. What? You will go to the game with me? Wonderful. What? Yes, yes. Of course we can ride out there on the fire engine. Yes, Phoebe. I'll see you tomorrow. And that was... That was Miss Tremaine. Good day.
0: Boy, oh boy, oh boy, is he ever loopy. Look at that guy go up the sidewalk, Molly. His feet aren't even touching the pavement.
1: Ah, love. You know, what are you doing with the ball bat, McGee?
0: I'm putting it away. I'm not going to use it, Molly. Fight or no fight.
1: Good for you.
0: I found a length of gas pipe.
1: No, now, McGee, it's ridiculous for two grown men.
0: Who is it? Who is it? Can you see?
1: No, but talk to him.
0: No, no.
1: I'll talk to him.
0: Yeah.
1: Surely he won't hit a woman and...
0: Sure, sure. We'll both talk to him. Stand right up here. Come. Come in. Oh, what do you want, bud? We don't need any magazines.
3: Oh, I'm not selling anything, sir. I'm looking for Mr. McGee.
0: Yeah? Well, I'm McGee.
3: I thought you were. I'm Richard Moran. Bull Moran. Remember?
1: Oh, my goodness.
0: Well, for the love
3: of... Nobody calls me Bull anymore, of course. I must have been awfully big for my age in those days, because you know something? I never grew an inch after the seventh grade.
0: You didn't grow, eh? What do you know about that? Am I glad to see you?
3: Oh, thank you.
0: I've been looking all over town for you, Moran.
3: Yes.
0: Step right out in the yard here. You remember the time you put that mouse up my pants leg and tied the cuffs together?
1: McGee, now don't.
0: And the time you nailed my shoes to the floor.
1: Oh, dear, McGee. McGee, don't. Let the man up, McGee. No.

0: didn't grow, eh? What do you know about that? Am I glad to see you?
1: Oh, thank you.
0: I've been looking all over town for you, Moran.
1: Yes.
0: Step right out in the yard here. Remember the time you put that mouse up my pants leg and tied the cuffs together?
2: McGee, now don't.
0: And the time you nailed my shoes to the floor.
2: Oh, dear, McGee.
0: And remember
2: McGee, don't. Let the man up, McGee. No

0: Do you own a pre-war automobile? If you do, chances are you're getting a little tired of trying to keep up its appearance. But with new cars so scarce, it's still the smart thing to do, isn't it? I guess that's the number one reason for using Johnson's Car New, the car polish that both cleans and polishes in one application. Believe me, you'll have to go a long, long way to find a better car polish than Car New. It really rolls up its sleeves and goes to work on your car. With surprisingly little effort on your part, Car New gets rid of every trace of ground-in dirt and road grime. And when you've finished, your old bus really shines. Perhaps you don't know that Johnson's Car New is a liquid car polish. You rub it on, then let it dry to a white powder. And off comes all the dirt and dullness when you wipe off that powder. Sounds like just the car polish you've been looking for, doesn't it? How about giving your old car a beauty treatment this week with Johnson's Car New?
1: Tell us, Mr. Moran, whatever happened with the skunk himself here put in your trunk?
2: Yeah, I heard you were pretty sore about that, Bull.
3: Oh, yes, at first. But we collected $500 damage from the moving company for that. Fowler invested it and made his first million.
1: Heavenly days. What are you doing for a living now, Mr. Moran?
3: Oh, nothing. For several years, I spent my time endowing all my old schoolmates. $100,000 apiece. I wrote to McGee several times, but he never answered.
2: Is it too late now, Bull?
3: I'm afraid so. But with taxes, you know.
1: Mm-hmm.
2: Good night.
1: Good night, all.

0: This is Harlow Wilcox speaking for the makers of Johnson's Wax Products for home and industry, inviting you to be with us again next Tuesday night. Good night.
1: This is NBC, the National Broadcasting Company.

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0: Are you Diamond?
1: Are you a prospective client?
0: Yes.
1: I'm Diamond. I charge $100 a day in expenses.
0: Do you ever leave town, Mr. Diamond?
1: Occasionally, but I can never get used to the tar and feathers.
0: I'd like you to go to California with me.
1: Oh, just lonesome, or have you got a problem?
0: I represent a very wealthy man in Hollywood. He has a problem.
1: A very wealthy man, huh?
0: Millions.
1: I'd love to meet him.
0: I'll arrange it. When can you leave?
1: Well, now, that's a bit of a problem. Let's see. Close the office, do some packing, take care of a few engagements. It'll take me at least 13 minutes.
0: It's 4 o'clock now. We can leave LaGuardia by 5.
1: You have the tickets already?
0: No tickets are necessary, Mr. Diamond. Mr. Harvey's private plane and pilot are standing by.
1: The gentleman's name turned out to be Kane, Fred Kane, from Beverly Hills, California. Obviously, representing a client with more than a cozy income. Private plane, private pilot, and worth millions. How cozy can you get? I called Helen, told her I'd send her a starlit swimming pool or something, and by 5:30, I was riding with Fred Kane in Mr. Harvey's private plane, headed for sunny California.
0: Comfortable?
1: Ah, oh, I haven't seen furnishings like this since I got lost in the men's lounge at the Waldorf.
0: Drink?
1: Later. The time has come, the walrus said.
0: To talk of many things.
1: Right.
0: I represent Mr. George L. Harvey.
1: The big motion picture producer?
0: Yeah. He's being blackmailed.
1: Well, why come all the way to New York for me? You've got some pretty good boys in California. Spade, Novak. Of course, they haven't got my blue eyes.
0: GL didn't want any local talent brought in on this case. You're quite well known, even in California.
1: Oh, well, I can understand that.
0: GL thought it'd be a good idea to have an outsider helping him. Someone who wouldn't be recognized.
1: Okay, bless old GL and all his little millions. Now, who's blackmailing him?
0: GL will tell you everything himself when we get to California.
1: Fred Kane and I played Jen for the next couple of hours, and we didn't talk any more about G.L. Harvey and his blackmail troubles. By 8:30, we were somewhere over Kansas, and I was getting sleepy, so I turned in. Around 6 the next morning, we landed in Burbank. I stepped out to get my first look at beautiful, wonderful, sunny California.
0: We'll have to run for it. G.L. will have a car waiting.
1: A car? I'm surprised at G.L. I thought sure he'd meet us with his private life raft. The car was waiting all right, complete with chauffeur, footman, and dinghy. We plowed our way through 6 inches of early morning dew and headed for the Beverly Hills Hotel, where I was supposed to stay. We arrived around 7, got me settled in my room, a tiny little affair that reminded me of a well-decorated roundhouse. Then we had breakfast, and by 10 o'clock, I was standing in the offices of George L. Harvey, Hollywood producer.
2: Glad you're here, Diamond. Have a seat.
1: Thank you. You haven't got an old ringer around you, have you?
2: Nasty weather, isn't it?
1: Mm.
2: It'll clear up. Got to. Can't stay in a cover set all week. Schedule's too tight.
1: Cover set?
0: GL's shooting a new picture. If the company has some unexpected bad weather and they're shooting exteriors, they have a cover set and they can move into and shoot some interior scenes.
1: Oh.
2: You interested in motion pictures, Diamond?
1: Well, I see a few. Right now, I'm more interested in blackmail, Mr. Harvey.
2: Oh, yes. Well, here's the setup. Fred here introduced me to a girl about a month ago, Mary Conrad.
1: And now she's got you on the hook.
2: Very much on the hook. Pretty girl. No, more than that, beautiful. Brunette, about 5'6". Well, she's...
1: Beautiful.
2: We became very, well...
1: Friendly.
2: Yes. Mm. I'm married, Mr. Diamond. My wife doesn't know anything about this.
1: Unless Mary Conrad tells her.
2: Yes, and she's threatened to do just that.
1: Unless you kick through with something.
2: Yes.
1: Money?
2: Yes, $100,000.
1: Well, that's a nice round sum. Fred should be more careful about the girls he introduces you to.
0: I had no way of knowing, Diamond. I met the girl in Las Vegas. 2 weeks later, I met her at a party down here.
2: It was just as much my fault. I saw her with Fred and wanted an introduction.
1: And you got it. $100,000. How do you do?
2: Yes.
1: You want me to get something on her or to get the evidence back?
2: Well, yes.
1: Hmm. It's a wonder you don't get into more trouble, G.L. You just don't know how to say no. It was pretty obvious that I'd have to meet the blackmailer, so a party was arranged by Fred Kane at GL's beach house, and without GL's presence, so I could get acquainted with the beautiful Mary Conrad. G.L. gave me a $200 retainer and blushed a little when I kissed him on both cheeks. Then Fred Kane sailed me back to the Beverly Hills, where he rented a car for me and told me how to get to the beach home. By 8 o'clock that evening, I was driving down the coast highway on the way to Malibu. I couldn't get over it. The rain had stopped. There was a big yellow moon sitting up in a cloudless sky, and a warm breeze was blowing in off the Pacific. I even put the top down.
0: Hello, Diamond. Come on in.
1: Say, what's with this weather? One minute it's pouring, and the next time it comes out like a travel folder.
0: We're just getting into the rainy season. It'll probably stay clear like this for at least a week.
1: Oh.
0: Give me your hat, and I'll take you in and introduce you to the guests.
1: As what? A New York gumshoe out looking for a blackmailer?
0: Yeah, that's right. You're an agent.
1: Agent? I don't know anything about agents.
0: You like money, don't you?
1: That's my name, spelled backwards.
0: Then you're an agent.
1: It was a small little party. That is, of course, if you compared it to Ebbets Field during a World Series. G.L.'s house was in the middle of what was known as Malibu Colony. That's a bunch of houses built right out on the sand and surrounded by money. Fred took me around and introduced me as an agent from New York and an old friend. I met everything from producers, writers, and directors to several well-known motion picture stars. One of which had her French poodle with her.
3: And this is Michelle, Mr. Diamond. Say hello to Mr. Diamond, Michelle.
1: Oh! Oops, sorry. Great Dane. And on until finally we got around to my objective for the evening. And believe me, I'd enlist 3 times a week just to go after that kind of an objective. Brunette, about 5'6". When she looked up at me, I felt as nervous as a cat in a ukulele factory.
0: This is Mary Conrad, Mr. Diamond, Mary.
4: Hello.
0: Nice to him. He's a big New York agent. I see some other guests now. Take care of them, Mary.
4: Looks like Fred has paired us off.
1: Well, he knows a good combination when he sees it. Two best-looking people at the party. Of course, I'm prettier than you are.
4: How long have you known Fred?
1: Fred? Oh, years and years. We used to play stickball together over in Canarsie.
4: I thought Fred was a native Californian.
1: Hmm. Well, oh, yes. Well, he is. He used to come all the way to New York just for the stickball. We had quite a team.
4: I'll bet you did. What position did you play?
1: I played left gutter. That's the dirty side of the street.
4: Oh.
1: How about a drink, huh? She showed me where the bar was, and we sat down and got acquainted. Then she showed me where the ocean was, and we took off our shoes and walked out on the sand. Then we sat down and really got acquainted.
4: It's nicer out here. I don't like parties much.
1: Well, I like this one.
4: Compliment?
1: Naturally.
4: Oh, thank you. How long are you going to be in California?
1: Oh, I don't know. It depends.
4: Business?
1: Yeah.
4: You're not having much fun, are you?
1: Oh, sure. I'm having a ball.
4: You're lonesome, aren't you?
1: Like 50 miles of dirt road.
4: Let's leave the party.
1: All right. Where to?
4: Well, my car's here, and it wouldn't be good to be seen leaving together. I'll go first, and you follow in about 5 minutes. You can pick me up at my house.
1: Score for Diamond. She gave me her address and told me how to get there. Then we walked back to the party, and she left. I gave the high sign to Kane, and in 5 minutes, I followed. Mary Conrad's house was on the outskirts of Beverly Hills, south of Pico. There was a long, low, black sedan, the type a chauffeur usually drives, parked in front of the house. The same car that had picked me up at the airport that morning. And it belonged to G.L. Harvey. Before I could get parked, the door to the little house flew open, and old G.L. himself came barreling out like a squirrel with his tail on fire. G.L.!

0: dum.
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1: Diamond Detective Agency.
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2: Say, what the devil?
3: Hello there, Mr. Harvey.
2: Diamond, how did you get into the studio?
3: I went to your home first.
2: My home? You didn't talk to anyone?
3: Your car wasn't around, so I tried the studio. The cop at the gate wouldn't let me in, so I climbed a fence.
2: Climbed a fence?
3: It was better than having him call you. You might have wanted to see me.
2: I'd wanted to see you. Don't be foolish. Why not see you?
3: You often come to your offices late at night.
2: Look, Diamond, I saw you when you yelled at me in front of Mary Conrad's house.
3: Why didn't you stop?
2: I was too frightened. I was scared stiff. I suppose you found her.
3: Yeah.
2: Oh, it was terrible. Awful. Just awful.
3: I'll bet it was.
2: I thought about going home. I thought about a lot of places. I ended up here.
3: Did you kill her?
2: No, no. Of course I didn't kill her. She called me from Malibu, told me to meet her at her house. I got there before she did. She drove up and we went in. It was just awful.
3: You went in, then what?
2: She turned her living room light on and there was a shot. She looked kind of surprised and I was too stunned for a minute to really know what had happened. Then she just kind of looked at me like she wanted me to help. It was then I really got it. I knew she'd been shot. She fell, and I rushed over to her. She died right there, lying on the floor, looking up at me like I don't know.
3: There was a gun beside her.
2: Was there? I didn't see it.
3: Well, here it is. Take a look at it. 45, one shot fired. Ever seen it before?
2: No.
3: You know, I could get in a lot of trouble taking this gun from the scene of murder. But I had a hunch it was worth it. I thought maybe it might be your gun. If it isn't, I'll get it back to the cops and take my chances.
2: I don't know whether it is or not.
3: Well, do you own a 45?
2: Yes, I keep it at the beach house. But even if that turns out to be my gun, Mr. Diamond, I didn't kill Mary Conrad.
3: Oh, I don't think you did either. You might have wanted to kill her because of the blackmail, but that would be premeditated. You'd plan it, and a man who commits a planned killing doesn't leave the murder weapon around, especially if it happens to belong to him. But if you were in love with her...
2: I wasn't.
3: Well, I'm taking that chance. A jealous lover might do a lot of silly things.
2: I have a wife and family.
3: I thought about that, too. But I'm not sure the police would pay much attention. If the blackmail got out, you'd have a motive. If this gun turns out to be yours, has your fingerprints on it, that would cinch it.
2: What about the police?
3: I called them and got out. You know where the shot came from?
2: I didn't even take time to think about it. I just ran.
3: There was a heavy smell of cordite on the other side of the room near the bedroom. Bedroom door was ajar. Bedroom window was open. Killer probably shot her from the bedroom. You ran. He threw the gun in beside the body.
2: What are we going to do?
3: Well, there's one thing that makes me wonder a little. Mary Conrad asked me to come over to her house, too. What do you suppose she wanted with both of us there?
2: I can't imagine.
3: Well, neither can I. And it's certainly worth looking into.
2: Thanks, Diamond.
3: You know, I've had some pretty fair experiences with murder, G.L., but like everybody else, I make mistakes. I hope this is not going to be one of them. I gave G.L. Harvey two instructions. First, find out if he was missing a 45 automatic. Second, go on about his business like nothing had happened. And forget that he'd known Mary Conrad other than casually. I knew I was taking a big chance. Being an accessory after the fact could land me in a lot of hot water. But G.L. just didn't figure as the killer. And if I was right, someone was trying to fit him for a king-size frame. Why? Who? What was the motive? Those were things I was going to have to find out and find them out in a hurry. So while the police were undoubtedly still busy with an identification on Mary Conrad, I got back in my rented car and took off for Malibu.
4: Back so soon?
3: No laughs.
4: You find out anything?
3: Where can we talk?
4: You look like something's wrong.
3: You should see how Mary Conrad looks. Fred Kane took me in the den and we locked out the rest of the party. I told him just what had happened. And he poured himself a long drink.
4: Yeah. You think G.L. really did it?
3: I want to do some checking on Mary Conrad before I start making any guesses. Now, you said you met her in Las Vegas, didn't you?
4: That's right.
3: And then tell me everything you know about her. And he didn't know much. He'd met Mary at the Serena Hotel, just ran into her at a party. He had seen her several times in the following few days, and she had mentioned she was coming down to L.A., so he'd ask her to look him up. She had, and that was the extent of it.
4: What do I tell the police? They'll certainly find out who she's been seeing.
3: It'll take them a while to check. Did she have any other friends?
4: She never mentioned any.
3: You met her at the Serena. Was she with anyone?
4: I don't remember his name.
3: You remember the date?
4: It was about a month ago, the last few days I was there.
3: Okay. I'm going to take a trip to Vegas and see if I can find out anything more.
4: You must really think G.L.'s innocent.
3: Don't you?
4: Yes. But he certainly had a motive.
3: I don't think G.L. would kill anyone for $100,000. The thing I can't figure is why anyone would want to frame him. What could they gain by it? I drove back to Burbank, grabbed the late plane for Las Vegas, and about an hour and a half later, I was checking with the desk clerk at the Serena. We went through the lists of guests during the time Fred Kane's last visit. Kane had checked out on the 8th of October. He said he'd met Mary Conrad several days before. I gave the desk clerk her description, but he didn't remember. And she hadn't been registered at the Serena. So I started checking every hotel and motor court in Vegas.
2: Mary Conrad, huh?
3: Yeah, about 5'6". Brunette, blue eyes.
2: Mary Conrad. Oh, she didn't register here. Here, take a look for yourself.
3: I kept going, one hotel after another. No Mary Conrad registered at any of them. But she had to live someplace if she stayed in Las Vegas. Bartender, give me a scotch and water.
5: Sure, thanks. Gotta roll.
6: Hey, you look a little beat, friend. Can I buy you a drink?
3: I just bought one.
6: I understand you're trying to find Mary Conrad.
3: You know her?
6: Yeah.
3: Well, friend, I'd like to ask you some questions.
6: What's it worth?
3: Depends on how much you know.
6: I know plenty.
3: Well, we'll see. What's your name?
6: Not here. You can get a car outside. We'll take a ride.
3: Okay. Information, please. Slid off the stool and led the way out of the hotel and out across the parking lot. This guy knew I was looking for Mary Conrad. How? Had to be tipped off or he'd been tailing me. When he walked in front of me, the little old gun in his hip pocket showed up like a bathing beauty on the gorilla farm. Wait a minute.
6: What's the matter?
3: Where's the car?
6: Huh? Right over there.
3: Mm-hmm. The one with the fat guy behind the wheel?
6: Just a friend.
3: Oh, sure. I think we talk right here. He thought about it for a second, glanced over at his fat friend sitting in the car, then back at me.
6: Here?
3: Right here.
6: Okay.
3: He made up his mind, all right. He grabbed for his right hip pocket and that big gun, but that was as far as he got because I second-guessed him. His friend took off, staying behind a line of parked cars until he was clear of the parking lot and far enough away so I couldn't get in a good shot. I leaned down over the man who had wanted to kill me. He was very dead. Well, I'd held out police evidence in Los Angeles and killed a man in Las Vegas. I was in a spot, and only one lead left. The big fat driver who'd taken off in the car. I went through the dead man's pocket and came up with one thing. $100 gambling chip from the Ace of Clubs casino. How about using that car of yours?
7: Huh?
3: Don't turn around, or you'll get mixed up with a lot of bullets.
7: What do you want?
3: A talk. Keep looking straight ahead like nothing was happening. I'll kill you if you try anything. I promise you that.
7: What is this? Who are you?
3: I just shot a friend of yours in the Serena parking lot.
7: I've been in my office all night.
3: Oh, sure. Start walking for the door.
7: You'll never get away with this, Diamond.
3: I thought you didn't know me. Start walking.
7: I own this place, Diamond. My boys are all over the joint.
3: Well, yell for them once and you have a dirty old hole in your pretty coat.
7: Look, you and me can discuss this without getting rough.
3: Out the door. And smile. Now, where's the car?
7: Across the street.
3: Hey, wait a minute. A couple of your boys are following us. They look a little worried about me. Tell them how happy you are. Go on.
7: Okay. Relax, boys. It's okay. Me and my friend are just talking some business.
3: All right. Across the street. We're going to take a little drive outside of town where we can have some peace and quiet. Just you and me in the desert. That's good enough. Pull off the road.
7: Look, Diamond.
3: Pull off the road.
7: You know the cops are going to be out looking for you.
3: That's why I need some answers in a hurry. Why did your boy try to kill me tonight?
7: I don't know what you're talking about.
3: Get out of the car.
7: Now, look, I swear...
3: Get out!
7: What's this going to prove, Diamond?
3: You're going to start walking straight out into that desert. At the end of 100 paces, if you haven't told me what I want to know, you're going to get it. Right in your big, ugly face.
7: You'll never get away with it.
3: Walk. Now, that's the trouble with you big, tough guys. Get a fellow in a spot, and you never figure he might just be desperate enough to shoot his way out of it. Why did your boy try to knock me off tonight?
7: I've got a lot of dough, Diamond. I can get you out of the state and make you rich. I'll swear you killed my boy in self-defense.
3: How well do you know Mary Conrad?
7: Well, never heard of her.
3: I've held out police evidence in California, and I've shot a man in Nevada. I'm in a tough spot. I'll just about do anything.
7: You kill me and you'll never find out anything.
3: I'll keep looking. Who else is mixed up in this? How do you know who I was?
7: I found out.
3: Well, you're nearly there.
7: You're bluffing.
3: You got 15 paces to go.
7: You'll never get out of town. You kill me and every cop in the state will be after you.
3: You're a big man, huh?
7: I swing a lot of weight.
3: Well, I don't like your kind of big men. Stop here. How about it? Going to tell me how you're mixed up in this?
7: Now, wait a minute. This is getting ridiculous.
3: It's a matter of opinion. You going to tell me?
7: Wait. You must be nuts. Supposing I did know something. I tell you, you tell the cops. Maybe I knocked off somebody. I get the gas chamber.
3: Then it shouldn't make any difference to you. This would be a lot quicker.
7: What do you want to know?
3: Who's Mary Conrad?
7: My girl. Her real name's Mary Langley.
3: Who killed her?
7: Fred Kane, the guy who works for Jail Harvey.
3: Why?
7: Kane owed me a lot of dough. Couldn't pay it. Jail Harvey was to go to the gas chamber for killing someone. Kane had become head of the Harvey Productions.
3: Why wouldn't Harvey's wife take over?
7: Well, she'd own it, but Jail's will states that Kane would run it.
3: How do you fit?
7: Kane promised me a 50-50 split if I'd lay off about the debt. I talked Mary into it, and Kane introduced her to Harvey. The old boy went for a hook, line, and sinker. And she started blackmailing him.
3: So he'd have a motive for murder?
7: Yeah.
3: She never figured she was going to get killed.
7: No, she just thought we were going to milk the old boy for the $100,000 and pull out.
3: How did I fit in?
7: Harvey's idea. When Kane told me about it, I figured it wouldn't be bad. You could catch Harvey after the murder.
3: Well, why did you make a date with me, then call Harvey?
7: Well, we told her to. Told her you were a private eye working for Harvey's wife. We said that you could be bought, and it would be a good idea to catch her with Harvey.
3: So you waited in the bedroom until G.L. came in and you shot her, threw the gun in beside her.
7: Hey, wait a minute. I didn't shoot her. Kane shot her.
3: Oh, Kane took G.L.'s gun from the Malibu house?
7: That's right.
3: Oh, you lame brain. I left Kane at the Malibu house when I went to see Mary. He was there when I got back. Witnesses will swear he was around the whole time. You killed the girl and hopped a plane back here for Vegas.
7: No, I didn't kill her.
3: Go over by that rock.
7: Take it easy, Diamond.
3: Go on.
7: Okay, I shot her. I hid in the bedroom and shot her. But you won't be around to talk about her.
3: Come on, get up. Get up! Oh, for Pete's sake, now I have to carry him back to the car.

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And his latest film appearance was in the Metro-Goldwyn-Mayer award-winning The Bad and the Beautiful. Featured in tonight's cast were Junius Matthews, Raymond Burr, Gene Bates, Virginia Gregg, and Wilms Herbert. 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

0: We've got to find that woman, you understand? We've got to find that girl, you hear?
1: Hey, Inspector Faraday, we can't hear you when you pound your desk like that.
0: You'll pound a beat if you don't find the Bromley girl, Carlson. And the same goes for the rest of you, too.
1: Look, Inspector, this is the homicide department. How come the pressure's on us to find her?
0: Because the pressure's on the whole force. And what's more, this kind of thing leads to murder sometimes. More than sometimes. And we want to get to work before there's a murder.
1: Okay.
0: No, it isn't okay. What have we done so far?
1: Inspector, we've got every radio car in the city in operation. We've called in all off-duty men, canceled all...
0: I know what we've done, Carlson. And I know what we haven't done, too. We haven't found Millicent Bromley. She's just a 22-year-old, see? A girl who's done nobody any harm, see? And she's in the hands of thugs, see? Now, we're supposed to be great, big, strong he-men. We're supposed to be policemen. We're supposed to protect the people of this city from accidents and crimes. Yet we can't even help a 22-year-old girl. No. Faraday speaking.
2: Inspector Faraday, this is Shorty. You know, Shorty, Boston Blackie's
0: place. Yeah, I know who you are, Shorty. So don't bother me. I'm busy.
2: Yeah, I know that, Inspector Faraday. That's why I'm calling. I can make you unbusy.
0: Oh, you can you?
2: Yep.
0: Well, isn't that nice? Now, look, Shorty, I've got...
2: No... But you
0: got
2: to listen to me, Inspector Faraday. Blackie's out of town.
0: Oh, Blackie's out of town, is he? That's wonderful. Now, why don't you get out of town, too? Then I'll solve this case the way it ought to be solved.
2: Inspector Faraday, I just talked to Blackie's girlfriend, Mary Wesley, and she talked to Blackie. He's in California.
0: You talked to Miss Wesley, Miss Wesley talked to Blackie. So what? What do I care? I'm busy looking for a missing girl. Now, goodbye.
2: Oh, gee, Inspector Faraday, don't hang up. I know you're looking for a girl. It's Millicent Bromley, isn't it?
0: Yeah, it's Millicent Bromley. And I suppose you know right where she is.
2: I sure do, Inspector Faraday. She's right here in my room.
3: And now on to tonight's adventure of Boston Blackie. Enemy to those who make him an enemy. Friend to those who have no friend.
0: There's Shorty's door, Carlson, at the end of the hall.
4: You think he was on the level about having the Bromley girl, Inspector Faraday?
0: I don't know. If he does, this case is awful easy. I haven't had an easy case in 10 years. We'll know in a minute. Open up, Shorty. It's Faraday. Open up!
5: Come on in, Inspector Faraday.
0: Hey, what's the matter with you, Shorty? You're bleeding. Grab him, Carlson, before he falls down.
4: I got him, Inspector.
5: Thanks.
4: You better sit down, bud.
5: Yeah, sure.
4: All right. There you are.
5: You know, you guys got here too late.
0: And what happened to you, Shorty? Where's the Bromley girl?
5: I don't know, Inspector Faraday.
1: Uh-oh, Faraday. You said this might be one of Blackie's gags?
0: Yeah.
5: No, Inspector. This ain't no gag. She was here, but somebody slugged me from behind, and when I came to, she was gone.
0: Oh, yeah?
5: So help me, that's the truth.
0: Take this down, will you, Carlson?
4: You bet, Inspector.
0: Okay. Now, Shorty, Blackie put you up to this, didn't he?
5: No.
0: It's his idea of a gag. Or maybe he's mixed up in this.
5: Honest, Inspector, all Blackie had to do with this was to tell me to call you up and say the girl was here.
0: Ah, but the girl wasn't here, was she?
5: But she was, Inspector Faraday. Honest, she was. She was right there on that couch there. When I was talking to you on the phone.
0: All right, she was right there on the couch. How'd she happen to get here? You grabbed her, didn't you?
5: No, honest, Inspector Faraday. She was here when I got here. And the professor was here, too. He said she was his niece.
0: The professor? Who's he?
5: He's a guy I know. Nice guy, too. He's used my room before, but he's never brought anybody with him before. Especially anybody he swiped.
0: How did you know the Bromley girl wasn't the professor's niece if the professor said she was his niece?
5: Well, the professor left and told me to let the girl sleep. I turned on the radio in the other room, and I heard what the Bromley girl was wearing. Now, this girl was wearing the same thing.
6: Sure.
5: I went over to wake her up and ask her if she was the Bromley girl, and then I saw she was doped. And then, suddenly, something hit me on the head.
0: You're lying, Shorty.
5: If I'm lying, you think I hit myself on the head?
0: I wouldn't doubt it.
5: Ah!
0: I think this whole thing is phony. Now, come on, who's this professor? Is that Blackie, or is he something else Blackie dreamed up?
5: No, honest, Inspector Faraday. The professor's a real guy.
0: He's real, huh?
5: Yeah.
0: All right, where does he live?
5: I don't know.
0: Oh, you don't, huh? Well, isn't that convenient? Shorty, you're number one on my suspicion parade. And maybe the charge will be murder, which is another way of saying you're under arrest.
7: You recovered the Bromley girl from Shorty's room without Shorty seeing you, didn't you, Tommy?
8: Oh, sure, Professor. He didn't even know what hit him.
6: And the Bromley dame's still sleeping in the next room.
7: Splendid. Now, I want you and Bill to listen to me very closely.
6: I think I know what we're going to do next, Professor.
7: I hope you do, Tommy. But Bill here wasn't present for the initial proceedings. I think we had best...
8: One thing I don't savvy yet, Prof, is why we stashed the dame at Shorty's in the first place and then had a conk Shorty to get her back.
7: Well, Bill, I didn't want to bring her directly here to my place until I was certain the police had no description of me. So it was expedient for the girl and I to remain in someone else's abode until I could ascertain whether or not it was safe to lodge her here.
8: Oh, I get it. Nobody spotted you snatching a dame, so after a couple of hours at Shorty's, it was okay for us to get her out of Shorty's, huh?
7: Your powers of deduction are brilliant, Bill. But now for your instructions. I manage the girl this far. As Tommy knows, she'll be in your care from now on.
6: Yeah, sure, Prof.
8: We keep her here, Prof?
7: No, Bill. You will take her out to our farm and wait there for the delivery of the ransom money. When you have the money, bring it here to me.
6: Hey, look, Prof, it's a long way out to the farm. What if the Bromley dame wakes up on the way out and starts yelling?
7: I don't think you'll have any trouble with her, Tommy, asleep or awake.
6: Well, if we do...
7: Oh, no, you won't, Tommy. We'll have none of that.
6: Oh, but, Prof, if she starts to queer our plans...
7: The girl is not to be mistreated in any way, do you understand?
6: Well... I'll see that everything goes all right, Professor.
7: I'm certain you will, Tommy.
8: And what about after we get the dough? What do we do with the dame then?
7: Release her, by all means. And show her the greatest courtesy while she's in your care.
8: Okay. Now, how do we get the money?
7: My dog will bring it to the shack.
6: Huh? The dog, Prof? How's the dog going to bring us the money? Where's the dog going to get it?
7: The ransom note I have just prepared states that they will find my dog leashed to a tree on the Oxford Road, 6 miles west of Havensville.
6: Yeah?
7: They are to strap the packages of money, $50,000 in $20 and $50 bills, all old money, to the dog's back and untie him from the tree. Yeah. And then say, now, go home. The dog will do the rest.
6: Yeah, but, Professor, won't somebody follow the dog?
7: Why do you think I'm going to such fantastic measures to procure the ransom money, Tommy? Perhaps someone will try to follow my dog, but it'll be impossible. I have trained him for months to run a devious course at top speed and to duck through thickets and backtrack in the densest underbrush. And parts of the terrain over which he will travel with the ransom money will be impassable to man. No, Tommy, no one will follow my dog, but they're perfectly welcome to try.
9: Inspector Faraday, I know you're doing everything possible to find my daughter, but can't you do the impossible and get her back?
0: Mr. Bromley will do anything to find that daughter of yours. But you can help us if you give us the details of the ransom
9: note.
0: But
9: I haven't received a note.
0: Mr. Bromley, I know exactly how you feel about this. You think you're protecting your daughter by not cooperating with the police because the note says not to contact the police.
9: But, Inspector Faraday, you must believe me. I have not received a note.
0: You haven't, huh?
9: No. But when I do, you can be sure I'll contact you no matter what the note says.
0: Will you promise me that? Even if the note warns you not to come to us?
9: I'm no fool, Inspector. I know you can handle these fellows far better than I.
0: Well, I'm glad you realize that. If more people realize that, there'd be far less crime.
9: You'll get complete cooperation from me, don't worry. But isn't there anything you can do before I get the note?
0: We've done all we could on the leads we've had.
9: Well, this Shorty person, what does he know about it?
0: I don't know. He tells a story that makes some sense, but not enough to suit me. I still think he's mixed up in this some way. Or Boston Blackie is.
9: You're holding Shorty?
0: No, I had to let him go. Not enough on him.
9: Well, this story he tells about a professor. Perhaps that's your lead.
0: It is a lead, and we're working on it. But so far, we haven't been able to find any professor.
9: But certainly this Shorty must know where he lives if he knows him well
0: Mr.
9: enough.
0: Mr. Bromley, you don't know underworld people. If Shorty's telling the truth about a professor, he may also be telling the truth when he says he doesn't know where he lives. Well, some of the best-known people in the underworld have hideouts that no one knows about. Not even members of their own gang.
9: Oh, I see.
0: Don't worry, Mr. Bromley. We'll find... Come in.
4: Inspector Faraday.
0: Yeah, Carlson, what do you want?
4: I've got something you want, Inspector. We got a tip on where a guy they call the professor may be hiding out.
9: Oh, thanks heaven.
0: You have, huh? Good, where?
4: In a brown house on Front Street between Canal and the Bay Bridge Ranch.
0: Front Street, huh?
4: Yep.
0: That's near where Shorty lives. Maybe he was telling the truth.
9: Inspector, now maybe we'll find my daughter.
0: I hope so, Mr. Bromley. Maybe you'd like to come along with us. I'm going down to Front Street in person to teach that professor a lesson.
10: Here's the professor's house, Mr. Bromley.
9: Are you sure?
10: Yes. The tip said it was a brown house on Front Street, didn't it, Carlson?
4: Yes, sir, and between Canal Street and the Bay Bridge ramp. This is the only brown house on the block. Want me to go in first, Inspector?
10: No, I'll go first. You and Mr. Bromley follow.
9: We have to find Millicent here, Inspector. This is our only lead to her.
10: Well, there's still Shorty. We can pick him up any time we want to.
4: Oh, on what grounds, Inspector? We never saw him with her. We can't charge him with anything.
10: I know that, but we... Well, let's go in and have a chat with this professor.
9: There won't be shooting, will there?
10: If there is, Mr. Brownlee, I'll start it. My gun's all set.
4: Hey, why not try the door, Inspector? It might be open.
10: All right, but watch it. You better step back a few feet, Mr. Brownlee.
9: That's all right, Inspector. I'm not afraid.
10: Door's open. Let's go in. But slowly, slowly.
4: Doesn't look to me as if this house has been lived in lately.
10: Yeah, some people don't care how they live, Carlson.
9: Inspector, there's a light shining from under that door. There.
10: Yeah, I just saw it, Mr. Bromley. Come on, let's have a look. Ready with your gun, Carlson.
4: Ready.
9: But be careful. He may be holding my daughter as a shield. Please, be careful.
10: We'll watch out, Mr. Bromley. Okay. I'm going to try the door.
4: I'm all set. Fling her open if she isn't locked.
0: And there's our professor. Okay, Prof.
9: Put the... matter, Inspector Faraday?
0: Nothing much, Mr. Bromley. But there's a lot the matter with the professor. He's dead.
3: And now, back to our story. ...22-year-old Millicent Bromley is missing, but is later found by Shorty, a friend of Boston Blackie. Shorty learns that the girl is stolen and gets in touch with Boston Blackie, who's out of town. Blackie tells Shorty to contact Faraday of the police. Shorty calls Inspector Faraday, but before the inspector gets to Shorty's room, Shorty is knocked out and the girl stolen from him. Shorty claims a man named the Professor brought the girl to his room, but when the police find the Professor, he's dead. As we return to our story, Shorty has been released by the police. And in the Bromley home, the phone rings.
9: Hello.
11: You Bromley?
9: Yes.
11: Did you get our little note about the ransom?
9: Yes, I just this minute received it. Are you the man who has my daughter?
11: I'll ask the questions. But I'll answer that one with a yeah.
9: I got your note. I'll pay your money. Only give me back my daughter.
11: You'll get her back, Bromley. But did you read that little note real good?
9: Yes, yes, I read it.
11: Well, it said, don't tell the police what's in it. Did you read that?
9: Yes, I did.
11: Well, remember that, pal. Or forget about your daughter.
9: Oh, I'll be... Hello. Hello. Oh, he hung up. Coming, coming. Yes.
5: I'd like to talk to Mr. Harold Bromley, if it's okay.
9: I'm Harold Bromley.
5: Oh, hiya. I'm Shorty. I guess you've heard of me.
9: I certainly have.
5: You got a minute so I could talk to you?
9: Definitely. Come in, come in.
5: Thanks.
9: The police have released you, I trust.
5: Yeah, but they'll nab me again if we don't find your kid. I'm still in a jam. Look, I just been talking to my friend Boston Blackie long distance, see, and he asked me to come and see you.
9: Your friend Blackie is going to help me find my daughter?
5: He's trying to now, Mr. Bromley.
9: But how can he help me when he's out of town?
5: Oh, he'll be here tomorrow, but he figured he might help even before he got here. If you tell him what's in that note...
9: Well, I intend to tell Inspector Faraday of the police, in spite of the fact that I just had a phone call warning me not to... But do you think it's wise for me to tell Blackie, too?
5: Well, if you're smart enough to spill it to the cops, you sure can't go wrong spilling it to Blackie. You know, Blackie comes up with some shortcut ideas every now and then.
9: Yes, he does, doesn't he?
5: Sure.
9: All right. Here's what the note says. The money, $50,000 in old bills in 20s and 50s, is to be taken by car to a tree on the Oxford Road, 6 miles west of Havensville.
5: Uh-huh, I got it.
9: There'll be a dog near the tree.
5: A dog? What cooks?
9: The money is to be strapped to the dog's back. I am to untie the dog and say, now go home. And that will be that.
5: Why, that's the nuttiest thing I ever heard.
9: I'm afraid it's rather clever, though, Shorty. They cautioned me not to try to leash the dog. He'll balk. He won't move. And not to try to follow it. It'll be impossible.
5: Oh, it is, huh? Well, maybe so. Look, when do you have to kick in with the ransom money?
9: At midnight, tomorrow night.
5: Tomorrow night, huh? Okay, now I'll tell you what. Just so those guys can't say you double-crossed them, I'll go to the cops. That note sure didn't say nothing about me.

0: 51 Sunset Parkway. Good evening.
1: Hello, Harry. This is Shorty.
0: Oh, yeah, Shorty.
1: Any more news from Blackie?
0: Well, there's a telegram here for you.
1: Yeah, that's what I meant. I guess it's from Blackie telling me what plane he's coming in on.
0: Well, it got here just 3 minutes ago.
1: Read it to me, will you?
0: Okay, just a minute.
1: Yeah, good.
0: Here you are, Shorty.
1: Okay. Read it slow.
0: Okay, it's from Blackie, all right.
1: What plane's he coming in on?
0: Well, here's what his wire says.
1: Yeah?
0: Weather impossible. All planes grounded. Phone me here about note as soon as you know something. Signed, Blackie.
1: Okay, Harry, I'll do that. Blackie says he'll tell me what to do next, huh? Gee, I sure hope so. Yeah, Blackie, I got it. Oh, gee, that's a swell idea, Blackie. But the note says not to tell the cops what's in it. Well, okay, if you think it's okay. Yeah, I'll go see Inspector Faraday right away.
2: Look, Shorty, you want to spend the rest of your life in this office of mine?
1: Maybe. Now, look, Inspector. I came here to tell you what was in the ransom note Mr. Bromley got.
2: He got the note? You know what's in it?
1: Sure.
2: How do you know? Did you write it?
1: No, I didn't. Mr. Bromley told me what was in it.
2: He told you?
1: Uh-huh.
2: Why didn't you say so in the first place?
1: Because you've been screaming your head off ever since I walked in that door.
2: Well, I'll scream some more if you wait any longer to tell me what's in that note.
1: Okay. Here it is. Now, at midnight tonight, we take $50,000 in old bills, 20s and 50s, to a tree on the Oxford Road, 6 miles west of Havensville.
2: I know, the old gag. Leave it in a hole in the tree, huh?
1: Oh, no. There'll be a dog there.
2: Yeah, I thought. A dog?
1: Yeah, a dog, tied to the tree. We strap the money on the dog's back, untie the dog, and he scrams with the dough.
2: That's fine. Just how are we going to follow a dog? Those things can run, and they probably got this one trained to break records.
1: Yeah, I guess maybe they have, Inspector Faraday. But Blackie's come up with an idea how we can trail the dog without following him.
2: He has.
1: Uh-huh.
2: How are we going to do it? Tie rockets to our pants?
1: Yeah, it's a good puppy.
2: You better hurry, Mr. Bromley. It's almost midnight. We want to release the dog here right on the dot of 12.
3: It's almost done, Inspector Faraday. My hands are shaking so I can hardly... There. Seems secure enough.
2: Good. Now, here's where we start fooling these guys.
3: How, Inspector? We'll never be able to follow this dog by trying to run after it.
2: No. But we can do something so we can watch where he goes. Now, look around you, Mr. Bromley. What do you see?
3: Well, nothing but darkness.
2: Yeah, pitch darkness. But in that darkness are hills. Pretty high hills, too. I have men posted on the top of nearly every hill in the vicinity.
3: Will they be able to see the dog?
2: No, they won't be able to see the dog, even using binoculars. That is, not as the dog is now. Shorty, do you have that can of luminous paint?
1: Yeah, sure. It's right here, Inspector. I'm putting it on the dog's tail now.
3: Oh, now I see what you're going to do.
2: Put some on the dog's sides, too, Shorty. A nice wide band of it, huh?
1: Yeah, I'm doing that right now. Say, this paint won't hurt him, will it?
2: No, I checked into that. The stuff's non-poisonous.
1: Oh, good.
2: We'll get it off after it's served its purpose.
3: What happens now? Do your men watch the dog through binoculars and then go to wherever the dog stops?
2: No. They're all equipped with field radios, Mr. Bromley, and they'll radio the dog's progress and eventual destination right here to us. Let the dog go, Shorty.
1: Okay, boy. Now go home. He's loose. Go on, scram, puppy. Have a good run, boy. Wow, look at him go.
2: And look how clearly you can see the luminous paint on his tail and sides.
1: Yeah.
2: All right, Mr. Bromley. Let's go back to my car, see what's on the radio.
4: Sergeant Lawrence in north position. The dog just crossed Highway 6 going due west. I followed him straight west until he disappeared into a pass.
5: This is Carlson, west position. The dog just passed below us, heading up the bank of the Owl River, 7 miles from the Staten Bridge. He's now heading into open country in the direction of Plainfield.
6: This is Williams on a hill near Plainfield. The dog just arrived at the farmhouse 18 miles north of Plainfield.
4: As I'm watching now, the door has been opened by someone on the inside. The dog has entered the house. All right, Inspector Faraday, it's all yours.
6: 40,920.
7: You know, Tommy, I still don't see 40, why we knocked off 40, the professor.
6: 40,900. Well, Bill, we got rid of the professor because $50,000 splits bigger two ways than four.
7: Four ways?
6: Yeah. Yeah, I have a surprise for you, Bill.
7: Huh?
6: You, the professor, and I make three, but the Bromley girl makes four.
7: Huh? I don't get it.
6: This was a deal cooked up by the Bromley dame herself to get money from her tightwad father.
7: Are you leveling? The prof didn't snatch that dame?
6: No. Neither did we when we took her out of Shorty's room. Now, that was all a part of the Bromley girl's deal with the professor. The professor said he'd go in with her if he could drug her and keep her in somebody else's joint while the heat was good and hot.
7: Well, any dame that'd do that to her own father just to get money from him, what...
6: Hey,
7: what's happened to the lights?
6: Oh, what do you think happened to them? They went out.
7: We didn't touch a thing. We didn't.
6: Hey, I don't like this. Let's get out of here.
7: Okay, but what about the Bromley dame?
6: Never mind her. Come on. We'll run across the yard to the barn.
8: All right, you guys. Stay where you are.
6: A lot of cops.
8: Don't move, either of you. Grab them, boys.
5: They never have time to reach their guns, Inspector.
8: That's a good thing, Carlson.
7: Yeah, we know when to be good boys.
8: Yeah? Where's the Bromley girl?
7: Still in the house.
8: Okay, Carlson. Send one of the men in after him.
5: Okay. Go. Go on in.
8: Now we have the men we want, the ransom money, and the Bromley woman. Maybe this was all Blackie's idea, but I did it just as well as if Blackie himself were here.

0: police headquarters. Homicide.
1: Carlson, this is Inspector Faraday.
0: Oh, yes, Inspector. Where are you? The commissioner wants to congratulate you.
1: I'm home in bed. I just had an idea. You know where Blackie is?
0: Still grounded on the coast, I hear, but there's...
1: Well, I want to send him a wire. Take this down.
0: Yes, sir, but...
1: Here it is. Recovered Millicent Bromley, who was just pretending to be kidnapped to extort money from her own father.
0: But,
1: Men, I thought, abductors killed Professor, as you said they did. But, I add a touch of my own in capture to protect Bromley girl.
0: But,
1: cut power lines to farmhouse, knowing they would fear trap when house went dark. They ran out of house, and I nabbed them without endangering girl. Who's brilliant now? Sign it, Faraday, huh?
0: Just a minute, Inspector. I've been trying to tell you. There's a wire here for you. Got here about 6 hours ago, according to Desk Sergeant.
1: 6 hours ago, huh?
0: Yeah.
1: And that was before we got to the farmhouse. It's probably from Blackie with some crazy, no good idea. Read it to me anyway.
0: Yes, sir. Just a minute. Here it is, here. From Blackie, all right.
1: What's he say?
0: He says, judge from use of dog, kidnappers are holed up in farmhouse or country home. To avoid danger to Millicent Bromley in event of shooting, suggest you cut power lines. Throwing house in darkness will possibly force them outside where you can nab them without risking life of girl.
1: Don't bother reading the rest of it, Carlson. And don't bother sending my wire to Blackie. And wipe that smile off your face, Carlson. It isn't that.

0: The Lux Radio Theater brings you Loretta Young and Joseph Cotten in Love Letters. Ladies and gentlemen, your producer, Mr. William Keeley.
1: Greetings from Hollywood, ladies and gentlemen. Our play tonight is the work of a producer with whom I was closely associated in the past, and whose contributions to the screen I have always admired, Mr. Hal Wallace, whose pictures have won 27 awards for excellence, who is the only holder of two of the coveted Irving Thalberg Awards, and who has more than maintained that high standard in tonight's screen hit released by Paramount, Love Letters. In our cast are Joseph Cotten, playing his original screen role, co-starred with Loretta Young in her 18th appearance on this stage, a record that has contributed much to your enjoyment. Love Letters gives a fresh, unusual treatment to an almost classic theme in the theater, the story of one man who pleads another's love and finds himself deeply involved in romance with a girl in question. Love Letters rather makes me think of Lux Letters, those hundreds of letters we receive each week expressing thanks for the product that make these Monday night productions possible. Writes one friend of this theater from Chicago, "I'm a hosiery mender, and I know from long experience how to care for stockings. I always advise my customers to wash their nylons in Lux Flakes after every wearing. Yes, stockings do wear longer and look better thanks to your wonderful product, Lux Flakes." In return for that kind letter, all our thanks to Mrs. Rita Lynch. It's curtain time, and here's the opening act of Love Letters, starring Loretta Young as Singleton and Joseph Cotten as Alan. London. A few weeks after the end of the war, in Miss Dilly Carson's comfortable flat, a party's been going on since 8 o'clock. It's a little after midnight now, and standing in front of a tall window, gazing into the fog-draped city, one of the guests is in a talkative and philosophical mood.
2: Yes, my friends, we commit unspeakable crimes. We go to war, blast our cities, blast all sense out of our brains, and yet, always there before our eyes is that vision of beauty. A beauty we've never seen, but which makes everything we do seem unbearable. A few months ago, behind the front in Italy, I... Hey, what's happened? Where is everybody?
3: They've all gone, Alan.
2: Gone? Sneaked out behind my back?
3: Literally. Here's some nice black coffee.
2: Oh. thanks. You mean I've been standing here talking to myself? I'm crushed.
3: You're also a little under the weather.
2: I've been drinking.
3: Yes.
2: That's bad. Dilly, what have I been talking about?
3: A girl, mostly.
2: I'm ashamed.
3: Alan, who is Victoria?
2: I've been talking about Victoria.
3: Who is she?
2: I don't know. I've never seen her, but I've thought about her considerably. I wrote letters to Victoria. Love letters.
3: That doesn't make much sense.
2: Well, I wrote them for a fellow I knew in the army. He thought he was in love with her, I guess.
3: Who?
2: His name was Roger Moreland. He married her. I was still in Italy when I learned that

0: Borland had died, I never did find out just what happened.
1: You wrote letters to Victoria for a man called Roger Moreland.
0: Well, I started doing it as a joke.
1: I don't think it was very funny.
0: I think it was tragic. But Roger was a man of action. He hated writing letters.
1: The girl never suspected.
0: She married him, didn't she? Why are you so interested?
1: You've put me on the track of something.
0: What?
1: Never mind.
0: You always this mysterious? I wish very much I'd met you before tonight.
1: Then remember tonight. When you're down at this new place of yours in Beltmarsh, remember how mysterious I was.
0: You'd think a murder had been committed.
1: There has. An old murder.
0: What are you...
1: And don't ask questions.
0: You talk about a murder and then say don't ask questions?
1: Come on, I'll see you to the station. Alan, why are you going to Beltmarsh?
0: Well, because an old aunt of mine died and left it to me, her home, her goods, and a man named Mac who looks after things.
1: During your discourse, you mentioned that Victoria lived in Essex, too.
0: Victoria Remington, Meadow Farm, Longreach, Essex.
1: What kind of a man was this Roger Moreland?
0: He's dead, Delly, and I'm trying to forget that I made a girl fall in love with him.
1: You're conscience-stricken.
0: Deeply.
1: Well, after you've been at Beltmarsh a while, you'll be able to cope with things much better.
0: How do you know?
1: Because I know things about you. Things that may happen to you that you don't know.
0: Nice things, I trust. Things that'll put a little kick into life.
1: Come along. You've a train to catch.
2: Well, Mr. Allen, so you like the house, do you? You know, it's 15 years since you've been here.
0: Oh, I was so sure it would be changed, Mac. I never found good things to be anything like the way we remember them.
2: Your aunt wanted it kept just like she had it. She thought you'd appreciate the loneliness and quiet and this coming to rest.
0: I like that, Mac. Coming to rest. Which reminds me that I could use about 8 hours of it right now.
2: What time, breakfast, sir?
0: Not too early. I want to take a walk before breakfast.
2: This is for you, Mr. Allen, this envelope.
0: What is it?
2: 10 golden sovereigns. Your aunt left them for the girl you chose for yourself.
0: For the girl I choose?
2: You haven't chosen.
0: No, I haven't chosen.
2: Good night, Mr. Allen.
0: Good night, Mac.
2: Well, did you have a good walk, sir?
0: I went down the road as far as the turn that goes to Longreach. Have you been to Longreach lately, Mac?
2: Oh, no, not since before the war, sir.
0: Do you happen to know anyone there named Remington?
2: Remington? Hmm. No, I can't recall. Wait, though. Remington. Strange. Something I heard.
0: What?
2: It was not good.
0: What?
2: I don't know.
0: I'm going to Longreach this afternoon. I want to visit the widow of a man I knew. Can you hire a trap in the village?
2: I think so, sir.
0: Mac, if something bothers you for a long time and you know it can't possibly be what you're thinking, isn't it better to find out about it and be disappointed once and for all?
2: Why are you so sure you'll be disappointed?
0: I want to be. I want to get rid of it and forget it.
2: Why? She's free. She's a widow now, you said.
0: Mac, you're entirely too shrewd. I hope I'm going to continue to like you.
2: Oh, you will, Mr. Allen. I'm a fine old man. You'll wonder how you ever got along without me.
0: Now, where's breakfast? I'm starved.
3: This is Meadow Farm, Mr. Quinton. That'll be the cottage, all right. You're the first person who's asked for Meadow Farm in years.
0: Before you said it's well known.
3: Oh, everybody knows it, but knowing a place, it's not the same as visiting a place.
0: Wait for me here. I won't be long.
4: You want something?
0: Oh, I didn't see you come up.
4: What business?
0: I want to know if Victoria Moreland still lives here.
4: She's gone away.
0: Could you tell me where?
4: London, maybe. I don't know. Somewhere in London.
0: I was a friend of her husband.
4: Him? He's dead.
0: Yes. There's nothing you can tell me about Mrs. Moreland?
4: Nothing.
0: Who's in the house?
4: Nobody's in the house. I'm Jupp. I look after the farm.
0: I'm sorry I troubled you.
4: It's all right. It's all right.
5: When you're in Beltmarsh, remember particularly how mysterious I was. An old murder. I know about things. Things that may happen to you that you don't know.
6: Mr. Quinton, is something wrong, Mr. Quinton?
0: Hmm? Oh, no, driver, nothing's wrong. You can take me back now.
6: Yes, sir.
0: No, wait, I've changed my mind. Take me to the railroad station instead.
7: Yes?
0: Is Miss Dilly Carson at home?
7: Oh, no, but she'll be back in a minute. Come in, Alan.
0: You know me?
7: Mm-hmm.
0: We've met?
7: Oh, yes.
0: Well, who are you?
7: Try and think.
0: Won't even give me a hint?
7: Sit down.
0: Thank you.
7: It'll be funny to watch you trying to remember.
0: Funny, but not very polite.
7: Well, should we be polite or honest?
0: Whichever you prefer me to be.
7: Oh, I don't like people to try to be what I want them to be.
0: What should they do, then?
7: Whatever they like. Whether anyone approves or not.
0: Well, I couldn't possibly say what I'd like to right now.
7: What?
0: That you're, well, very pretty.
7: Oh, please say it. I'd like to hear it.
0: You're very pretty, and I'm embarrassed.
7: And you don't remember seeing me before?
0: Well, only a feeling that I have.
7: Where?
0: Now, this sounds absurd. Overseas at the front.
7: No, I've never been at the front.
0: You knew my name.
7: I've thought of you very often.
0: Why should you admit that?
7: Well, why not? I wanted to tell you that I've thought of you, and you'd be glad to hear it.
0: What made you think about me?
7: Do you remember being in this flat before?
0: Only slightly, at a party.
7: Uh-huh. Dilly told me. She told me you talked about me.
0: About you?
7: Yes.
0: What did I say?
7: She wouldn't tell. Oh, you're upset, aren't you?
0: Yes.
7: Why?
0: I've just come from the library. I found some very disturbing information in the newspaper file.
7: Oh, well, can I help you?
0: Well, maybe you can. Do you know Victoria Moreland?
7: Victoria Moreland?
0: Mm-hmm.
7: No, I've never heard of her.
0: I'm sure she's a friend of Dilly's.
7: Oh, no, I know all Dilly's friends.
0: Well, it doesn't matter, I suppose.
7: Oh, it does matter. You're in love with her.
0: What makes you say that?
7: The way you pronounced her name. The way you look.
0: You know what's strange? You knew it before I did. I never realized it until I heard you say it.
7: You've been in love with her without knowing it?
0: For a long time.
7: And you've lost her? Oh, I'd like to help you find her.
0: Look, just who are you? Where did I meet you?
7: Right here in this room at the party the other night. I'm Singleton.
0: Oh, the girl who kept playing the Debussy record, of course.
7: I wanted to talk to you, but Dilly kept me away.
0: Why?
7: I don't know.
0: Well, so you're Miss Singleton.
7: No, not Miss Singleton. Just Singleton.
0: What's your first name?
7: I haven't any.
0: Oh, now, wait a minute.
7: Oh, hello, Dilly. Look, here.
8: So I see.
0: Good evening.
8: I'm sorry. A bit of a shock seeing you. I didn't think you'd be back so soon.
0: I want to talk to you, Dilly. I've been going through some old newspaper files at the library.
7: We've had a fine time, Dilly. Alan likes me.
0: Yes.
7: Dilly, who's Victoria Moreland? You know her?
8: No, I don't, Singleton. Why?
7: Well, Alan thought you knew her.
8: Well, I don't.
7: We must try to help him find her.
8: Why?
7: Because I don't want Alan to be unhappy.
8: Oh, bother. Here I am with a basket full of groceries, and the thing I wanted most I forgot.
7: Why, Dilly.
8: Darling, run down to the store before it closes.
7: Oh, of course.
8: A large package of Pearson's oats. We haven't a thing for breakfast.
7: Yes, Pearson's oats. Oh, and don't let Alan get away before I come back now.
0: So you forgot Pearson's oats?
8: Yes.
0: No, you didn't, Dilly.
8: No, I didn't. But I had to get her out of here.
0: You don't have to explain. I came here only to ask you one question, and you know the answer. Where is Victoria Moreland?
8: Victoria Moreland just walked out of that door.
0: Singleton?
8: Yes.
0: I don't believe it. The name meant nothing to her, and she wasn't putting on an act.
8: What were you doing at the library?
0: Looking for an account of a murder.
8: Did you find it?
0: Yes. You can't make me believe that Singleton is a murderess.
8: Not Singleton. Victoria Moreland. Alan, how much do you know about Victoria's past?
0: Nothing.
8: Well, she was a foundling. Brought up in an orphanage in Canada. They gave her a name there, Victoria Singleton. When she was 12, Beatrice Remington brought her to England.
0: Who's Beatrice Remington?
8: A lonely old maid who owns Meadow Farm. She adopted Singleton, brought her up as a kind of goddess, guarded her ferociously. She was determined that no one would ever hurt Singleton in any way.
0: How did you come to know her?
8: I came from Longreach, too. I was Singleton's only friend.
0: Did you know Roger Moreland?
8: We met him together at an officer's dance. When he went away, he started writing her. She fell in love. She fell in love with his letters. Your letters, Alan.
0: I know.
8: Beatrice didn't trust Roger. But nothing would stop Singleton. She married him 3 days after his return. I don't know what happened, only that Singleton changed. She grew silent, withdrawn in a strange sort of way. And then one night, I was home on a visit. Jupp rushed in, Beatrice Remington's farmer. He begged me to come. When I entered the cottage, Roger was lying on the floor, dead. There was a large knife beside him. Singleton was sitting by the fireplace. She was wearing a white dress. There were dark red stains all over it. A few weeks later, she stood trial for the murder of her husband.
1: I was called as a witness.
9: Now then, Miss Carson, upon seeing the body of Roger Morland, exactly what did you do?
1: I spoke to Victoria. She didn't answer me. She didn't even recognize me. She just kept staring at the fireplace. In front of the grate was a fragment of a letter.
9: Did you pick it up?
1: Yes. It said, "I think of you, my dearest, as a distant promise of beauty untouched by the world."
9: Was the letter signed?
1: I couldn't tell. It was burned.
9: Was Beatrice Remington present at the time?
1: Yes. She was standing in the doorway leading out of the room. She appeared very ill.
9: She had nothing to say?
1: No, all she said was, "He struck her." Nothing more.
9: If it pleases the court, the defense would like to call Dr. Albert Peters to the stand.
10: Dr. Albert Peters!
9: Dr. Peters, on the night of Mr. Morland's death, you attended Beatrice Remington?
11: I did. I found Miss Remington in a comatose condition. She had suffered a stroke of apoplexy, doubtlessly induced by shock. She was unable to speak or to move.
9: Thus obviating the possibility for even writing down what she might have witnessed?
11: That is correct. Miss Remington is still in a hospital, still unable to speak or use her hands to write. Dr. Adams and Dr. Wiley have concurred in the findings of my signed statement to this effect.
9: That is all, Dr. Peters. If it pleases the court, I should like to recall Mrs. Roger Morland to the stand.
10: Mrs. Roger Morland, please.
9: Mrs. Morland, do you remember your husband striking you?
7: Who was my husband?
9: Oh, please, Mrs. Morland, please try to think. You do realize you're on trial for the murder of your husband.
7: Yes, I understand that. But to tell the truth, I simply do not remember that I had a husband.
9: Don't you want to remember?
7: No. I don't know what happened that night. As long as I don't know, it never happened. Not really, not to me. Of course, you can't consider that. You must do what you must. You know it happened. I don't.
9: Try to think of Roger Morland before you married him, of the time when you loved him.
7: I never loved him.
9: Well, how do you know that if you don't remember?
7: Because I remember the man I loved.
9: Who was it?
7: Well, it seems a very long time ago. He wrote to me. I remember his letters. I love that man. I still love him. So you see, I couldn't have loved Roger Morland, the man I killed.
1: She was found guilty of manslaughter. The fact that Roger had struck her was the mitigating circumstance. Several doctors examined her. She was perfectly sane. She'd lost her memory, but not her mind. Amnesia victims are not insane, you know. She was sentenced to a year imprisonment.
0: They sent her to jail?
1: Oh, I don't believe she suffered. I don't believe she knew where she was.
0: She must have known.
1: If she did, she's forgotten it now.
0: Forgotten everything?
1: Everything. Even her own name. The only thing she remembers is her childhood in the orphanage and the name they gave her there. Singleton.
0: She remembers you?
1: Only because I visited her regularly.
0: What about Beatrice Remington?
1: Singleton has no recollection of her.
0: Where is Beatrice now?
1: Here in London, at a nursing home. She's getting better. She can speak again.
0: Will Singleton ever recover? What did the doctors say?
1: They've warned me never to speak to her about her past. If anyone told her about her past now, the shock could be so terrible she might easily lose her mind. Don't you see why I was so terrified just now when I found you questioning her about Victoria Morland?
0: Dilly, that party here the other night, why was I invited?
1: Roger had spoken about you. Then, when the war was over and you came home, well, I wanted someone to help me, someone I could trust. Now, I'm not so sure I did right. Anyway, that's the whole story.
0: Except you haven't told the worst of it. You know who the real criminal in the story is, don't you?
1: I didn't until you started talking the night of the party.
0: I'm the guilty one. I made her a murderess.
1: You're the man she loved. You're the man she thought she married, but she doesn't know it, and you can never tell her.
0: Does she remember my letters?
1: No, I don't know.
0: If she does, she's still in love with me. If she finds that out, she'll despise me.
1: And you? What do you feel for her? Hopeless, isn't it?
0: Yes.
1: But you couldn't be happy with a ghost, and you won't be able to face the day when she ceases to be a ghost.
0: Dilly, I'd better leave now while she's still out. What will you tell her when she comes back?
1: Oh, I'll think of something.
0: Tell her I left. Tell her I left because I'm in love with Victoria Morland. Yes?
12: Alan, this is Dilly.
0: Hello, Dilly.
5: Alan Singleton has disappeared.
0: Disappeared?
5: She went out this morning without saying a word, and she hasn't come back. Is she at your house by any chance?
0: Well, Mac and I have been out all morning, but... Well, no, of course, she isn't here.
5: Alan.
0: Look, I'll come right into London. There's a train in about an hour.
5: Oh, I'll wait here, Alan. Thank you.
0: Singleton.
7: Well,

0: In just a moment, we'll return with Act Two of Love Letters, starring Joseph Cotten and Loretta Young. Here's Mr. Keeley at the microphone.
1: We continue with Act Two of Love Letters, starring Joseph Cotten as Alan and Loretta Young as Singleton. Following Dilly Carson's frantic phone call that Singleton has disappeared, Alan hangs up the receiver, only to find that Singleton is standing in his doorway, quite amused over his obvious concern.
2: Well, aren't you going to say hello or something?
3: Singleton, how long have you been here?
2: Oh, I think maybe an hour. The door was open. I heard the phone ringing, but I was afraid it was Dilly, so I didn't answer it.
3: Now, Singleton.
2: Oh, please, please, please, please, Alan, don't call her yet.
3: Hello, Singleton.
2: Hello, Alan.
3: Why did you come here?
2: Oh, I was afraid you'd decided never to see me again.
3: Why would I decide that?
2: Then it is all right for me to be here, and you shouldn't get so embarrassed and shy.
3: Singleton, one just doesn't do these things.
2: Oh, I know. I know it looks as if I'm running after you, but I know you're in love with someone else. Victoria Morland, you told me that. So you can't suspect me of...
3: What?
2: Of anything personal.
3: Oh, you just came here impersonally. I see.
2: Not exactly. I wanted to see you.
3: Now, look, Singleton, Dilly's worried sick. I'll have to call her. You sit down and behave yourself while I telephone. There's a train in an hour. I told Dilly we'd be on it.
2: Alan, please.
3: All right, there's a train in 2 hours.
2: You're annoyed with me?
3: Singleton.
2: No?
3: No.
2: Oh, good.
3: Now, incidentally, how did you get my address?
2: Oh, you mentioned it at Dilly's party.
3: Well, you have a good memory. You...
2: It's no secret, Alan. I know I have no real memory. Dilly told you about it?
3: Yes.
2: Is that why you're afraid of me?
3: I'm not.
2: Oh, yes, you are, and you mustn't be. Because since I have no past, I have no future, only the moment. Only now. So you see, Alan, we can enjoy it without any obligations or regrets.
3: Singleton, ever since I came back from the war, I've wanted to be alone. I've been miserable with other people.
2: Oh.
3: You're the first one with whom I feel at peace.
2: Well, that's because you're all broken up inside, almost the same as I am. You've been through the war and you can't bear to look back. I've forgotten and you don't want to remember. That's the only difference between us.
3: But you're so calm about everything.
2: I'll tell you my secret.
3: What?
2: Well, they're just two words. Be yourself.
3: Oh, you...
2: There, you see, you're afraid of it, and so is everybody else. But I have no choice. Well, I can't be anything but myself. What are you laughing at?
3: I thought you needed protection.
2: Oh? We can be good friends, can't we, Alan? You're in love with Victoria Morland, and I... Well, tell me about Victoria.
3: I'd rather not.
2: You love her very much?
3: You mustn't think of her.
2: Well, someday you'll be happy with her. But I don't mind. Because right now you're happy with me, aren't you?
3: Mm-hmm.
2: Alan, you'll come to London once in a while to see me?
3: Of course I will.
2: But don't write. Just come. It frightens me to get letters.
3: Why?
2: I don't know. Maybe it's because I can't write. I can read, but I've forgotten how to make handwritten letters. Dilly wanted to teach me once, but I didn't want to learn again. I'm afraid of it.
3: Then I promise never to write you.
2: Good. Why are you looking at me like that?
3: Oh, I'm sorry.
2: Well, aren't you going to show me your house? Can't we even walk around your grounds?
3: Well, I'll be very happy to show them to you, Singleton. Well, Mac, will you call the village? We'll be needing transportation to the station. Singleton, come on. We don't have a car, you know.
2: But I haven't said goodbye to Mac yet. Goodbye, Mac.
4: Goodbye, miss. Come again.
2: Oh, I will.
3: Don't you give her ideas, Mac.
2: Oh, Alan, I think it's wonderful to ride to the station in a cart. Oh!
3: Oh, what's the matter?
2: Oh, it's my shoe. I've broken my heel.
3: All right, then I'll carry you.
2: Oh, Alan!
3: We're going to get that train.
2: This is wonderful. I like being carried.
3: Mm.
2: And when we get to London, you can carry me all the way to Dilly's.
3: That's what I'd like second best. All right, driver, we're in.
5: Hi, up there.
2: Oh, what's first best, Alan?
3: Not to go to London at all. But, most definitely, we are going. Singleton, look at me.
2: Yes, Alan. Oh, thank you for kissing me. Alan, you know another difference between us? You're unhappy because that can never happen again. And I'm happy because it happened once. Going to scold me, Dilly?
5: No, I'm not.
6: Oh, isn't she wonderful?
3: She just knows it would be useless to be angry with you.
2: Oh.
3: Well, if I'm going to get back Beltmarsh tonight...
2: Good night, Alan.
3: Night, Singleton.
2: And don't forget, you're coming to see me soon.
3: Very soon, I hope. Dilly, I'm not going back tonight. I'm staying in London.
2: Why?
3: I want you to arrange for me to see Beatrice Remington.
2: What are you thinking
3: of? Please,
2: of?
3: Dilly, as soon as possible, tell her all about me, except about the letters. I'll be at the Hotel Berkshire. You can call me there anytime tomorrow.
7: That's your visitor by the window, Miss Remington. You can have a nice chat here in the solarium.
8: That'll be all, nurse. I can wheel myself over. Well, young man?
9: How do you do?
8: I'm Beatrice Remington.
9: I'm Alan Quinton. I was a friend of Roger Moreland.
8: I'm not concerned with the past. Please get to the point. Why did you wish to see me?
3: I want to marry Singleton.
8: I expect you realize what you're saying.
3: Fully.
8: The girl you call Singleton is not well. She's not herself. She may never be. May I ask how you're prepared to face this?
3: We love each other. If we try to escape it, it'll be worse for both of us.
8: The prospect of a lifetime with a woman in that condition is not an easy one, is it? But what if she were to regain her health? Mightn't that also be worse for you?
3: Much worse.
8: You are proposing to marry two different women at once. Singleton and Victoria Morland. Only one of them can give you her consent. Would Singleton's consent be binding on Victoria? If and when Victoria comes back to life, Singleton will cease to exist. How will Victoria look at you? What will her feeling be toward you?
3: I have every reason to believe that she'll hate me. It's just part of the chance I must take.
8: Has Singleton consented to marry you?
3: I thought I should speak to you first. Of course, you don't know me, but I
8: know a great deal about you. I made it my business to inquire.
3: Then your answer.
8: I don't want to interfere again. I did once. I live to regret it. Have you obtained the permission of the church? Would such a marriage be solemnized?
3: The bishop wants to see Singleton before he gives a decision.
8: Do you know that I loved my ward very much?
3: Yes.
8: I wanted her to be happy.
3: Then, for her sake, won't you tell me what happened that night?
8: Have you read the accounts of the trial?
3: Yes.
8: Then, that's all you have to know. I'll abide by the decision of the bishop. If you get his permission, you have my consent. Good day, Mr. Quinton.
10: You some more tea, Singleton?
2: Thank you, Bishop.
10: You don't know how much I'm enjoying this talk with you.
2: Oh, it was very kind of you to invite Alan and me. I've always wanted to see a bishop. Well, it's true.
10: Tell me, are you quite content to be called Singleton? Don't you sometimes wish for a Christian name?
2: Oh, no, I don't mind, really. Lots of people in the Bible get along with one name, and some others not so well with two.
10: You read your Bible?
2: Oh, yes, I do. I particularly like one sentence. What shall it profit a man if he shall gain the whole world and lose his own soul? I always feel as if it were written for me.
10: Why?
2: Well, because, as you must know, I've lost the whole world and gained my own soul. You see, now I can look at the whole world through my own eyes as if it were a new world, seen for the first time, and I love it. I love everything, especially the countryside. I've never lived in a country that's so full of surprises. Like your garden out there must be.
10: Would you like to see my garden?
2: Oh, very much.
10: Mary. Mary, this is your department. She will show you through, my dear.
2: Oh, thank you. Aren't you coming, Alan?
3: No. I'll wait here. Have you come to a decision?
10: Her mind is clear and her soul's innocent. Both of you have a great deal of courage. I feel safe in entrusting Singleton to your care. I shall permit your hand.

0: Bishop was very nice, wasn't he, Alan?
1: Yes. Singleton, hadn't we better get a cab?
0: Oh, no, no. Don't let's hurry. Couldn't we just sit here in the park?
1: If you like.
0: Alan, I'm sorry about the difficulties.
1: What difficulties?
0: Oh, about me, the ones you had to discuss with the bishop.
1: How do you know what I discussed with the bishop?
0: I like to think of you as being so kind. You went around and consulted people to make sure they permit it before you spoke to me. But, Alan, what about Victoria Moreland?
1: Singleton, that's gone and finished. My past is as dead as yours. We're both making a new beginning. I want you to trust me.
0: I trust you, Alan. I know you love me, but you can't really know it until you find her again. If you don't, you'll never be sure.
1: I am sure. Singleton, if you love me, you'll forget that name and never think of it again.
0: Oh, I love you.
1: Enough to marry me.
0: Alan?
1: What's the matter?
0: I don't know. I knew what you were going to say, and yet when I heard you say it, when I heard you say, enough to marry me, something happened. It frightened me. I don't know why.
1: Something out of your past.
0: Oh, Alan, there is something in my past. I don't know what it is, but it's something horrible. Alan, if I remember it someday, it might hurt you, and I couldn't bear to hurt you.
1: Oh, nothing could hurt me except to lose you.
0: Oh, say it again. Say it again. I want to see if it frightens me again.
1: I love you, Singleton. Will you marry me?
0: Oh, yes, darling. Yes, yes.
2: Well, Mrs. Quinton, how do you like your house?
0: My house? Oh, it sounds wonderful, Alan. My house. Oh, it's beautiful, darling, and I love it.
1: Now that we're married, it's time for me to give you Aunt Dagmar's present.
0: Oh?
1: Dear darling.
0: Oh, gold sovereigns.
1: 10 gold sovereigns. She left them for the girl I would choose, for you.
0: She wrote something on the envelope, Alan.
1: Yes. Be sure she is as solid and true as these coins of pure gold.
0: Alan.
1: Oh, if she could see you, she'd be very happy, Singleton.
0: Oh. I'll take only 5 sovereigns now. The rest when I'm awake.
1: When you're awake?
0: Well, it's true, isn't it? I'm only half a person now.
1: Singleton, do you think it would make any difference to you or me if you did remember the past?
0: Oh, darling, there's no answer to that question. I love you and I think I'll always love you. I must try to remember. Don't you want me to?
1: Oh, I do very much, but you mustn't force your way into the past. Let it return or not, just as it will.
0: Well, I didn't care before. But I do now. I want to be your wife, a real wife, completely. Alan. Alan, I must tell you something.
1: Yes, darling.
0: Well, this morning, in the church, when the vicar told me to repeat after him, I, Singleton, take thee, Alan.
1: Take thee, Alan.
0: There was another name in my mind. It wasn't yours. Roger. The name Roger. I almost said it, Alan.
1: Oh, you were nervous. That's all. So was I.
0: Yes, but why Roger? I don't know anybody by the name
1: of
0: Roger. It's
1: not an unusual name. It was just the first one you thought of. It could have been Jack or Tom or...
0: I don't know how I happened to come to think of it. Alan, was there someone in my past named Roger?
1: Don't you worry about that.
0: No. No, I don't want to worry about anything today.
1: No, darling.
0: Oh, it's taking such a risk to be as happy as this. I'm so afraid of losing it.
1: We won't lose it, Singleton.
0: No, darling. We won't lose it.
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5: After our curtain, you'll welcome, I'm sure, a behind-the-scenes discussion with tonight's stars. Here they are in the final act of Love Letters. Loretta Young as Singleton, and Joseph Cotton as Alan. Two months have passed. Wonderfully happy months for Alan and Singleton. But Alan realizes fully that each new day brings them that much closer to the moment when Singleton's memory will return. When she'll remember Roger Moreland and a murder and love letters signed with Roger's name, but which he never wrote. It's the 21st day of June now, and Singleton is observing her birthday.
0: Darling, it was a wonderful idea, picking the first day of summer for my birthday.
1: That's the advantage of not knowing when you really were born. You had the whole calendar to choose from.
0: What will happen if I remember my actual birthday?
1: Oh, I'm counting on that. That's why I didn't buy you a present.
0: Oh, that was mean of you, Alan. Because I have a present for you. You
1: have what?
0: I've been learning to write. Max's been helping me all these weeks. Here, I've written a letter to you.
1: Thank you, darling.
0: Well, aren't you going to read it?
1: Oh, of course. Dear Alan, there are many things I want to thank you for, but I'll just name one because it covers all the others. Thank you for seeing life not as a burden or...
0: Not as a burden or punishment, but as a dream and beauty which we have made real. Alan, what's the matter? Don't you like my letter?
1: It just surprised me, that's all.
0: Oh?
1: How did you happen to write that, dear?
0: Oh, I don't know. The words just came as if I remembered it from somewhere. You see, I'm remembering things every day.
1: What things, darling?
0: Well, I remember a beautiful white dress with red stains on it.
1: When was that?
0: I don't know when. But there was music and men in uniform, officers, and officers danced.
1: Go on, sing.
0: Well, there was a young man, quite witty and handsome. It was he. He was the one. He made me laugh, and I spilled strawberry punch all over my dress.
1: Oh, don't think about him, Singleton. I've something much nicer for you to think about.
0: What, Alan? Oh, you did get me a birthday present, didn't you?
1: Look out the window. Down by the road.
0: A car. A new car.
1: Well, not exactly new, but it runs.
0: And it's mine?
1: Happy birthday, sweetheart. Driving for an hour, dear. Don't you think it's time to turn back?
0: Oh, no, not yet, Alan. Oh, look, there's that sign again. It says Long Reach.
1: But I told you it's not a good road.
0: Oh, but how do you know? Have you been on it?
1: Well, you can see the road is...
0: There's something down that road you don't want me to see, Alan?
1: Of course not.
0: Well, then let's go to Long Reach, wherever that is. We'll have to see everything sooner or later.
1: All right, Singleton, we'll go to Long Reach.
0: That cottage there.
1: Yes, then?
0: Oh, it's such a dismal place, isn't it?
1: Just don't look at it.
0: But it fascinates me, Alan. I'd like to stop. I want to look at the cottage.
1: If you wish, dear.
0: It looks so neglected and so desolate. People just don't let this happen to a house without a reason. I wonder why.
1: Now, wait a minute. Mm-hmm. There's a man. He's looking at us.
0: Oh, well, maybe he knows. Good morning. Good morning. Alan, look at him. He seems terrified.
1: I know we're trespassing, but my wife wanted to see the place.
0: Could you tell us whose house this is? I mean, who owns it?
6: You ask me that?
0: Yes.
6: The owner of the cottage has gone away. We don't want any visitors.
0: Oh, I'm sorry.
6: Please go away.
0: Looks like a haunted house. I'm sorry we bothered you. We shouldn't have stopped. I mustn't be so curious.
1: Now, you see what happens when you talk to strange men?
0: Oh, darling, take me home. We have a wonderful house. I want to go home to my wonderful house.
1: Hello, Singleton.
0: Oh, Alan, you scared me, creeping up on me like...
1: Well, I didn't want to call you. I just wanted to look at you sitting there on the garden wall of Bridgery. You're beautiful and safe, and nothing in the world can ever touch you.
0: Nothing in the world can. I think of you, my dearest, as a distant promise of beauty untouched by the world. Roger wrote that to me. His name was Roger.
1: Singleton.
0: I don't remember his face, but he had a strange handwriting. I loved him. Oh, Alan. Alan, I loved him, and I don't know who he was. I don't know how I lost him, but his letters... Oh, his letters meant so much to me. Nothing can ever be like that again.
1: Singleton.
0: No, that's not what he called me. I don't remember what he called me. Oh, Alan, what am I doing to you?
1: It's all right, dear. I understand.
0: I love you, Alan. I love you, and I don't want to leave you. Don't let me, will you? I'm so afraid. I don't understand myself anymore, Alan. I love you, and I have no right to say
1: it. You have every right, but you mustn't think about it now. You must rest and think of it calmly and get used to it. It's only a memory. It's past.
0: Yes.
1: It can't change anything. Don't be afraid. You'll forget him.
0: As you forgot Victoria Morland.
1: Yes, as I forgot Victoria Morland.
0: But you haven't forgotten her. Victoria, you love her, Alan. You still love
1: Singleton,
0: her. I know
1: Singleton,
0: you do.
1: Singleton. Now, Max said you came out here to pick some berries.
0: Can I help you?
1: The bushes are loaded with them.
0: Oh, Alan. Alan, I'm sorry.
1: Oh, darling, please, now. Where's the basket?
0: It's here. It's here, Alan. Oh, poor Dilly. She has to buy berries in the market. Alan, couldn't we send her some of these?
1: Of course.
0: Oh, they're so big and sweet and... Alan, my hands. It's blood. It's blood, Alan.
1: No, darling, that's just fruit stain,
0: no.
1: That's all.
0: No, it's blood. It's on my hands. I had a knife in my hands. There was a fire burning. He was on the floor by the fire. There were red spots on my white dress. What happened? What did I do, Alan? No, no, I don't want to see Aunt Beatrice. Please, Alan, put me down.
1: Aunt Beatrice isn't here,
0: please.
1: Darling. I'm just carrying you into the house, and you're going to rest.
0: Yes. And it was another house, though, wasn't it? It was night. What happened there, Alan? What did I do? Who was there who could tell me, Alan? I'm afraid. Alan, I'm afraid.
6: Now, is she, sir?
1: Yes, she's asleep, Mac.
6: Poor little thing.
1: Take good care of her.
6: You're going out?
1: I've got to go. I've got to go to London right away. Don't let anyone in the house, Mac. With any luck, I'll be back by morning.
7: I'm very sorry, sir, but this is a nursing home. You must observe visiting hours.
1: But I've told you, nurse, I must see Miss Beatrice Remington.
7: Miss Remington is not here any longer.
1: Not here?
7: She left 2 days ago. Against medical advice.
1: Where did she go?
7: I'm sorry, sir. She didn't say.
1: I see. Thank you.
0: Mac, where are you? Mac!
6: Right here, ma'am.
0: Oh.
6: It's a fine morning, isn't it?
0: Yes, Mr. Quinton. Where did he go,
6: ma'am? To London, ma'am.
0: Oh.
6: He left last night while you were asleep. You feel better this morning, don't you?
0: Why did he go to London,
6: ma'am? I don't know, ma'am, but he'll be back soon.
0: Oh, he shouldn't. He should never come back.
6: Here now, Mrs. Quinton, that's no way to talk.
0: Oh, you think there's something wrong with me, don't you? But I'm quite all right. You don't have to watch me.
6: Aye, ma'am.
0: Well, that's the postman coming, isn't it?
6: I'll get the name,
0: No, I'll get it. I'm not afraid of letters anymore.
8: Just one letter, ma'am, from Mr. Quinton.
0: Thank you.
6: I'll be in the kitchen, ma'am. Breakfast in a minute.
0: Yes, thank you, Mac. Just one letter for my husband. It's from Longreach. Beatrice Remington. Meadow Far, Longreach. I have come back to Meadow Farm because I know my time is short. I want to be near Victoria. Victoria. I saw her yesterday. I must see you about her. I know that you love her as deeply as I do. I know that you love her. I know that you love her.
9: Singleton! Oh, Singleton, I'm home, darling. Singleton!
6: Mr. Allen.
1: Hello, Mac. Where's my wife?
6: She's gone, Mr. Allen. I've looked everywhere. She's gone.
1: What happened?
6: I don't know. I kept watching her, but she seemed to take offense. I left her alone.
1: I'll phone Dilly Carson. Maybe she... Mac, this letter, what is it?
6: It came this morning. Mrs. Quinton opened it.
1: From Beatrice Remington. She read it. How could she understand? She thinks
6: I... Mr. Allen!
9: I'm going to Meadow Farm.
10: She's Miss Remington. Mrs. Morland. She wants to see you.
11: Let her in, Jupp.
10: You can come in.
0: Thank you.
11: Why do you come here?
0: Oh, please forgive me. I'm Mrs. Alan Quinton, and I need your help. I must find Victoria Morland.
11: I don't know Victoria Morland.
0: Oh, but you do. I read your letter. You know where she is.
11: Why do you want to find her?
0: Because my husband loves her.
11: Then it's jealousy that brings you here.
0: Oh, no. I want to give him up. I want to bring Victoria Morland back to him. She'll forgive him. He'll find a new happiness with her because I can't stay with him anymore.
11: You don't love him?
0: Oh, yes. Yes, I love him very much. But I have no right to remain with him.
11: Why?
0: Oh, don't ask me why. I don't know. I can't explain it. I don't remember. But I do remember a knife. The white dress and a courtroom. They say I killed my husband. Oh, I don't want Alan to know that. Please, please help me save him. Let me find Victoria again. Then he'll forget me and it won't hurt him so much.
11: Yes. Yes, I can help you find Victoria Morland.
0: You will?
11: Yes, she was my adopted daughter. All my life I had nothing until I found her. She made up for all the empty years.
0: You loved her too?
11: Yes. You must never forget that. I tried to give her all the happiness I had missed. I tried to protect her. But I couldn't save her from Roger Morland.
0: Roger Morland? Roger Morland wrote letters.
11: Yes. Victoria thought she loved him. I was against their marriage. But they were married anyway.
0: He wasn't like his letters.
11: No. She soon discovered that. Night after night, I would hear her in her room sobbing. And then she'd sit for hours, never moving. I couldn't stand to see it. And then one night they had a quarrel.
0: It was in this room.
11: They didn't hear me. Come in.
0: A white dress. I was wearing a white dress. I was sitting there by the fireplace reading my letters. And Roger was there at a table, drinking. I asked him to stop.
12: Why should I stop? I'll drink if I want to.
0: Roger.
12: Why do you keep reading those letters?
0: Because I love you. Because I want to think of you as you were when you wrote them to me.
12: Stop reminding me of those blasted letters.
0: Those letters are you, Roger. I love
12: you. I never wrote them. You hear me? I never wrote them. Another man wrote them for me, and you meant nothing to him, just as those letters mean nothing to me. Now give them to me.
0: No.
12: I'm sick of competing with a ghost.
0: Roger, don't, please. You're burning them.
12: Shut up.
0: Don't burn them, Roger, please. They're mine. Oh, please, please.
12: They're gone now. See? And I'm your husband, and you're going to love me for a change instead of a lot of idiotic letters. Look at me. I said look at me!
0: My letters.
11: To strike her again. The blow never fell. I had seized a knife and come into the room. I killed Roger Morland.
0: Aunt Beatrice.
11: You lay on this floor next to him. My letters. Over and over again, that's all you could say. Suddenly there was a terrible pain in my heart. I tried to speak and I couldn't. I tried to move and I couldn't. I just stood here watching you, and your hands touched the knife and the blood. A blood. And now you know, Victoria. Now you know.
0: I didn't kill him.
11: I who did could neither speak nor write. I couldn't tell them the truth in time. When I regained my voice, it was too late. You had served a year in prison and were released. I wanted to go to you and tell you, but you didn't know me. I had to keep silent to protect your sanity, and I only made it worse. A lie never works, no matter what our motives. I can't even ask you to forgive me, Victoria.
0: It wasn't your fault. It wasn't. It was because I loved a man who didn't exist. Who was he? Who wrote the letters?
11: We'll never know. I hope you'll never find him. He is the man we should hate.
0: Hate?
2: Victoria.
0: Alan!
2: Come here, darling.
0: Alan, you heard.
2: Everything.
0: Oh.
2: You wanted to find Victoria Morland for me.
0: For you, Alan, for you.
2: Darling, nobody can build happiness on a lie. Beatrice Remington learned that, and Roger Morland learned it, and I. Tell me, if you found the man who wrote the letters, would you hate him?
0: I don't know.
2: I think of you, my dearest, as a distant promise of beauty untouched by the world.
0: Alan.
2: Do you think you can forgive me?
0: It was you. You wrote them.
2: Yes, Victoria.
0: Oh, darling. You forget what else you wrote, do you?
2: I don't want to remember.
0: Oh, but I do. I'll remember forever now. It was terrible waiting for you. The finding it was such a great miracle that everything I suffered seemed only a small payment in return.

0: Our stars will return for their curtain calls in just a moment. That's a snazzy number you're wearing, Sally. New, isn't it?
1: Oh, no, I've luxed it lots of times. And I mean I use nothing but Lux Flakes. Materials are so hard to get now, you don't catch me taking chances with a nice cotton like this.
0: Cotton in April?
1: Oh, cotton weather has already started in lots of places. In just 2 weeks, Memphis will be having its famous cotton carnival.
0: You mean like Mardi Gras in New Orleans?
1: Yes. Hundreds of thousands of people flock to Memphis for what's practically a week-long holiday.
0: With King Cotton in person?
1: Oh, of course. And the maid of cotton, too, his goodwill ambassador. This year, she's Miss Gwen Barnwell of Greenwood, Mississippi. Blonde and brown-eyed and pretty as a picture. The competition for that title was terrific when the contest was held last January.
0: What has she been doing since then?
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2: 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And here they are, Joseph Cotton and Loretta Young. 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
3: Well, I've always had a soft spot in my heart for the Lux Theater, Bill.
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3: Oh, I am.
4: Your family together again.
2: In fact, I'd say your family life is pretty well described by the title of your next production for Hal Wallace, The Perfect Marriage.
3: Well, except, Bill, that in the picture, everything isn't entirely domestic bliss.
4: You mean David Niven is up to his practical jokes again?
3: That's what I mean. While we were shooting, there was a scene in which I had to slap him.
2: And
3: it was really quite unnerving, because after I slapped him, he looked at me reproachfully and started spitting out his teeth.
4: Spitting out his teeth?
3: Mm-hmm.
4: Well, Loretta, you must pack quite a wallop.
3: Well, that's what I thought. Until he confessed to hiding half a dozen false teeth in his mouth before the take.
4: Oh.
2: I can see what you mean by an unnerving experience. What have you been doing, Joe, since you finished making David O. Selznick's Duel in the Sun?
4: I have been sitting in a barber's chair, Bill, getting my hair cut.
3: All this time getting a haircut?
4: Well, in the picture, I'd been wearing it so long for so long that I...
2: The barber couldn't make it in one operation?
4: No, not without making me more lightheaded than I am already, Bill.
2: Well, Loretta and Joe, I'm glad to hear that you'll both be co-starred in a picture shortly. And I hope we'll have you together again on Lux before long.
3: Oh, thank you, Bill. Now, what's on the schedule for next week?
2: Next Monday night, we're proud to be able to bring our audience one of the most exciting pictures of recent years, with its original superb cast. It's Metro-Goldwyn-Mayer screen hit, Gaslight, starring Ingrid Bergman and Charles Boyer.
4: I can see your audience approves, Dad. That's a great play and a great cast.
2: Yes, the role in which Ingrid won the Academy Award. Gaslight is more than a fascinating mystery. It's the brilliant psychological study of a woman and two men, one seeking to destroy and the other to save her. A story of mounting drama and suspense that gives our stars full scope for their outstanding talents.
3: Well, Gaslight should pack the house, Bill. Congratulations.
4: Good night.
3: Good night.
2: Good night, and all our thanks for the superb performance. Tonight, we congratulate KMBC of Kansas City, who this week marks 25 years on the air. 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

Hello, men. This is Marie Green again, coming to you on V-Discs. I have two songs for you, and I'm pretty sure you all know them, and I hope that you'll all like them. They are Solitude and I Know That You Know.

Hello, men. This is Marie Green again, coming to you on V-Discs. I have two songs for you, and I'm pretty sure you all know them, and I hope that you'll all like them. They are Solitude, and I Know That You Know.

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I wish you knew how much I long to hold you in my arms. This time is my time. Will soon be goodbye time. 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

This is Marie Green. This V-disc we've made for you is a little out of the ordinary because all we did was just sort of get together and take off our shoes, relax, and try to create one of those soft, mellow moods. Singing with me on this record is a fellow we discovered here on V-discs. His name is Joe Dosh. It's the first record he's ever made, and I hope you'll like him as much as all of us do. Oh yes, the name of the song? Well, it's easy to remember. Your sweet expression, the smile you gave me.

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Brothers and sisters, listen to me about the great day coming and that jubilee. Pay attention to me, children, and listen now. 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
1: Hello, fellas. 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We're making some Dixieland V-discs for you. 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
1: Dragnet, the documented drama of an actual crime. For the next 30 minutes, in cooperation with the Los Angeles Police Department, you will travel step by step on the side of the law through an actual case from official police files. From beginning to end, from crime to punishment, Dragnet is the story of your police force in action.
4: It was Monday, August 3rd. It was warm in Los Angeles. We were working the day watch out of burglary detail. My partner's Ben Romero. The boss is Thad Brown, chief of detectives. My name's Friday. I was on the way back from the business office, and it was 9:25 a.m. when I got to room 45, burglary detail.
5: Did they get all the money together, Joe?
4: Yeah, $1 from each man in the detail. We got to buy the gift.
5: When's Austin going to get married?
4: Next Sunday. We haven't got too much time.
5: You know why we always have to pick out the gift?
4: Somebody has to do it. You got any ideas what we ought to get him?
5: Talked to my wife over the weekend. She thinks it'd be nice if we get him something to start housekeeping with. Maybe some nice kitchenware, table lamp.
4: Yeah, I don't know if we have enough dough for a good lamp. But maybe they might like a bedspread. You can always use them. Or maybe a nice wool blanket, huh?
5: I don't know. Got to be careful about those personal things.
4: What do you mean? What's personal about a blanket?
5: Well, we don't know much about the girl Austin's going to marry. She might not need any.
6: Excuse me. Could you tell me something?
5: What's that?
6: I said, could you tell me something?
4: Well, what'd you want to know, little girl?
6: Is this where you come to report about stolen things?
4: Well, now, that all depends. Why don't you come on in and tell us all about it, huh?
6: Thank you, I will.
5: Like to sit down, little girl?
6: I'm 12 years old. I'll stand if it's all right.
4: All right. Now, would you like to tell us what's been stolen?
6: Everything.
4: Hmm?
6: Everything's been stolen. We came back this morning and found it that way. Grandpa's awful mad.
4: Mm-hmm. Maybe we better get the facts to start with. What's your name?
6: Ruth Anne-Marie Jeanette.
5: Jeanette. Is that your last name?
6: No, Snyder. Ruth Anne-Marie Jeanette Snyder.
4: Did you come down here alone, Ruth?
6: Yes, Grandpa sent me. He's awful mad.
4: Where do you live?
6: With Grandpa.
4: Where's that?
6: Over on College Avenue. Grandpa's leg's bothering him. Arthritis. So he told me to come down and tell you about it.
5: About what, ma'am?
6: Everything. We came back this morning on the train, and when we got home, we found everything was stolen. It's terrible.
5: What do you mean by everything?
6: I walked all the way over here to tell you. I'm thirsty, sir. Drinking fountain in the hall.
4: Well, we've got a cooler over here. Let me get you a cup, huh?
6: Thank you.
4: You like a drink, Ben?
5: Oh, no, thanks.
4: All right, little lady. Here you are.
6: Thank you very much.
4: Now, would you like to tell us what it's all about?
6: Grandpa and I got back to Los Angeles on the train this morning. We've been on a trip back to Indiana.
4: Uh-huh.
6: We took a taxi cab home from the station. When we got there, everything was gone. Everything but the rug in the dining room.
4: Yeah?
6: All the furniture, every single bit. Sofa, the chairs, my desk upstairs, the stove. Everything's been stolen. I want you to find it.
5: Means someone broke in while you were gone and took all your furniture. Is that what you think?
6: We know they did. The lock on the back door, it was broken. They took everything but the dining room rug. That's why Grandpa's home now.
5: Hmm?
6: He thinks the crooks will be back. He's sitting on the rug because he says if they take that, they'll have to take him, too. We better hurry.
4: Yeah?
6: Grandpa's not very big.
4: A.M. Ben and I drove little Ruth Ann Snyder back to her home on College Avenue. It was an old-fashioned wooden frame structure, a few doors up from College Avenue and Everett Way. Ruth Ann showed us inside and introduced us to her grandfather, Mr. John H. Snyder, age 78. He told us that a year ago, he and his wife, Ruth Ann's grandmother, had come to California from Indiana and rented the house on College Avenue. The grandmother had fallen ill and passed away suddenly 3 weeks ago. He and Ruth Ann closed the house and took the body back to Indiana on the train for burial. On their return that morning, they found the house stripped of every piece of furniture. We checked room by room and listed the missing articles. We put in a call to latent fingerprints.
5: Do you happen to know the serial numbers of your home appliances, Mr. Snyder?
7: No, sir. I've lived with most of the furniture for 40 years. You get to know the things you own in 40 years.
6: I know what was in my room, Sergeant. My desk, my table and chair, the bed, the curtains. They took everything.
4: Well, how about the estimated value of the furniture, sir? What would you say it was worth?
7: Dollars and cents. Oh, I don't know. What's a house full of furniture worth to anyone? Guess everybody puts their own value on their things.
4: Yes, sir, they do.
7: Solid walnut dining set. A wedding present. Mahogany front room table. A solid, too. Cost money in their day. All gone.
5: Were there any liens against the furniture, sir?
7: How's that?
5: Did you owe anything on the furniture? I mean, there was no trouble with the finance company or anything like that.
7: Oh, we didn't even know what a finance company was when the wife and I was married. It was sad enough trip as it was. And Ruthie and me get here this morning and everything's gone. All we own. Ruthie.
6: Yes, Grandpa.
7: Where the thieves broke in. Would you show the officers, please?
6: It's back this way.
4: Okay. How are you and your grandfather going to make out here, Ruth?
6: Well, Grandpa says we'll buy 2 cots for tonight, army surplus. There's no stove to cook on. We'll have to eat out.
4: Mm-hmm.
6: Maybe we'll have to go back to Indiana. Grandpa doesn't have much money. He's on a pension. Here's the back door. You can see what they did to get in.
4: Uh-huh.
5: Must have used a hammer and a crowbar. Smashed it clean through.
6: You'll find the crooks, won't you, Sergeant?
4: We're going to try, Ruth. Better have the crime lab check this, huh?
5: Yeah. How about your neighbors, Ruth? You know any of them well?
6: I know who they are. I don't know any of them good. They're not very friendly.
4: We'd like to ask you and your grandfather a few more questions, Ruth.
6: All right. I don't know what I'm going to do when school starts. They stole all my stuff, even my composition tablets. I didn't have to take those.
5: Which grade are you in, Ruthie?
6: I was in A7. I'll be in the B8. Why would they take my school things?
4: I don't know.
7: You see how they got in back there?
4: Yes, sir, we did. By any chance, did any of your neighbors know that you and Ruth here were going away?
7: Well, I didn't mention it, no.
5: Then no one kept an eye on your house while you were gone?
7: No, I didn't think it was necessary.
5: Might have helped.
6: I just remembered, Grandpa. Mrs. Merton, I told her we were going away.
4: Who's that, Ruth?
6: She runs a store down at the corner, the bird store.
4: Yeah.
6: She sells canaries, other kinds of birds, too. Mrs. Merton's her name. Store's right down the corner.
5: You figure she's the only one who knew you'd be gone from the house for some time.
7: Must have been the only one.
4: All right, Mr. Snyder, we'll be back to see you later on. Here's our card. We'll see if we can't do something to help you out here.
7: Let's see here. Friday... Romero, burglary detail. All right, thank you, boy. Ruthie will show you to the door.
6: Yes, Grandpa.
4: I'm Miss Nye. Goodbye, sir.
7: Oh, say there.
4: Yes, sir.
7: Guess you understand, but I'd like to apologize anyway. I just couldn't do it.
4: What's that, sir?
7: Offer you a chair.
4: A.M. Ben and I called the Salvation Army and told them the Snyder situation. And then we went down the street to the store at the corner of Coolidge Avenue and Everett Way. The sign on the window said Mrs. Merton's Birdland, manager Agnes Merton. We tried the door. It was locked. A cardboard clock hanging on the glass door read, "Be back at 1 p.m. So we went back up to College Avenue and we started ringing doorbells. Some of the residents on the block didn't even know the Snyders. Of those that did, only two had noticed any activity at the house during the 3 weeks Mr. Snyder and his granddaughter had been away. They told us that they'd seen a moving van parked in front of the house about a week before. They also saw men moving furniture from the house into the van. Neither of the two could describe the vehicle or remember its license number. 12:45 p.m. We had a cup of coffee and a hamburger, and then we headed back for Mrs. Merton's bird store.
8: Can I help you, gentlemen?
4: Yes, ma'am. Police officers. We have a few questions for you.
8: Oh, certainly. Something about birds?
5: No, ma'am. About one of your neighbors.
8: Oh.
5: The Snyders? They live just up the street from me?
8: Oh, yes, old couple. Poor Mr. Snyder passed away, you know, a few weeks ago.
4: Yes, ma'am, we know.
8: Uh-huh, they have a wonderful granddaughter, Ruthie. She and I are getting to be great friends. The Snyder's having some kind of trouble?
5: We're investigating a burglary at their house.
8: Oh, is that so? Now, you be quiet, Mary. You heard what I told Blackie. Just eat your food and be quiet.
4: I guess you knew the Snyders have been away for the last few weeks.
8: Yes, I did, but they're back. I saw Ruthie pass the window this morning.
5: You noticed any activity around the Snyder's house since they've been gone?
8: Well, yes, I did.
5: And just what did you notice, Miss Merton?
8: Well, it was 7 or 8 days ago, I think. Some white moving truck stopped in front of their place and the two men started moving up Snyder's furniture.
4: Uh-huh.
8: I thought it was a little strange because Ruthie hadn't told me anything about moving. In fact, she said definitely she and her grandpa were coming back after poor Mrs. Snyder's funeral in Indiana.
4: Did you investigate it all, ma'am?
8: Oh, excuse me. Who is that? You, Fred? Yes, you ought to be ashamed. You can see I'm busy. Another outburst like that, and all three of you, Fred, Blackie, Mary, I'll take care of you. Now, where was I?
5: You saw the moving van in front of the Snyders.
8: Oh, yes. And I went up to the moving men and asked them if the Snyders were going back to Indiana. Well, of course, they didn't know anything about it.
4: Did you inquire at the Snyders' house?
8: Well, no, it so happened I didn't. I was on my way to one of the big aviaries in the valley, and I just didn't have time to stop.
5: How about the moving van? Did you happen to notice the license?
8: I don't remember the numbers.
4: Any identifying marks about the truck you might remember? Maybe a sign on the side?
8: Yes, the side of the truck was painted white. And there was large blue lettering on it, van and storage, it said. I remember that much.
4: Was that all?
8: Well, yes. As I said, I was in a hurry. I had to pick up three sick canaries out in the valley.
5: Is there anything else about the incident you can remember? Anything at all?
8: No, I'm afraid not.
4: Well, thank you very much, Ms. Merton. Here's our card if you happen to come across any further information.
8: Yes, all right. I'll have to go see the Snyders. Maybe I can help.
4: Fine. Goodbye, ma'am. Thank you very much.
8: Yes, goodbye.
4: Goodbye.
8: Fred, now you
4: stop that
8: just a
4: minute. Fred? Yeah, not much help there.
5: Not much. Give me an idea, though.
4: Hmm?
5: Wedding present for the Austins.
4: Yeah?
5: Maybe a couple of canaries? In a nice cage?
4: Five p.m. We went back to the office. Reports had come in from two more victims. That night, Ben and I drove out to interview them. The circumstances of the theft and the M.O. of the criminals matched identically with the Snyder case. Both of the families victimized had gone off on vacations and neglected to notify either the neighbors or the patrolmen in their area. Both had allowed daily newspapers to collect on their doorsteps in their absence and otherwise left signs that their homes were vacant. In both cases, the thieves had forced an entrance through a back door or a window, stripped the house of every last piece of furniture, and either hauled it away themselves or hired somebody to do it for them. We started canvassing the two areas where the crimes had been reported. Again, the neighbors saw the moving vans, but none were able to definitely identify the vehicles or their license numbers. Captain Fulton called us into his office.
9: You're going to have to try harder. I know they're hard to get, but get them. Get them fast.
5: Done about everything we can so far, Skipper.
4: Only one small lead. The thieves seemed to be using a different moving van on each job. We started to check of the movers around town, the transfer companies.
9: Clayton Prince come up with anything yet?
4: No, no luck there.
9: One of the lousiest rackets we've had since I came on this detail. Whole house full of furniture, everything a family owns.
4: Yeah. Well, we'll stay on top of it. The stats office may come up with something.
9: How about an outlet for all that stuff that's been stolen? Thieves can't be sitting on it.
5: Pawn shop and secondhand details have been alerted.
4: They're checking regular outlets, auction houses, secondhand places, nothing yet.
9: What about some kind of preventive idea? At least slow them down.
5: Good dose of publicity on the whole thing would help. If only people wouldn't keep it a secret when they're going away. Neighbors aren't alerted. That's why a lot of them didn't think much of it when they saw the moving vans parked at those houses.
4: And drawing blinds and the newspapers on the doorsteps didn't help much either. It's an open invitation.
9: Well, I'll see what we can do on the publicity end. We've had one campaign on this already. No, excuse me. Burglary, Captain Fulton. Yeah. All right, what's the address? Okay, I got it. Thank you. Here you go, another one.
5: Hmm?
9: 63R just called it in. Family back from vacation. Furniture all gone. Here's the address here.
4: Thank you.
9: Better get on it right away.
4: Let's go.
9: I'll have a little more help for you on this tomorrow. Crowley and Barnes will be free. They can work with you.
4: Okay, Skipper. Check you later.
9: Right.
10: Sergeant Friday?
4: Oh, yes, ma'am.
10: You remember me, don't you, Mrs. Merton?
4: Oh, sure. The bird store. Yes, ma'am. How are you?
10: Well, they told me to wait here. I guess everything will be all right now.
4: Yeah?
10: I saw it today on Olive Street. Here.
4: Hmm?
10: The truck that came to Snyder's house. That's the license number.
1: You are listening to Dragnet, the case history of a police investigation presented in the public interest by Fatima Cigarettes.
2: It's amazing how many long cigarette smokers are changing to extra mild Fatima. Here is the actual report.
11: From coast to coast, Fatima has more than doubled its smokers.
1: Here is the reason why. When you compare Fatima with other long cigarettes, the difference is quality.
2: Yes, in Fatima, the difference is quality. Fatima is the quality king-size cigarette because it contains the finest Turkish and domestic tobaccos, superbly blended. And Fatima is extra mild, with a much different, much better flavor and aroma than any other long cigarette.
1: And because of its quality, its extra mildness, its better flavor and aroma, more and more smokers say it's wise to smoke extra mild Fatima.
12: I agree, says Dick Hyland, sports columnist.
3: I agree, says Mrs. Deems Taylor, painter and theatrical designer.
1: I agree, says Frank Fenton, author.
2: Yes, all agree. It's wise to smoke extra mild Fatima. Best of all, long cigarettes.
1: Because in Fatima, the difference is quality.
3: Yes, in Fatima, the difference is quality.
2: Smoke Fatima, the quality king-size cigarette.
4: Tuesday, August 11th, 6 p.m. The license number which Mrs. Merton had given us was checked through DMV. We found that the truck was registered in the name of a local secondhand furniture dealer by the name of Ralph Grismore. We checked his name through the police commission and then the Eye Bureau. He had a good reputation, no criminal record. Early the next morning, we picked up Mr. Snyder and his granddaughter, Ruth, and we drove to Grismore's secondhand furniture store. We identified ourselves and asked to look at his buy book. Under the date of July 27th, Grismore had recorded the purchase of more than three dozen articles of furniture from a house on College Avenue. The address was that of the Snyders.
13: A man and a woman, Sergeant, they said they'd sold their house and they're going east. Man said the company he worked for transferred him to Boston. Told me he had to get back to take over his new job.
5: Would you recognize the people if you saw them again, Grismore?
13: Sure, I think so. The woman was a great talker. She said they figured on selling the stuff piece by piece. They'd get more, but since they had to leave town the next day, she decided to sell the whole lot to a dealer.
4: You got the furniture for a pretty low price, didn't you?
13: Pretty good price, yeah. That's why I went along on the fast deal. Wasn't going to talk myself out of a bargain. They wanted to sell fast, I wanted to buy. I didn't think anything was wrong.
7: Sergeant?
5: Yeah, Mrs. Snyder?
7: Our walnut dining room set. That's it right over there.
4: You sure, Mr. Snyder?
7: Cigar burn on top, just above one of the legs. Know it anywhere. Seems to me that's our mahogany table. I'll look.
6: Sergeant? My table and my desk, here they are right here. My school stuff, too.
4: All right, Ruthie.
13: Yeah, they sure stuck me, all right. That's the last fast deal I ever make.
5: How did they contact you, Grismore? What kind of approach did they use?
13: Called me on the phone, and I came out and gave them an appraisal on the stuff. Nothing suspicious about either the man or the woman.
4: That so?
13: She was in a house dress, bandana around her head. The guy was in old clothes, just as homey as you please. Looked like he was doing a little repair work around the house, you know.
4: Mm-hmm. You notice that they had a car parked by the house?
13: No, as a matter of fact, I didn't. There wasn't any in the driveway.
5: Mm-hmm. No argument over the price you offered them for the furniture?
13: No. They seemed to hesitate a little, but they took my first offer. I thought I had a good deal. I don't know.
5: How'd they react after you agreed on a price? In a hurry?
13: Said they had to board the train that night for Boston. They asked me to get the furniture out right away.
5: Mm-hmm.
13: The woman said they had other business to wind up, so if they weren't at the house when I came back with the van, why, she'd leave the back door open for me.
4: I guess you realize you were going to have to place a hold on this furniture that you bought.
13: Yeah, I know. I got no one to blame but myself.
4: And you gave this man and woman a check for the full amount of the sale. Is that right, Grismore?
13: $550 down the drain.
5: Do you have the canceled check?
13: No, not yet. If you like, you can probably get it from the bank. Don't imagine those crooks would waste any time cashing.
4: Mm-hmm. We'd appreciate it if you'd run down to the bank with us now.
13: Okay, sir.
7: Sergeant, could I speak with Mr. Grismore?
5: Sure, Mr. Snyder.
7: Mr. Grismore.
13: Yes, sir. I'm sorry about all this. I didn't know.
7: Oh, I understand, sir. You buy furniture, don't you?
13: Yes, sir.
7: What could you give me for 2 army surplus cots?
4: Grismore made arrangements to round up Mr. Snyder's furniture and ship it back to his home. Then we took him down to his bank where he recovered the canceled check for $550. The endorsement read, Mr. Thomas Butterworth. According to the bank teller who waited on them, the suspects had cashed the check shortly after the sale of the Snyder's furniture. From the second-hand dealer and the clerk at the bank, we got a complete description of the man and woman known as Mr. and Mrs. Butterworth. We also had photostatic copies made of the check and specimens of the handwriting from the endorsement. From the descriptions, we checked the suspects through the stats office. We got nowhere. During the next 2 weeks, we found 6 more second-hand dealers who had been taken in on the same furniture deal. The description of the man and woman matched, and so did the handwriting and the endorsements on each check. There was only one variation. The couple went under a different name on each occasion. Wednesday, August 26th, 9 a.m.
9: 12 cases like this today, is that right?
5: That's it, Captain. Got the description, M.O. handwriting. Still can't reach him.
9: Those thieves have been freewheeling for a month now. What's going to take to stop them?
4: Well, Ben came up with a pretty good idea this morning. We'd like to talk it over with you.
9: Oh, what's that?
5: Kind of a system of decoy, Skipper. We were thinking it might be a good idea to contact all the division captains and have them ask their men if they have any neighbors going on vacation.
9: Yeah, go ahead.
5: Well, if we got a few dozen houses spotted around the city, we could plant a few things. Make them look obviously vacant.
4: We keep the houses covered at all times. They ought to make pretty good bait for those thieves.
9: Uh-huh. How would you set it up?
5: We could make arrangements to get a key to each home, keep the milk and paper deliveries coming, let them pile up on the doorstep. We could reimburse the people for whatever it costs.
4: We're not making any headway. We could run this for a couple of weeks, see what happens.
9: Mm-hmm.
4: What do you think?
9: Try it.
4: 9:30 a.m. We contacted all division commanders, requesting them to ask their men to contact burglary detail if they knew of any of their neighbors about to leave on a vacation. During the next 2 days, the response came in and the plan went into effect. 40 homes throughout the city were spotted as decoys. They were kept under surveillance at all times. In the week that followed, 2 more burglaries of the same type were reported, but the suspects failed to try any of the decoy homes. The men in the pawn shop and secondhand details continued to work right along with us. The stolen furniture kept turning up, but not the thieves. Again, the homes that had been broken into displayed all the usual signs that the occupants were away. Old circulars and newspapers scattered on the lawn. Milk bottles lined up at the door, all the blinds drawn. The decoy plan continued. No results. August 31st, we had a report of another burglary involving the theft of furniture. We made our investigation. 2 p.m., we went back to the office to get out a list of stolen articles.
9: Hi, Ben. Joe?
5: Hi, Austin. When'd you get back from your honeymoon?
9: Late last night. Say, Thelma and I'd sure like to thank all you fellas for that wedding present you sent us. Darn nice of you.
4: Well, we're glad you liked it, Austin.
9: Sure a beauty. I'd like to ask you a question about it, though. I hope you won't take it wrong.
5: No, go ahead.
9: Well, what is it?
5: You've got an early American house, haven't you?
9: Yeah, that's right.
5: It's an antique.
9: Yeah?
5: It's an apple peeler. One of the first ever built.
9: Oh, sure. Thanks a lot.
4: I get it. Burglary Friday. Yeah? Where? Right away, thanks. One of the decoy houses.
5: Yeah?
4: We got a bite. Together with Sergeants Crowley and Austin, we drove out to the decoy house where an unidentified man and a woman had been seen forcing entry through a back door. They'd been spotted by a police officer's wife who lived next door and who had called in the report. We parked down the street from the decoy home and waited. 5 minutes passed. We saw a woman dressed in a house coat come out onto the porch of the house, look up and down the street, and then go back inside. A few minutes after that, a gray Chevrolet sedan pulled up in front of the house. A man in a dark suit got out and entered through the front door. Ben called communications for a make on the car.
5: 80K to Control 4. 80K to Control 4.
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14: Roger, 80K. KMA 367.
4: We waited. There were no signs of activity from the decoy house. 2 minutes after Ben put in the call, we got our make on the gray sedan.
14: Control 4 to 80K.
5: Meter K, go ahead.
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5: 80K, Roger. 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
4: A few minutes after the call back, a moving van drove down the street and backed into the driveway of the decoy house. The sign on the side of the van read Donahoe Furniture Company. Two men got out, went up to the front door, and were let in. They came out in a couple of minutes and loaded a sofa into the moving van.
5: Okay, Joe.
4: Crowley and Austin get the sign.
5: Yeah, here they come.
4: Yeah, let's go. Hey, you and Crowley want to cover the back, Austin?
16: Right. Let's go, Crowley.
17: Yeah.
4: Come on, Ben.
17: Mm-hmm. Yes, sir, you want something?
4: Police officers like...
17: Call him the cops! Run him!
5: Stand still, you.
4: Austin and Crowley got her.
17: All right, hold still, mister.
5: Hey, what's this all about, you cops?
18: That's right. You?
5: Max Donahoe. I'm buying this lot of furniture. Something the matter?
4: You're buying from the wrong people. They're not the owners. You better have your men move that stuff back in the house.
5: Okay, if you say so.
16: All right, lady, relax.
17: Take it easy, Helen. There's no use fighting. They got us.
19: But whose fault is it? I told you luck doesn't last forever.
17: Okay, all right. Don't make it worse.
4: All right, let's go.
5: I'll take her, Austin. You better fix your shirt.
17: Yeah.
5: Come on, lady.
19: Put your hands up.
4: Hey, what's the matter with your shirt, Austin?
17: Look, it used to happen when she tried to get away.
4: Yeah, lipstick all over the collar there.
17: Doesn't look very good.
4: No, it doesn't. What are you going to tell your new bride?
17: I got nothing to hide. I'll tell her the truth.
4: Yeah?
17: She'll believe me. Won't she?
0: The story you've just heard was true. Only the names were changed to protect the innocent.
1: On November 25th, trial was held in Superior Court, Department 87, City and County of Los Angeles, State of California. In a moment, the results of that trial.
2: And now, here is our star, Jack Webb.
4: Thank you. Under our system of law, the jury selected to hear a case is accorded complete freedom. The jury's decision is the final result of the testimony and evidence presented in the course of the trial. So with Fatima. They are the final result of carefully selecting and blending only the finest Turkish and domestic tobaccos to make Fatima extra mild. If you're a long cigarette smoker like I am, buy a pack of Fatimas and compare them with other long cigarettes, and you'll see the difference is quality. Yes, in Fatima, the difference is quality. So, smoke Fatima.
1: The suspects were identified as Mr. and Mrs. Thomas Dunbar. They were arraigned on 15 counts of burglary and tried and found guilty on all counts. They are now serving their terms in the state penitentiary. You have just heard Dragnet, a series of authentic cases from official files. Technical advice came from the Office of Chief of Police W.H. Parker, Los Angeles Police Department.
2: Fatima Cigarettes, the best of all long cigarettes, has brought you Dragnet from Los Angeles.
1: Coming up, Duffy's Tavern. Bob Hope returns October 3rd on NBC.

0: From Hollywood, it's time now for...
1: Johnny Dollar.
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1: Oh, swell.
3: Aimwell Agency.
1: Aimwell Detectives.
3: Yes. Who are you calling, please?
1: Want to talk to Mr. Aimwell. My name's Johnny Dollar.
3: This is Aimwell.
1: I understand your agency's been looking for the Perling girl for about a year now.
3: Oh, you do, huh? And who told you that?
1: Mrs. Perling.
3: I never heard of you, or her, or a girl. So long.
2: This is the operator. Were you cut off, Mr. Dollar? I'll call them back.
1: Never mind. Call me a cab, honey. I'll talk to them in person.
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1: Yours truly, Johnny Dollar.

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The following is an accounting of expenditures during my investigation of the Perling matter. Item 7, $3, cab fare, my hotel to the office of the Aimwell Agency. A red-headed girl at the switchboard looked me over like I was a car she didn't want to buy. I told her my name and that I wanted to see Niles Aimwell. She told me to sit down and wait. 3 minutes later, she waved me down a long, carpeted corridor. Expense account submitted by Special Investigator Johnny Dollar to Eastern Liability and Trust Company, Hartford, Connecticut. The following is an accounting of expenditures during my investigation of the Perling matter. Item 7, $3, cab fare, my hotel to the office of the Aimwell Agency. A red-headed girl at the switchboard looked me over like I was a car she didn't want to buy. I told her my name and that I wanted to see Niles Aimwell. She told me to sit down and wait.

0: wanted to see Niles Aimwell. She told me to sit down and wait. 3 minutes later, she waved me down a long, carpeted corridor. I followed directions. A typewriter clacked somewhere. Men in those suits with the little shoulders and hem-stitching for lapels moved in and out of offices. It looked more like an advertising office than a detective agency. Finally, I opened a door and stepped into a small room that was decorated in gray. Gray walls, gray carpeting, gray draperies. A desk, a brass lamp, a filing cabinet, and a man were there. He didn't get up when I walked in, but slouched back in his chair and let his bald head rest against the wall.
1: You're kind of determined, aren't you?
0: I suppose so. You're Aimwell?
1: Mm-hmm. On the phone, I told you I didn't know what you were talking about. Now I'll tell you again. Don't slam the door when you go out.
0: What are you paying rent here? If I've got it figured right, you wish you weren't paying it. But then a place like this draws a snappier crowd of clients, so what you've got in the end is more clients and more rent, no more money for yourself.
1: Now that you've said all that, will you get out of here?
0: I know one of those snappy clients happens to be the Purlings. I know you've been trying to find their daughter. This is my ID. This is my license, bond, letter of authority from Eastern Liability. Now, 2 days ago, the papers carried a story that David Purling was killed in a boating accident in Key West.
1: That was a lot of baloney. It was retracted.
0: I know that, but I talked to a reporter down in Key West who told me Purling paid to have that story about himself printed. My client had an idea Purling might have done it to set up the stock market for a killing. Mrs. Purling told me he did it in the hope his missing daughter would see the story in the papers and contact home. Now, what have you got to say?
1: Here's your stuff.
0: One other thing. Purling the kind of man who'd pull a trick like that?
1: Ask him. You got a way about you I don't like.
0: Well, that's too bad. But in between the time I called and the time I got here, you had time to call the Purlings on the phone and ask about me. They said it was all right to tell me what I wanted to know. If there was a daughter, if you'd been hired to look for her, if you don't tell me, you might jeopardize the part of the rent the Purlings pay for you.
1: No, look, Dollar.
0: I've got something else you aren't going to like. I might just want to see your operative's report on the case. I might have the idea that if you've been looking for her this long, you might just be dragging it out a little bit. You know, the rent money, it's due every month.
1: Get Mr. or Mrs. Purling on the phone right away. I hope they tell me to throw you out on your ear.
0: Well, while we're waiting, let's get back to the questions. Where have you looked? What have you done?
1: We pulled a case 11 months ago, almost to the day. The girl's 5'5", 114 pounds, no visible scars, no glasses. Black hair, brown eyes. She's 24, will be 25 next month. We thought we had her located in Muncie, Toledo, Detroit, Fort Worth, and Pueblo. We think she's traveling alone. We think she's a little girl who was fed up to here with Mama and Daddy and just struck out for herself.
0: But you haven't found her.
1: 5 men have been looking on 8-hour shifts, 7 days a week for 11 months to the day. 5 men, 11 months, 7 days a week, and I'm one of the 5. My feet hurt, my head aches most of the time. My wife's thinking about divorcing me. And then you walk in here and plant yourself in my office. You're suggesting maybe I can go out and find her just like that. Well, I can't. Nobody can. So I want you to know I kind of resent that remark about how I'm laying down on the job. And if you don't take it back, I'll have to cave in the side of the wall with you. What do you got to say, Dolly?
0: I take it back, Mr. Aimwell.
1: Sit down and have yourself a smoke. Hello? Well, hello, Mrs. Purling. Mr. Dollar's in my office now. Yes, yes, I'll cooperate with him. Yes, Mrs. Purling, I understand. He explained it all to me. Yes, ma'am. The whole file, everything. How would you like somebody to bring up a bottle of cold beer?
0: Oh, I'd like that fine, Mr. Aimwell. Niles Aimwell, in between complaining about the abundance of bad private operatives in the detective business, showed me how good he was. The Jeannie Purling file was a comprehensive day-to-day report on the investigation. His discouragement in the case was understandable. The only thing that meant something was the picture of Jeannie Purling. Coal black hair over a fresh white-skinned face. Dark eyes, a nice smile. Somehow, not my idea of the daughter that would belong to David Purling. Too old, too young, or too something. I couldn't put my finger on it. If I had been able to, I could have ended this expense account right here. As it was, I spent $100,000. Somebody else's money, sure. but I spent it just the same.

0: Yeah, Mr. Dollar, I'm certainly surprised at this development. You say Perling's daughter is missing?
1: That's right, Mr. Scottman. And I'm convinced that the detective agency he's had looking for have been doing just that.
0: Well, then, I'm relieved to know you got to the bottom of this matter. I'm sorry, of course, for Mr. and Mrs. Perling. But, as I say, relieved that there was no attempt at financial manipulation. I think then I can call you off the case. There is no case now.
1: Nope, guess not. And that's the way it stood at 4 o'clock in the afternoon. I told Mr. Scottman I'd send him a bill. We shook hands, and he wandered off to see if he could get a night flight back to Hartford. I went up to my room to pack and was folding a shirt all wrong when it struck me that I suddenly didn't believe anything or anybody. The idea that there was money in it somewhere still kept coming back to me. I couldn't shake it. I finished packing and left my bags at the desk. I wandered out and found a bar and sat down to think. After a couple of hours, nothing much occurred to me. But I did something anyhow.
0: Oh, hello, Dollar.
1: Hi.
0: My plane doesn't leave until 11 o'clock. I haven't had dinner yet.
1: I didn't come about dinner, Mr. Scudman.
0: Well, what is it?
1: Well, how does this case strike you?
0: Eh?
1: A phony death report, a missing girl, a stock market manipulation that didn't come off. How does it strike you?
0: Well, very neat, if that's a phrase I can use, Mr. Dollar. We had a question with serious implications to it. We have an answer now. That's what we wanted.
1: But it's too neat.
0: I'm not sure I know quite what you mean.
1: Look, you first called me in because it was halfway in your mind that Perling's alleged death was for the purpose of making money on the market. Now, why did you think that?
0: It was a possibility.
1: But what else? What about Perling?
0: What do you mean?
1: Do you know him? Ever met him? Do you think he was capable of a thing like that?
0: Not now. No. I have proof from you that that wasn't his reason at all.
1: But you thought so before you had that proof. You suspected it.
0: I suppose I did, yes.
1: Well, I didn't know him from a load of coal, but I always figured there's money in it somewhere. And I've met David Perling. He doesn't seem like the kind of man who'd worry about a grown daughter who didn't like him and ran away. Just didn't seem that way.
0: Oh, here now. A detective agency working on the case, a story in the papers.
1: But no police, Mr. Scottman. No bulletins. No 100% effort to find her. Why?
0: I suppose you have a good point.
1: I'm sure I have a good point, Mr. Scottman. Money's always a good point. But what money, how, why, I don't know. I can't answer those questions. I wish I could. If I could, I'd know that a man like Dave Perling was lying through his teeth if he told me he wanted his daughter back safe at home. I'd know why he was lying. I know I'm just talking and getting nowhere right now, but... Well, I thought I'd better tell you what was on my mind.
0: Yes, well, you've certainly done that. Now what?
1: That's up to you.
0: Oh. Well, if you feel so strongly about this, I think then you should continue. I thought it was ended, but in view of the circumstances, continue. By all means, continue.
2: Well, Dollar?
1: Well, you're working late.
2: Yeah, I'd rather stay here than go home sometimes. Most of the time.
1: Hey, well, we might be seeing quite a bit of each other.
2: How did you know?
1: Hmm?
2: Perling told me to contact you. You're pretty cute, Dollar.
1: Tell me why.
2: You hardly ever run across a picture of a girl you'd like to look at as much as this Perling dame.
1: Oh, I might have.
2: You know, you kid me most of the time, and I'm an old slob who stands around with hardly any fast answers. But you aren't kidding me this time, Pally. You show it all over. If I walked in a place and I seen a girl as nice looking as this, and I had any business with her, I'd be the luckiest guy in the world. You know, there are women, and there are women. But if that picture means anything... Boy, she's a woman. And you want to meet her, right?
1: Sure I want to meet her, but you're getting romantic.
2: And if I saw but didn't have any business with her, just saw, I'd go take a walk around the block before I talked to anybody. Yeah, I know. And I don't blame you. You're a very lucky fella. You're going to see her. That's why Perling asked me to contact you.
1: Huh?
2: Here. Came in about an hour ago. One of our men located her.
1: Where?
2: She's in New Orleans.
1: He handed me the wire and I read it over. Then I looked at him, he looked at me. I didn't ask any questions, he didn't say a word. It was a wonderful make-believe world, but it really didn't exist. Too neat and too tidy. And we all know the world's full of bumps. Ever hear of Mount Everest?

0: Now, here's our star to tell you about tomorrow's intriguing episode of this week's story.
1: Tomorrow? Well, once you get in on a joke, you do what they tell you. You go along with a gag. Join us, won't you? Yours truly, Johnny Dollar.

Yours truly, Johnny Dollar, starring Bob Bailey, is transcribed in Hollywood. Written by John Dawson, it is produced and directed by Jack Johnstone. Be sure to join us tomorrow night, same time and station, for another exciting episode of Yours Truly, Johnny Dollar. This is Roy Rowan speaking.

right. You said someday the worm would turn. 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I wish you'd come back, but you say it's too late. 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

0: 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Not just any big show, it's The Big Show. 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The Big Show will be heard every Sunday afternoon over most of these stations, with Tallulah Bankhead as mistress of ceremonies. Your stars for this Sunday's broadcast include Jimmy Durante, Fred Allen, Ethel Merman, Frankie Lane, Mindy Carson, Meredith Wilson, Danny Thomas, and hosts of others. All this and Tallulah, too. No wonder it's The Big Show.
1: My boss is the smartest and the stubbornest, the fattest and the laziest, the cleverest and the craziest, the most extravagant detective in the world, Nero Wolf.
0: It's the adventure of the case of the Dear Dead Lady, with that brilliant, eccentric private detective, orchid fancier, and gargantuan gourmet, Nero Wolf. Starring Sidney Greenstreet.

0: Nero Wolfe had just come downstairs, having tended to his precious orchids. He was, as usual, seated in the library, which served as the office. He had just dialed a phone number and, with his eyes closed, was leaning back in his specially built chair, which was big enough for two, but not two of him.
1: Domestic and imported delicacies.
2: Mr. Halsbrecher, this is Nero Wolfe.
1: Oh, yeah, Mr. Wolfe. I was just about to ring you.
2: I have need of 2 pounds of duck liver. I do not, of course, refer to the commercialized Strasbourg pâté.
1: I appreciate the order, Mr. Wolfe, but...
2: Next, my cook Fritz informs me that we require 3 fine fat geese.
1: Look, Mr. Wolfe, there's a little matter of an unpaid
2: bill. You might add 12 cases of beer, a bushel of Vermont apples, green for stuffing, and a gallon of Marquesa Patricia Roman oil.
1: Mr. Wolfe.
2: In addition, Fritz has listed 6 dozen eggs, 4 braces of Sussex woodcock, and a few pounds of Westphalian ham. You have all that?
1: Well, I can get it, Mr. Wolfe, but my bookkeeper...
2: Thanks very much, Mr. Halsbrecher. That will be all. Now... Now then, Archie.
3: Yes, boss?
2: You seem to be worried.
3: Oh, I am. This means, naturally, that I'm supposed to handle Halsbrecher's delivery boy when and if he shows.
2: I had thought of leaving a simple matter to you.
3: And what about the simple matter of the money?
2: Money?
3: I hate to bring up a vulgar subject, but where is it coming from?
2: Oh, of course. You're right, Archie. I should have said...
3: Said what?
2: Charge it.
3: Boss, look, you don't realize, I know, but we're into that truffle broker for 500 odd bucks and change.
2: All right. Then give him a check.
3: Okay, I will give him a check. And I hope they'll let you keep the orchids in your cell.
2: You're a wit, Archie.
3: Mm-hmm. You know, I'm on the bank's mailing list. We got a notice this morning.
2: You don't mean...
3: Oh, but I do.
2: Again?
3: Yeah, you just can't take money out of an account, boss. Sometimes you gotta put some in. This is the only way to deal with the man I work for, and if I hadn't thrown him that scare, he wouldn't have been willing to listen when the door buzzer rang, and a prosperous-looking young guy in the kind of clothes that don't grow on trees came in and stood in front of the boss's chair, fiddling with the brim of his pork pie.
4: My name is Oliphant, Mr. Wolfe.
2: Oliphant?
4: Yes, sir, Oliphant. I am the spiritual leader and guiding head of a small religious group known as the Seekers of the Inner Power.
2: I see. Also a man addicted to marrying neither wisely nor well, but often.
4: You read the papers?
2: I do.
4: Mr. Wolfe, I am as aware of my sin-ridden past as anyone else is. The point is that I'm no longer that kind of man. Even a person such as I can see the light in time.
2: Good. Might I ask why you've come to see me, Mr. Oliphant?
4: I need your help, Mr. Wolfe.
2: Concerning?
4: A certain young lady with whom I'm deeply in love. Oh, I beg you not to confuse the present emotion with any of my earlier escapades. What I feel for Miss Dana is the pure and righteous glow of an upright seeker of the inner power.
2: I promise to look on you as thoroughly redeemed, Mr. Oliphant. Proceed. Oh, by the way, do I recognize the name of your young lady as a Park Avenue socialite, an amateur swimming champion?
4: Yes, but she's sweet, wonderful, beautiful. I've asked her to marry me, and she's given me some hope. In time, I fully expect to make her my wife.
3: Well, then where's the problem?
4: The problem is the presence of another man in her life.
2: I'm sorry, sir. I'm a detective, not a matchmaker.
4: This isn't a question of making a match, Mr. Wolfe. I have much too much respect for your talents to think of offering you such an assignment.
2: Exactly. What do you want me to do?
4: I want you to save Ilse Dana's life.
2: Her life?
4: Mr. Wolfe, this other man I spoke of is insanely jealous. Not only of Ilse's present, but of her past as well. He has threatened to kill her.
2: I don't doubt your earnestness in this matter, Mr. Oliphant, but how would you know?
4: I was listening on an extension in Miss Dana's apartment a few days ago when Hunter called.
2: Hunter?
4: Yes, sir, Jack Hunter, known as Jack the Babe Hunter.
3: Wait a minute. I know that canvas back.
4: Huh?
3: Sure, he's a coffee and cake prelim waltzer.
4: No, he's not. He's a boxer.
2: Archie is being fancy. Overlook it, Mr. Oliphant. Is Hunter in love with this lady of yours?
4: I doubt it. He's a man of complete moral and spiritual corruption, I believe.
2: Naturally, you would. But what are the facts?
4: In my opinion, he's after her for her money.
2: She has money?
4: To burn.
2: And you, Mr. Oliphant?
4: Me.
2: Can you also afford to burn?
4: How much do you want?
2: The answer to that would be astronomical. However, if you leave a check for, say, $7,000, I shall look into your matter the very moment I have completed a little research into the nutrition of the Polynesian orchid.
3: Oliphant's check gave our bank account a slight blood transfusion. I think it was the boss's plan to spend a week or two in the plant room before he got busy on the case. And he'd have done it, too, if that phone call hadn't come in about a little after 9, just after Wolf had polished off one of Fritz's dinners and was settling back with a stein of beer in his hand.
2: Don't disturb yourself, Archie. I'll get it.
5: Now, well, look out. You don't strain yourself, boss. You got to straighten out an elbow to reach that receiver.
2: You have an unfortunate flair for mixing humor with impertinence, my friend. Hello, Nero Wolf speaking.
6: This is Ilsa Dana, Mr. Wolf.
2: How do you do, Miss Dana? We were discussing you only this morning.
6: So I've heard.
2: Through whom?
6: Ted Oliphant.
2: I see. The young man seemed to be quite worried about you.
6: The young man should tend to his own affairs.
2: He said you were in some danger.
6: I know what he said. And not one word if it was true.
2: Oh?
6: I'd like to talk to you, Mr. Wolf.
2: I'm sure it'll be an immense pleasure. Where do you live?
6: I have an apartment at 22 Blanton Street. Could you be here soon?
2: I could be there in a quarter of an hour, Miss Dana. By proxy, of course.
3: The proxy, naturally, was yours truly. 10 minutes later, at 9:20, I walked up to Ilsa Dana's door with a nosy elevator boy giving me the 00. The reason for his interest was that her door was open and the room inside was empty except for a little twisted pile of pale pink satin, which at close range turned out to be a woman, which woman turned out to be Ilsa Dana. And Ilsa Dana was dead.
7: She used to be pretty. She isn't now.
3: Yeah, strangulation doesn't help any girl's looks, son.
7: Make anything of it?
3: Well, the position of her body and the bloodstains on her pointed fingernails tells me that she put up a tough struggle before somebody succeeded in smothering with a pillow from the sofa over there.
7: Yeah, that figures. When did it happen, I wonder?
3: Yeah, the last 15 minutes, I'd guess. Say, who's been up in the elevator this evening?
7: Nobody for her.
3: Well, somebody came up.
7: Well, who says not? They could have used the stairs, you know.
3: Yeah. How well do you know Miss Dana?
7: I know exactly zero about Miss Dana.
3: How could you ride her up and down every day and know nothing about her?
7: It's a rule of the house to keep your mouth shut. The rule also goes when being questioned by a cop.
3: A cop? Who's a cop?
7: Oh, I guess you're a cello player from the Philharmonic.
3: Look, I happen to work for a guy named Nero Wolf.
7: Oh.
3: Heard of him?
7: Maybe.
3: Well, if your memory comes alive, son, I might see my way clear to spend a few dollars with you. Understand?
7: I'll keep you in mind. Going down, mister?
3: I spent time trying to get sense out of the superintendent and a set of chambermaids, but they were as quiet as a ballpark on Christmas Eve. Then I called the cops and told them about Oliphant and Hunter. By the time I got home, the house was dark and Nero Wolf was sleeping. Next morning, I gave him the details while he drank 3 bottles of beer. When I finished, he sat for a long time and then started another bottle.
2: The prize fighter. What about the prize fighter, Archie?
3: Hunter? Well, I phoned the hotel he lives in before you got up.
2: And?
3: They told me he wasn't in.
2: You know, I begin to think that Mr. Oliphant brought us a more absorbing case than he suspected.
3: You know, I'm glad you like it.
2: I don't like it. I don't like work of any variety. But this thing has its points.
3: Well, what do we do next?
2: Next, we investigate my client.
3: What?
2: Merely because a reformed playboy employs a detective doesn't exempt him from suspicion, Archie.
3: Oh, now who's that?
2: I'm afraid we have no choice but to open the door and see.
8: My name is Young. Barstow Young.
3: It's nice meeting you, Mr. Young. What do you want?
8: I want to see Nero Wolf.
3: About?
8: About a certain young lady with whom I am deeply in love.
3: What? Will you repeat that?
8: I want to see Mr. Wolf about a certain young lady with whom I am deeply in love.
3: Her name, please?
8: Ilsa Dana.
3: Is it possible that you entertain plans of making her your wife?
8: Why, yes, but there's a problem involved.
3: Another man?
8: Yes.
3: Well, and do come in. Do come in. I think we've been waiting for you. Oh, Mr. Wolf, here's another one.
8: Ah, Mr. Wolf.
2: You've come to me about Miss Ilse Dana, sir?
8: I have come to you, more specifically, about a man who has threatened her life.
3: How unusual.
8: He's the treacherous kind. Mild-mannered, you know. As we say in my profession, he underplays it.
2: Your profession, then, is the stage.
8: It is, sir.
2: Go on, you interest me deeply.
8: I was present recently when he told her that he would certainly kill her unless she mended her sinful ways.
3: Sinful?
8: No one denies that Ilse has had, shall we say, a checkered career. But the man's attitude is totally fanatical.
2: What's his particular brand of fanaticism, Mr. Young?
8: Theodore Oliphant is a religious maniac.
3: Well, what do you know? He's come to give Theodore a bad report card.
8: I don't understand. I've come to ask Mr. Wolf to prevent his murdering Miss Dana.
2: Am I allowed a direct question, sir?
8: Why, of course.
2: Where were you between 9 and 9.20 p.m. last night?
8: 9 and 9.20... Why do you ask?
2: You said I was permitted a direct question.
8: Oh, well, I was walking in the park, as I remember.
2: Do you make a habit of walking in the park?
8: I have lately. I'm preparing for an important role in a forthcoming production. What's so important about last night?
2: From your point of view, a great deal, sir.
8: Well, what do you mean?
2: Last night, Miss Ilse Dana was murdered.
8: What?
2: Mr. Goodwin here discovered the body.
8: No.
2: I'm afraid I must insist, Mr. Young.
8: Why are you looking at me like that? Are you accusing me of a...
2: I have accused you of nothing, my dear sir.
8: Well, now, look, you're making a mistake. Oliphant killed her. You may be sure of that.
2: I have your word.
8: I know him. He was trying to reform her. Wanted to make her a devout follower of his cult, the Seekers of Power. I heard him tell her to her face that if she refused redemption, he would see to it that she didn't live on in her wickedness.
2: You could produce other witnesses.
8: Do you know, in your own smug way, you're as detestable a character as I have ever had.
3: All right. Let's everybody take five. Yeah?
9: Nero Wolf?
3: He's busy. This is Archie Goodwin.
9: You'll do, Goodwin. This is Jack the Babe Hunter.
3: Oh? How are you?
9: Great. Except the cops seem to want to talk to me about some murder fandango because, as I get it, you named my name.
3: You got it wrong.
9: I doubt it, and I'm coming over there to set you straight.
10: Why'd you ring me in on this mess, Wolf?
2: You knew the girl pretty well.
10: Me and how many more? Besides, what time was she murdered?
2: Last night, between 9 and 9.20.
10: See.
2: So if you will inform the police where you were at the time, that should be that.
10: Yeah.
2: By the way, Mr. Hunter, where were you at the time?
10: I don't see your badge, Wolf.
2: I was only wondering.
10: I haven't been near the Dana woman for over a month. But if you're really interested, I'll give you the name of the killer.
2: Please do not keep us in suspense, Mr. Hunter.
10: A couple of years back, Ilse financed a guy in a big and lousy Shakespearean play that closed like a clam and nothing flat.
2: Go on.
10: It was money down the drain. The guy's got nerve. And he was in love with her, and he figured she'd do anything for him. So he comes back to her to finance him again. This time in Hamlet, no less.
2: I see.
10: And I don't have to tell you what a flop that would be.
2: You needn't tell me the actor's name either.
10: You know?
2: Mr. Barstow Young just left here.
10: Yeah? Well, he's your man, Wolf. He got so sore when she told him she wouldn't toss any more moolah into his broken-down career, he went off his rocker and tore it down.
2: Your reason for thinking so?
10: I met him on the street one day, and he started beefing to me with blood in his eyes. So all I could do not to punch him.
2: The results might have been less fatal if you'd followed your instincts, sir.
10: I couldn't. Guy's built like a broomstick. He's weak as a cat. Hit him once, he'd crack like dry plaster.
2: I see.
10: What's on your mind?
2: This man you're accusing of Miss Dana's murder, Mr. Hunter, he was very much in love with her. She was thinking about marrying him, he said.
10: He said?
2: Yes, he did. I heard him, too.
10: He was talking through his skullcap. Ilse wasn't going to marry anybody.
2: No?
10: No, she couldn't.
2: Why couldn't she?
10: Well, but she just couldn't, that's all. So long.

0: Well, now we got a perfect circle with everybody pointing at everybody else and nobody able to prove a thing.
1: What Hunter says isn't impossible, Archie.
0: You think Young did it?
1: I don't think at all yet. But if there's anything more dangerous than a woman scorned, it's an actor scorned. We have another visitor.
0: Yeah, who are you expecting?
1: At this point, anybody.
2: Hi.
0: Oh, you.
2: Yeah, I told you might hear from me.
0: Come on in.
1: Who's this?
0: A fellow runs the elevator at 22 Blanton Street. What do you got for me, kid?
2: Postcard.
0: Postcard?
2: Yeah, the cops missed it, but I spotted the edge stuck under a rug.
1: Nice of you to have delivered it.
0: Or maybe he was just being curious.
2: Curious?
0: It's not every elevator boy who has a chance to see Nero Wolfe in the flesh.
2: Oh, him? Come off it, High Pockets. I'm here because you mentioned something about spending a few bucks.
0: Oh.
2: I wouldn't cross the street to see the best gumshoe that ever breathed.
0: Look, gumshoes don't breathe, and how would you like a sock
1: in a... Archie, pay him and let him go.
2: Yeah, pay me and let me go.
0: Sure, Mr. Wolfe. Here you are. Thanks.
2: Don't mention it. Anytime, pal. Anytime.
0: How do you like that fresh little punk?
1: Archie, the lad has done us nobly.
0: Yeah?
1: A typewritten card addressed to Miss Ilse Dina.
0: Well, what's it say?
1: Rather peculiar message. Have you prayed tonight? It's signed with a single letter O.
0: Have you prayed tonight?
1: Yes.
0: Signed O?
1: Exactly. Weird, isn't it?
0: Well, what's weird about it? What could be plainer? Have you prayed tonight? Now, I ask you, who is the man in this deal who's interested in praying?
1: All of us, I hope, are God-fearing.
0: All right, but I ask you again, what does O stand for?
1: It could stand for O'Brien, Obituary, Omaha...
0: What about Oliphant?
1: Oliphant, too.
0: Look, what's with this indifference? The case is cracking and you slough it off. You remember what Young said? Oliphant threatened to kill her because she wouldn't join that cockeyed movement of his.
1: Don't exhaust yourself, Archie. We have a hard night ahead.
0: Yes, but I don't understand.
1: But I don't mean to stifle your imagination, my friend. But if you'd reserve your deductions for a little while, you could lend me some much-needed assistance.
0: What do you want?
1: I want you to become a burglar.
0: A burglar?
1: I want you to hurry over to the dead woman's apartment on Blanton Street and ransack it.
0: For what?
1: How do I know? We need help. Anything may help us. Go through the place with a fine tooth comb.
0: I tore the late Miss Dana's apartment to shreds, but I saw nothing. Then, just as I was about to give it up as a bum job, I noticed a little writing desk in the living room. Pried loose the lock and spotted something among a pile of papers that belonged to no well-to-do flat. It was a pawn ticket, lot 8N046. And the address was a pawn shop around the corner on 6th Avenue. It wasn't more than 90 seconds later that I walked into the joint and tossed the ticket across the counter.
3: Oh yeah, this, want to redeem it.
0: And fast, huh, Pops?
3: Yeah, it's nothing that's worth much, mister.
0: No?
3: No.
0: Oh, what is it?
3: This? Small steel filing box.
0: Anything in it?
3: I don't know. Come to me locked, never been able to get it open.
0: We got it open, Wolf and I. Smashed the front end with a poker. There were some odds and ends inside. Old earrings, some thumbtacks, a cigarette lighter. Just trash. Then the boss stuck his fingers in and pulled out a plum.
1: This is it?
0: What do you mean, this is it?
1: You fail to recognize this classic document?
0: Huh?
1: A marriage license, Archie. A marriage license.
0: Yeah, well, whose marriage license?
1: The wording is self-explanatory. Listen. This is to certify, etc., etc., thus licensing on this third day of May, 1946, the marriage of Miss Ilse Dana to Mr. Johann Jaeger.
0: Johann Jaeger?
1: Exactly.
0: Well, who in the world is Johann Jaeger?
1: We'll soon see.
0: I don't get it.
1: I can understand. It's a befuddling little puzzle. It'll be very easy for one to make a fatal mistake here.
0: But, of course, you won't.
1: I won't.
0: 3 hours later, I'd herded all the suspects into the office, and he sat in his chair and glared at them. Oliphant, Young, and Hunter. It was tense and tight, and the boss let it stay that way, saying not a word to anybody while he calmly sipped his beer. It was Oliphant who cracked first.
4: I didn't kill Ilse. I couldn't have.
1: Jealousy is a very compelling motive, Mr. Oliphant. And you came to me, remember, complaining that there was another man in Ilse Dina's life?
4: Whatever I complained about, and jealous as I was, I didn't kill her as the sacred power is my holy judge.
1: Being unacquainted with your sacred power, I'd have to ask you for a better authority.
5: Sacred power?
4: Oh, it simply wouldn't have been possible for me to have done it.
1: Why not?
6: Yeah, why not?
4: Because I was at Mickey's Night Owl Club last night from 7 until 4 a.m.
0: Contemplating the sacred power, no doubt.
1: That can be proved, Mr. Oliphant?
4: Well, let me call now. Let the head waiter tell you.
1: Will you take your embarrassment as an indication that you're telling the truth?
0: Hey, wait a minute. You can't let him off like that.
1: Don't be bothersome, Archie.
0: Yeah, but we got that card he wrote, the one about have you pray tonight, signed with his initial.
1: He didn't write that card, Archie.
0: Now, look.
1: And the O is not his initial, is it, Mr. Barstow Young?
5: I'm afraid I don't understand.
1: On the contrary, I'm afraid you do. But for the record, I'll explain. Oh, Archie.
0: Yes, boss?
1: Hand Mr. Young that large red volume off the shelf behind Mr. Hunter's head.
7: This one?
1: That one, thank you. Now then, Mr. Young, you will favor me by opening the volume to page 1133.
5: But why?
1: Open it, sir. Good. You will now count six lines down from the top and read what you see.
5: Have you prayed tonight?
1: Thank you, Mr. Young.
0: What the devil is going
1: on? Mr. Young has just given us a reading from a tragedy. The line, have you prayed tonight, is spoken by the hero to the heroine just before he murders her. The name of the heroine is Desdemona. And the hero, as I'm sure you all know, is Othello.
0: Othello?
1: Yeah, the O was not Oliphant, Archie. Othello, I think, was a Shakespearean play which Miss Dana financed for our Mr. Young. And knowing she would recognize the quotation as well as the threat behind it, he sent it to her to warn her that he meant to murder her. You won't have the unmitigated gall to deny that, will you, Mr. Young?
5: No. No, I don't deny it.
0: Do I call the police?
5: But I didn't kill her. The fact that I sent the car doesn't mean I killed her.
0: Well, it'll do for my money.
1: But not for mine, Archie.
0: What?
1: Mr. Young couldn't have killed Miss Dana.
6: Why not?
1: Because he lacks the strength to strangle such a healthy young woman, a champion athlete. Wide awake and full of fight. He's rather a frail person, as we know. And smothering Miss Dana with that pillow was no easy task. She struggled. Therefore, she clawed the wrists of the murderer. I'm sure that if you examine Mr. Young's wrists, you will find no scratches or scars.
0: Here, let me see that.
5: Go ahead.
1: Well, Archie?
0: Yeah, you're right. Nothing.
1: I was sure there wouldn't be. The person who actually killed Miss Dana was a powerful physical specimen.
6: Yeah?
1: Yes, Mr. Hunter. In all probability, a professional athlete. A muscular man in good condition.
6: You pointing at me?
1: Seems quite likely, doesn't it?
6: You're out of your head.
1: Am I?
6: Yeah.
1: Hier zu Dana war ihr Frau, nicht wahr?
6: Jawohl. I mean...
1: You said ja, Mr. Hunter. And you meant ja, yes. I asked you in German if Ilse Dana was your wife. And you, in the heat of emotion, answered me yes in your mother tongue.
0: Look, what's going on here?
1: Allow me to present Mr. Johann Jaeger, Archie.
0: Him?
1: I've known it since we first saw that marriage license. You see, Jack Hunter is the English translation of our friend's real name back in Germany, where he comes from, Mr. Johann Jaeger.
0: Oh, what do you know?
6: So you proved nothing. Yeah, I was married to Ilse. That's why I said she couldn't marry anybody else. But I didn't kill her. She was my wife. I loved her.
1: Oliphant told us you were insanely jealous of him.
6: What if he did? You know better.
1: Do we?
6: Sure you do. You also told yourself over the phone that every word Oliphant said was a lie.
1: Interesting.
6: What is?
1: How you could possibly know what Ilse Dana told me over the phone. I haven't mentioned it to you or anybody else.
6: Oh, well... Well, you see...
1: I see most clearly, Mr. Jaeger, that you must have been in the apartment with her listening on the extension phone... Or you couldn't possibly have that information. And it was only a few minutes after that telephone call that Ilse Dana was smothered to death.
6: And I see it's about time I said goodnight.
0: Wait a minute, Jaeger.
1: Good work, Archie. I advise you to sit still, Mr. Johann Jaeger Hunter.
4: I was right. I told you we threatened to kill her.
5: But why?
1: I've only guessed at the story. Reconstructed it, so to say. But I think you and Mr. Young are to be congratulated.
5: On what, sir?
1: On not having won your fair lady. You've always thought of her as a sweet, demure society girl. But actually, she was a vicious person, as bad as the man who killed her, if not worse. She tortured him cruelly for 4 long years.
4: How can you say that about her?
1: How can you doubt it, Mr. Oliphant? There must have been a great many men in her life. We know at least 2 definitely, you and Mr. Young.
4: But she was in love with me.
5: She was in love with me.
1: I'm sorry to shatter your illusions, but she was not in love with either of you. She was using you for her purpose.
4: What was her purpose?
1: Tormenting the man she married. That was her preoccupation day and night. She delighted in tyrannizing over him, as one might in breaking a bull or taming a wild mustang. Do I come near the truth, Hunter?
6: Yes.